0: is here. Now, broadcasting from the underground command post, deep in the bowels of a hidden bunker, somewhere under the brick and steel of a nondescript building, we've once again made contact with our leader, Mark Levin.
1: 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Our number, 877-381-3811, 877-381-3811. We've talked about Ambassador Mike Huckabee, our ambassador to Israel. Israel has an ambassador to the United States. Ambassador Leiter will be here at the bottom of the hour. And again, the goal isn't to create controversy, just to let some people speak and explain themselves. And hopefully the VP will be here this week. He asked, and we're trying to make as much room as possible for his schedule. I know he's busy. He's on a number of programs, as a matter of fact. This guy Newsom, or his wife at least, they're under investigation, and it's not a joke. There's some serious tax issues. And now they hide behind this thing that every investigation is political. Wouldn't that be great if all of us could just say, you know what, it's political, and then everybody comes to our defense. But it doesn't work that way. If something's political, then it's political, and we got it. It shouldn't happen, and they didn't give a damn about it when it was being done to Donald Trump in spades. In fact, that was the purpose, wasn't it? And yours truly was one of the leading voices fighting it and providing as much on-air legal advice as I possibly could. Most of these people online now, but the woke right, woke this, they were never to be seen. They were nowhere. Nowhere. They were nowhere. And they'll be nowhere when the impeachment stuff comes up, and we already know that it will. Yeah, I'm just taking a look at something very quickly here. Okay, we have calls, and we're going to try and get to some calls at the right time, but it's good to see there's a lot of people who want to get in here, and it's been that way a lot. I should tell you that for people who are wondering, people attacking us, our ratings on Fox have been through the roof. We had huge, huge ratings Saturday and Sunday. I didn't even tell you, Mr. Producer, and we're up against basketball. We're up against baseball. We're up against soccer. 8 p.m. Saturday and Sunday. That's a brutal time when you think about it, Eastern time. Yet our numbers came in this morning, and they're just fantastic. And that's because of you. And that's because I'm going to tell you what I think. I'm going to tell you why I think what I think. I'm not going to do, you know, bumper sticker stuff and slogans, and we'll leave that to the lesser lights, because that's what they do. That's not what we do. All right, let's see here. For one moment, bear with me, folks. There it is. That's when I'm looking for something. Gavin Newsom, our friends at Red State. It's a great website. Jennifer Van Laar. Gavin Newsom says he's under investigation by DOJ. Sources say it's related to his wife's taxes. Newsom made the world's craziest possible presidential campaign announcement Monday when he dropped a five-minute video saying he's under investigation by the DOJ, claiming the investigation is politically motivated because he's considering running for president. Newsom doesn't say exactly what the investigation is allegedly about, but says that it's directed at his wife. And any references a grand jury. Newsom says he's joined the Tim Walz, Adam Schiff, James Comey, and Jerome Powell on President Donald Trump's hit list and defiantly says Trump picked the wrong target. We have nothing to hide. Town Hall's Cameron Arcand reports that there are multiple investigations, that they started in California, not Washington, stemming from whistleblower complaints, and they have to do with Jennifer Seibel Newsom's taxes. And with Newsom's former chief of staff, Dana Williamson. According to multiple years of tax returns reviewed by Red State, wow. Gavin and Jennifer Newsom filed tax jointly, so if the investigation has to do with taxes, it has to do with both of them. The Newsom's full tax returns from 2017 through 2020 can be viewed at this link. I'm not looking at it, I'm just watching. Red State has exclusively reported on the Newsom's shady red real estate deals from Sacramento to Marin County. And back in 2020, They say we reported on the questionable transactions surrounding the acquisition and refinancing of the Newsom's $3.7 million estate in Fair Oaks, California. To date, no explanation has been given. Then they have a shaded quote. Somebody paid $3.7 million cash to an LLC for a nearly 13,000 square foot, 8-acre estate in December 2018 that was then transferred or gifted to California Governor Gavin Newsom and his wife shortly before the first couple obtained a $2.7 million cash out mortgage loan on the property. A year after originally breaking that story, we still don't know who that somebody is and whether the transaction was legal or not. Newsom's spokesperson, Nathan Click, has given two diametrically opposed explanations as to the origin of the cash, and neither holds up to scrutiny, they say. Now, they write, since Newsom said the investigation was specifically directed at his wife, could have to do with the purchase of a $9.1 million home in Marin. Where do they get all this money from, Rich? It's shocking. On the government payroll, it's unbelievable. Purchase of a $9.1 million home in Marin County through an LLC controlled by Jennifer Newsom. The grant deed from a company controlled by Daniel Pritzker, a longtime Democrat donor, to Siebel Newsom's LLC is dated November 6, 2024, but her LLC wasn't formed until November 12th, 6 days later. There's no indication of any mortgage on the property until February 2025. When the LLC obtained a $6.5 million mortgage at a 6.75% interest. And she and her parents all had to sign personal guarantees as members of the LLC. Now, the mortgage for that property is over $42,000 a month with an annual property tax of $118,000. You should buy that, Rich. Out of that, it goes into detail, the Newsoms still carry a $2.7 million mortgage on the Fair Oaks home. Their payments for that mortgage is $13,000 a month. Now, while the Newsoms wineries have been successful, those assets have been in a blind trust since 2018. The couple's total annual income has averaged around $1.4 million. Out of that, the couple paid an average of $450,000 a year in total taxes, $200,000 a year to domestic workers, according to tax returns reviewed. In addition to property taxes, private school tuition, and mortgages, not to mention all other costs of maintaining a home and raising four children. Excuse me. Given the level of chatter about this investigation, it seems well known, well, it seems we'll know sooner rather than later.

0: Rokhana, who comes to the defense of Marxists, Islamists, anti-Semites, and, of course, Nazis in the case of Plattner. He was on CNN yesterday because he has to always be somewhere, he and Murphy and the rest of them. Cut 11, go.
1: They should leave Jennifer Newsom out of this. I mean, she's an advocate for women.
0: Leave Jennifer Newsom out of what? So, in other words, all you wives out there, all you wives, you should be left out of every investigation. You should be left out of every investigation. Go ahead.
1: When people come after folks' families, and here you don't have any credibility.
0: People come after folks' families? No credibility? What's that all about? Does he know what's going on in this investigation? This is why jerks like Ro Khanna will never come on this program. This is why these other jerks will never come on this program to debate me. Will you come on my show? And then they hoodwink you. They set you up. No, you come on my show. Right here. Man, you leave her out of this. He doesn't want to know anything except Team Democrat, Team Radical Left-Wing Democrat. Now, this guy's going to run for president. And there's a lot of questions being raised about him, his family, and his wife's investments while he's been a member of Congress, because apparently he's made a lot of money. You know, a lot of these leftists have been ripping us off with their BS, like Sanders. I got that by selling books about socialism against capitalism. Funny guy. But if I'm a socialist, I'm going to take your money away from you, old man. I don't care how you made it. It's irrelevant. It's irrelevant. I'll be right back.
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0: It's an honor to have a very dear friend of mine in the family, Israel's ambassador to the United States, Ambassador Leiter. How are you, sir?
1: Good evening, Mark. It's good to be with you, as always.
0: It's very good to be with you. You know, Mr. Ambassador, just for the audience's edification, you explained yesterday that Israel does everything it can when it's fighting vicious terrorists who attack you first and kill your citizens and kill so many innocent people, to fight back, whether you call it a war or a battle, in a way as humane as possible. And then you brought up your eldest son. So I don't mean to upset you, but I think it's important that people around the country hear this. Explain what you were talking about.
1: Well, Mark, I think that very often people in the U.S. and in the West in general have a difficult time appreciating the fact that there's real evil in the world and that there are actually movements that become governments that dominate people and lands that are interested in operating on the basis of that evil in other places around the world. And in 1979, there was a revolution in Iran. We had great relations with Iran prior to 1979. We had thousands of tourists in both countries going back and forth. We had business relations, trade. And there was a revolution led by the Ayatollah Khomeini, who came back from France, from his exile in France. He was actually supported. This is something that people don't know. He was actually supported by the extreme left in France. They thought that he would be a bulwark against Saudi Arabia. They supported his return to Iran, the overthrow of the Shah, and he created a government which is based on the idea that everybody has to bend the knee to Islam, and particularly to his brand of Islam, and that the West has to be defeated. This is something that's very difficult for people to understand. He wants to defeat the West, and the first thing that you're going to do if you want to defeat the West is destroy Israel, because Israel is a Judeo-Christian transplant in the middle of Islam. And that's why he set his sights on destroying Israel. For 47 years, they've been screaming in the streets of Tehran, destroy Israel, death to the United States. And we embarked together a year ago, almost exactly to the date. I think it was June 21st, if I'm not mistaken, or 22nd. Last year, to eradicate this menace, because if he would achieve, if his government, the Ayatollah's government in Tehran, would achieve nuclear weapons, make no mistake, they'd use it. We set out together with our senior partner, the United States, and we launched the Rising Lion, an epic, at that time was Midnight Hammer, and we knocked out their nuclear installations, and what we saw immediately afterwards, that they were racing to reconstitute these nuclear weapons capabilities and to build ballistic missiles, many hundreds per month, that could ultimately overwhelm Israel and then focus on Europe. So together we launched Roaring Lion and Epic Fury, and together we dropped over 20,000 bombs on the country. We've decimated their installations. We've decimated their military, navy, and air. We've decimated their ability to produce weapons of destruction. And we're very, very hopeful now that that any agreement that's reached will ensure that they will never be able again to reconstitute their weapons program, and not to reconstitute themselves as a regional hegemon. And you mentioned my son. My son was part of that battle against this evil. He fell in the battle against Hamas in Gaza. He was a commander of forces who entered Gaza to get our hostages back after October 7th. And he battled Hamas. He fell on the 15th day of the war. But I know that he and his colleagues fought in this civilizational battle against objective evil. And we will ultimately succeed in this battle, because the good and the righteous and the truth will prevail.
0: And, of course, Lebanon's an issue. Hezbollah's an issue. You know, people don't remember in the 1980s, that Israel had to go into Lebanon under Menachem Begin and fight this same enemy backed by Iran and push this enemy back. He's sending tens of thousands of IDF soldiers, among others. And it was a bloody time. And, of course, Israel succeeded. And then another peace agreement was entered into, even though Begin really didn't want to. They had to. You had to. And they broke it within 2 years, Hezbollah. And they have since then have been acquiring and using missiles against your citizens and communities, correct?
1: Well, yes, you're correct. And basically, Hezbollah is the largest proxy of Iran. They're a vicious terrorist organization. They've been declared an illicit terrorist organization by the United States, by most European countries, by most countries around the world, actually. They were responsible for the death, more deaths of Americans than any terrorist organization. The Marine Barracks in 1983 in Beirut, and so on and so forth. They've killed many, many Israelis, they've killed many Americans. And they're the front line for Iran on the border of Israel, our northern border. They've taken over Lebanon. They basically hold the people of Lebanon hostage. And here's the amazing thing, Mark. The Lebanese and the Israelis, you know, and I'm conducting negotiations with the Lebanese for a ceasefire and ultimately a peace treaty. We're on the same side of this. We both want to see Hezbollah decimated and out of the of their occupation of Lebanon. And there's been Security Council resolutions repeatedly calling for Israel to withdraw and Hezbollah to be disarmed. And what happens is every time, as you mentioned, since the 1980s, we withdraw, they don't disarm. On the contrary, they build up their forces. They have some 40 to 50,000 well-armed stormtroopers. And they build tunnels that go underground from southern Lebanon into northern Israel, like Hamas did in Gaza. They have killer drones, one-way fiber optic drones that that kill and maim and injure. We repeatedly
0: hold your thought. I have to take a hard break. I very much apologize for this, but I want you to be able to continue. That's Ambassador Leiter, the great ambassador and dear friend, not just of ours, of this country, who lost his son a few years back in this battle while fighting as best as they could, as civilly as they could. We'll be right back. We live in uncertain, chaotic times, but for me, the Bible has been proven right about every major turning point in human history. 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
1: We're here with our good friend, America's good friend, the ambassador from Israel, Ambassador Leiter, and just a great guy, just a good man, very sensible. So is your prime minister, who we adore here. He's a good, good man. So you were telling us about Hezbollah. I wanted to pick up where you left off and how, first of all, they've killed hundreds and hundreds of Americans, as you've pointed out. And the other day you killed a man who actually executed five of our soldiers, didn't he?
2: Yeah, he did. And we took him out in a town called Bin Jebel in South Lebanon. He actually had a price on his head, the U.S. had a price on his head for some $5 million. Bad, bad hombre. Look, the issue here really is that Iran funds Hezbollah to the tune of $1.5 billion a year to be on Israel's northern border and to wreak havoc on the country, to turn Lebanon into an extension of the Ayatollah's regime in Tehran, and to terrorize Israel, and really to terrorize the people of Lebanon. Both Israel and Lebanon want to see Hezbollah disarmed. The problem is we keep disarming, they keep coming back, and to include Lebanon in any agreement is really puzzling with Iran, because it basically allows Iran to continue its hegemony, or its attempt at regional hegemony, to inflict death and destruction beyond its borders. And so this is very difficult for us. But Mark, if you'll permit me, you mentioned Prime Minister Netanyahu, and I just want to make a point here, if I can, because there's been so much in the media lately about the relationship between Prime Minister and the President, going south, if there's an acrimonious relationship and so on. You know, I've been in all the meetings between the Prime Minister and the President. There have been seven. No other foreign leader has visited the United States as often as Prime Minister Netanyahu. And one time, the President in Jerusalem, and there are literally dozens of hours of phone call conversations between them almost every day and every other day. So you got one journalist who picks out one sentence or two sentences in a tense phone call and turns that into the nature of the relationship. The nature of the relationship is one of deep respect and friendship. And it is precisely people who appreciate each other, which from time to time can have a civil disagreement. It's only people who are close that can argue with each other and maintain their respectful relationship. And that's what defines Prime Minister Netanyahu's relationship with the president. It's so ironic that on the one hand, you know, we have people accusing us of dragging the U.S. into the war in Iran, and now all of a sudden they're celebrating the distance between the two of them. So they go to two extremes. Number one, we didn't drag the President of the United States. Donald Trump is not somebody who's dragged into anything, let alone a war. We didn't drag him in, and we're also not in a complete divorce either. There's a difference of opinion potentially over this agreement. We didn't even see the agreement yet, but there's potential difference of opinion over the agreement that's legitimate. We'll express our concerns the same way we expressed our concerns a year ago when it came to Iran, and on that we are completely on the same page. Let me just conclude by saying, Mark, the United States doesn't have a better ally. When you wanted to fly your planes over France, they didn't allow you to use their airspace, not France nor Spain. Israel not only allows the United States to use its airspace, the airplanes are parked in Israel, and we fly together. 200 of our warplanes, 200 of your warplanes, we fly shoulder to shoulder, wing to wing, give our lives for each other. That's what our relationship is. So nobody's going to be successful in driving a wedge between the historic covenant between Israel and the United States.
1: No, and Israel's going to continue to defend itself and defend its people under every and any circumstance, right? I mean, it has to.
2: Any self-respecting country is entitled to defend itself. And, you know, I tell my audiences, don't applaud when a speaker gets up and says to a Jewish audience, you know, I respect Israel's right to defend itself, or I respect Israel's right to exist. You don't say that to any other gathering, because of course we have a right to exist. Of course we have a right to defend ourselves. Zionism, which is so maligned these days, Zionism comes and says one thing. Jews don't ask for anything more, but we demand nothing less. We want to be treated like any other country. And any other country not only has the right to exist, but the right to defend itself. And we don't need recognition for our right to defend ourselves.
1: Before you go, you're a scholar. You've studied philosophy and so much and so forth. I want people to know. So how would you explain Zionism? Because you have a lot of anti-Semites and Jew haters who go, I'm not anti-Jew, I'm anti-Zionism. Explain how that's one and the same, and that's just baloney.
2: Anti-Semitism is a virus that mutates. And sometimes we are condemned because we're called capitalists, and sometimes we're condemned because we're called communists, and sometimes we're nationalists, and sometimes we have no nation, sometimes we're stateless, and sometimes we're nationalists, and it goes on and on. Zionism is as old as Judaism. There is no Judaism without Zionism. Judaism begins with Abraham ascending to the land of Israel. Open up the book. I mean, you can rewrite another book if you like, but that's what Judaism is. That's what Judaism began. All the book of Genesis is a story about the relationship between the people and the land. There's a famine and we have to leave, and then the issue is getting back to the land. And all throughout Jewish history, 2,000 years of dispersion, while a handful of Jews always maintained a presence in the Holy Land of Israel, there was every Jewish community everywhere to the four corners of the earth prayed for the return to Zion. That's what they said in the prayer book three times a day. That's what they said when they said grace after meals. That's what they said at the Seder night on Passover. May my eyes behold the return to Zion next year in Jerusalem. And when Herzl introduced political Zionism in the late 19th century, he was not introducing something new. He said, now we can wait no longer to fulfill that dream, to fulfill that prophecy, because if we don't, anti-Semitism will devour us, will eliminate us. And it did 50 years later in the Holocaust. So we don't take any chances anymore. We apply our relationship between our people and our homeland. We have to defend the homeland. And thank God we have a wonderful generation of young men and women committed to protecting the land of Israel and the Jewish people. And we cherish and value so very, very much our senior ally, our partnership with the United States, that understands, that was rooted in biblical prophecy, that is rooted in biblical values. We share those Judeo-Christian ethics, and we celebrate them.
1: Mm-hmm. All right, Mr. Ambassador, God bless you. Be safe. We appreciate you very much. You have a lot of work I know you're doing, so take it easy.
2: Thank you, Mark. All the best to you and your listeners.
1: All right, man. You too. It's Israel's ambassador to the United States, Ambassador Leiter. You've heard us play America's Ambassador to Israel, excuse me, Mike Huckabee. We're very lucky to have Mike Huckabee as our ambassador, as Israel's very lucky to have Leiter and Netanyahu and so forth representing them. And the only thing that comes between us, apparently, I'm speaking for myself, is a deal that seems to seek Israel's capitulation, if you will, to Hezbollah in Iran. It's not going to happen, nor should it happen. And anybody who's fair-minded understands that can't happen, no matter how much Iran pushes for it. These people have killed us. I mean, this is the enemy. And to believe that they're going to turn on a dime and they're going to behave themselves over $300 billion, they're not going to change for $300 billion. They're not going to change for $3 trillion. They're not going to change for any damn thing at all. Oh, they'll play a little bit. Oh, you got to do this if you want to do that. You got to do that if you want to do this. That's fine. That'll go on for a few months, maybe even a year or two. But after that, you can't keep terrorists boxed up. On the one hand, we cannot argue that there was nothing else we can do because this ideology is deeply rooted within the society, even if the people don't want it. If our bombers can't take it out, how do we take it out? And then we argue, well, a couple hundred billion dollars, that'll do the trick. No, it won't. They believe Allah's telling them to do this. A couple $100 billion. It's going to go to make them stronger. They're going to hit the line. What do we have to do for the money? Okay, we'll do it. Right, Muhammad? Yes, yes, that's right. Let's just do it. We'll do it. We'll get the money. Then what happens after they get the money? What happens 3 years from now when all the money, the $300 billion, if that's what it is, once they get it, what are they going to say then? How are you going to hold them to it then? Well, we're going to give it to them slowly. And okay, great. I got it. Ah, then we'll go and we'll bomb them. No, we won't. Once we move most of our military out there, we're not going back to devastatingly bomb them. But little Israel stays there. They have nowhere to go. The Lebanese people, they have nowhere to go. The Persian people, they have nowhere to go. Hey, I'm just calling it like it is. Calling it like it is. Let me tell you about Pure Talk. 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

Piers Morgan and Megyn Kelly together aren't even stupid. They're worse than that. They started about a month ago lecturing me and other Jews that just because you're anti-Zionism doesn't mean you're anti-Jew. Now, these are people who don't know a damn thing, and that's why they act like they don't know a damn thing. You see, there's a city of David named after King David. And within the city of David, there's a mount, Mount Zion. Now it's in the center, pretty much, of Jerusalem. That is the birthplace of Jewish national unity thousands of years ago, Mount Zion. Zionism is about the Jewish people and their indigenous lands. When somebody says they're a Zionist, what they are saying is that's our holy land. You can see it in the Bible. It's Mount Zion, right there. Hence, I am a Zionist. That's why you have Christian Zionists. Because in the same relative area, Christianity was born. Jesus being a Jew. The apostles being Jewish. This is what Mike Huckabee is talking about. So the birthplace of Jewish national unity, as I'll put it, is Mount Zion. And that's what people mean when they refer to, I'm a Zionist. Now, the hill currently known as Mount Zion, or known always as Mount Zion, it's just outside the old city walls, houses the traditional tomb of King David. So when these fools say, I can be anti-Zionist, doesn't mean I'm anti-Jew, they don't even know what they're talking about. And they don't care. And they pulled that the other week, you know, attacking yours truly. They can attack all they want. I mean, I've dealt with people who are actually smart, and they're not them. Well, look at their backgrounds. They have smart backgrounds. Have they done smart things? Tell me, have they written profound things? Have they said profound things? And it's not just them. They're just two of them. So many. History is unfolding right before our eyes. The President of the United States is delivering on so many fronts. But our system involves we the people, millions and millions of us. And we need to be heard on every issue. Whether it's the issue now with Iran, every single issue. Because our country was based on what? We're about to celebrate 250 years of the Declaration. We the people, we're the sovereign. Even before we had a government, a national government. Even before we had a constitution. We had a civil society. We're the rulers. Each of you has a sovereignty given to you by God, and collectively we have a sovereignty called the civil society. So it's our country, nobody else's. Not a Congress's, not a president's, not a court's, ours. They are creations, institutions created as a result of our sovereignty and our civil society. 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And join the Association of Mature American Citizens today. And you don't have to be old or elderly. You do need to be mature. 18 and older. That's all. I encourage you to do it.
All right. Lots going on. Lots going on tomorrow. We'll keep at it. And the show has come to an end, unfortunately. I feel like we got plenty of hours to go, but we don't. We salute our armed forces, police officers, firefighters, emergency personnel, ICE, our truckers, the men and women in Ukraine, the men and women in Israel, the men and women in Persia, and you, the American people. Thank God for you. And I'll see you right here tomorrow. Have a wonderful evening.

0: More details are coming. I'm Lisa Lucera, Fox News. President Trump says he'll release more details on the Iran agreement in the coming days.
1: The 60-day memorandum of understanding, President Trump says, boils down to Iran agreeing to never acquire a nuclear weapon. And when the deal is signed this week, he says the full text will be released.
2: Probably have a press conference and read it to you word by word so that the press covers it accurately. Because it's a very important document.
1: Speaking to reporters at the G7 in France, the president also says he is open to submitting the agreement to Congress for review. Iran's foreign minister says the MOU would require Israel to withdraw from Lebanon, something Israeli leaders have not agreed to do.
0: Fox's Jared Halpern at the White House. Democrats, including Senate Minority Leader Chuck Schumer, have called on the president to provide more information on the deal to Congress. A handful of states holding primaries tonight in Georgia. Congressman Mike Collins, who's been endorsed by President Trump, has won his primary against Derek Dooley, who was backed by Governor Brian Kemp. Voters are deciding who will run against incumbent Democratic Senator John Ossoff. In Alabama, voters are choosing between Republican Barry Moore, endorsed by President Trump, and former Navy SEAL Jared Hudson. Republicans are seeking to retain the seat vacated by Senator Tommy Tuberville, who is running for governor. The FBI says a suspect's mother helped break up a terror plot that was to take place at last weekend's UFC event at the White House.
3: In Ohio, investigators say 19-year-old Tyson Proper's mother called police after she was concerned about her son's recent conduct, including firearms purchases and communications with people online.
0: Fox's David Spahn. Five people have been arrested so far. A manhunt in Delaware. Police say a man shot two people inside Wilmington Hospital, killing one. 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
0: Police in New Jersey looking for the person responsible for an acid attack on five women.
16: An investigation is underway into the Monday night incident. The women were standing outside a home in Jersey City when officials say the attackers drove up and threw what is believed to be sulfuric acid at them. All five were treated at a hospital for skin burns and peeling and are expected to be okay. Officials say the incident may have stemmed from an argument between a large group of people earlier in the day. The search continues for those responsible, and Jersey City Mayor James Solomon says he has directed the police to use all resources necessary to find the attackers. In New York City, Tanya J. Powers, Fox News.
0: Chicago police make an arrest after a cross was set on fire last week in a park. A 21-year-old college student told a local TV station he's the shirtless person seen on video distributed by police, saying he was protesting President Trump and not making a racist statement. Adding he knew about the historical relevance but didn't know the severity and how racially motivated it may seem. Cross burnings have historically been seen as symbols of hate and intimidation against black people and been connected to the Ku Klux Klan. Police have not said if this man is the person in custody. Iran's World Cup soccer coach says the team was ordered to leave the United States right after their opening game last night.
17: The Iranian squad expected to spend the night in Los Angeles after their 2-2 draw with New Zealand. But coach Amir Galinoui says officials told them to return to their training base in Mexico. Several key staff members weren't even allowed to attend the game. The coach is unhappy about players not getting recovery time before the journey. Also frustrated, team captain Mehdi Taremi.
18: We are having a lot of problems, you know. It's so bad and it affects our team and we just want the peace.
17: Because of the war, Iran were forced to move their planned base camp from Arizona to Tijuana.
0: Fox's Jonathan Savage. I'm Lisa Lucera. This is Fox News.

0: Let's have some fun on a Tuesday, and there are wonderful things happening out there right now. I'm in a fantastic mood. J.D. Vance went on The View today and did great. We're going to play a lot of that, but not necessarily because I care about The View. We're going to talk about something. We're going to have an in-depth talk. Trump came out and said some things that are ruffling some feathers about the Israel-Iran deal. Well, not Israel, the Iran deal. We'll discuss that in depth. We're going to talk about how communists are destroyers, another example of Democrats hating America, some hopeful polls for the midterms, all that, trannies can't get work, emails, and so much more coming up tonight on the world-famous Jesse Kelly Show. Before we get into the JD stuff or the Trump stuff or the feathers ruffled and all the other things that we will, of course, get to, I wanted to point out something that you already know, but something we have to keep in the back of our mind, especially when things are going better. Well, depending on how you look at things. When things are going poorly, it's easy to focus and understand on the nature of the enemy. These people are wrecking us on purpose. When Joe Biden is in office, it's not hard to look around and see, wow, they're really doing all this on purpose. The destruction really is intentional. These people are monsters. It's easy to see that when Joe Biden's in office. When they are out of power, it's easy to forget it. It's easy to forget they're still right there, still plotting, still planning, still hating the country. It's easy to see it. It's easy to forget it. Just depends on who's in power. Dome is starting to pop her head up again. She's been doing that for a long, long time. Looks like she's considering a run for the presidency. You want to keep your name out there. So you're bouncing around, you're doing speeches. She dropped a line that she's dropped 1,000 times before. We've played montages of this for you on the show. And everyone likes to make fun of her because she says it all the time in every speech. And when you play her saying it, you say she's stupid. It's the only line she has. And then all those things may be true. But remember, there's something to this.
1: And knowing that there is so much that has already been done and can be done to make a difference
2: in a way that builds industries and creates efficiencies and creates leadership around helping the people see what can be unburdened by what has been.
0: See what can be unburdened by what has been. That's a much more nefarious line than you think because it comes from the mouth of a dullard. Pol Pot, when that communist dictator took over Cambodia, he declared it to be year zero. What? Year zero? What's that even mean? Year zero? What? Well, everything in the past is gone now. Wipe it away. We'll destroy everything, tear down everything, wipe away everything, rename everything. And once we do that, we're going to build a new communist future for the people. Now, that's not a great sell, is it? Even for a new dictator. Hey, I plan on butchering a quarter of the country and destroying everything I get my hands on. Not a great sell. So, like all things, remember, communists lie about everything all the time. We talk about this all the time. They're always having to massage the message, if you will. How do you sell destruction to the masses? If you want to destroy the country of Cambodia and butcher all your political enemies, torture them to death, lovely things like that, you don't come out and advertise that. You declare it to be year zero. It almost sounds refreshing, right? Certainly if you're down on your luck. Doesn't everybody love new beginnings? Doesn't everybody love that saying that's been used a million times? Today is the first day of the rest of your life. It's wonderful, isn't it? There's no more past. I'm free of all of that. I can just create my future. The communist knows that. Just know that that's not what he's talking about when he talks like
1: this. And knowing that there is so much that has already been done and can be done to make a difference.
2: In a way that builds industries and creates efficiencies and creates leadership around helping the people see what can be unburdened by what has been.
0: See what can be unburdened by what has been. You see, everything in our past, your past, everyone's past, it's not wonderful. It's not your history, your heritage. It's a burden. If you would just let these communists unburden you, let them wipe it all away, change the name of your streets, destroy your history, turn you against your parents and your parents against you. Just let them destroy every part of your heritage. Let them tear down those statues. Then you'll be unburdened and you'll finally be able to see what can be. They worked on that line for a very long time, and that's why Dome loves that line. She's been spewing it for quite some time because it's right up her alley. Now, what's that look like practically? Well, see, sometimes people are resistant to having their whole life destroyed, understandably. People don't want their job, their family, their country burnt to the ground. This is a problem for communists who are trying to get us there. So there will be street animals who try to move things along a little faster. Accelerationists, if you will. Did you hear this story about the UFC event the other night?
3: The FBI disrupting this alleged plot, targeting the UFC Freedom 250 event at the White House. Officials telling Fox a network of nearly two dozen potential plotters were identified, with at least five people in custody right now. The suspects allegedly traveled to Fredericksburg, Virginia to make final preparations for the attack. And the alleged plan allegedly included explosive-packed drones hitting buildings near the event, forcing a mass evacuation, and then steering crowds, get this, toward a pre-staged sniper team. A second wave was then planned to storm the White House gate. The FBI first learned of the threat on June 10th and worked with law enforcement across multiple states to stop it.
0: They caught wind of this a week before the actual event. That's a pretty scary plan, isn't it? As you and I are sitting here trying to live our lives, trying to vote in elections, trying to just keep the United States of America together and preserve it for our children and our grandchildren, it pays to remember that there are street animals sitting at home as you listen to the sound of my voice planning to murder, planning to destroy, planning to snipe people in the head. This is the result of years and years and years and years of communist indoctrination. And yes, this is the result of years of Democrat politi-

0: manifesting itself with violence, with terror. It's absolutely horrible. So there, wanted to get that out of the way. Now let's touch on a couple items from earlier today. Trump is selling, right? Trump is out there selling. And I talked to you about this last night. What's he selling? He is selling the beauty of this Iranian peace deal to the American people. The Iranian government is selling it to their people as well. Keep in mind, as I discussed, leaders, when they make peace deals, always go back to the population and tell them why they actually won and tell them everything they actually want. They don't focus on anything bad. Oh, no, no, no. There's a couple little hiccups in there, but we killed it. That's what all leaders throughout history have done after a peace deal. Trump, in his own way, is doing this right now. People, according to my emails anyway, and the normies I've talked to in the last 24 hours, are all over the map on this. I love it. I hate it. I can't believe we're doing this. Why aren't we bombing Iran even more? Jesse, I don't understand. Jesse, why did Trump say this? I'll play a couple of things Trump said. We'll discuss it. Might be a long discussion, probably offensive, and it will lead us directly into the J.D. Vance on The View thing today. And this is about 2028. 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

0: The Jesse Kelly Show on a wonderful Tuesday. Remember, you can email us, jesse@jessekellyshow.com. And I am going to try to make an effort and get to a bunch of those tonight. There are a bunch of stuff. There's a bunch of stuff I want to get to. SPLC stuff, mosquitoes, KFC, Somali professors. There's a lot to touch on. But Donald Trump is out there right now, and he's selling. The Iranian leadership, they're selling to their people. We defeated America. Look at everything we're getting. Trump is doing the same thing here. Hey, we defeated them. Iran's toast. And look, I'll tell you what. These people were pretty spectacular to work with.
1: We're dealing with people that I think are very rational people. I mean, they were nice to deal with. They were strong people, smart people. I think actually they're smarter than the first and second group. But they're not radicalized, and they're, you know, looking to help their country.
0: A lot of people heard Trump say that today, and they winced, scoffed, screamed. The reactions were all over the board. Jewish producer Chris just did it while I played it. Little smirk on his face. I mean, come on, Iran's they're radical. Come on, they're rational. They're not radicalized. What are you talking about? What? Listen. How many times have we heard Donald Trump do something like this in the 11 years he's been politically involved? And before that, when he was a public person. Donald Trump, when a deal is being done and after a deal is done, if you have aligned yourself with him, Donald Trump will pour praise on you up to and including the biggest monsters on the planet. It's part of how he leads. It's part of how he makes deals. I'm not saying you have to love it. You can hate it or love it. I don't care. Remember how much guff Trump got in his first term for the stuff he would occasionally say about Putin or Kim or any one of these dictators? Because he would have some policy that cracked down on Russia. Trump was actually pretty hard on Russia in the first term. But then when he's trying to work something out with Putin, he'll go to social media and say, you know, this Putin's a pretty great guy. I'll tell you what, been a great leader for Russia. And people wake up in the morning and they see that and they think, what? It's a dictator. Ah! It's what Trump does. And this is not me defending it. I'm explaining it. You can love it or hate it, but it's what Trump does. He's out there selling a deal that he made to end the Iranian war. By the way, gas prices already free falling again. Do I need to remind you that that's like the political barometer on whether or not you're going to get reelected in this country? Because the deal was made, gas prices are free falling. That's a huge reason why he made the deal. He wants the American people to feel good about the deal. And so as he does his press tour, he's going to do what Trump does. He's going to talk about, yes, terrible people. Look, I'm going to have to assume the new Iranian leadership is some degree of terrible. You'll have to forgive me for assuming that because Iranian leadership has been terrible for like 50 freaking years. A bunch of radical jihadi scumbags, the funding terror all over the world. So now that we killed their last leaders and they have this new batch, I'm making an assumption that they're not rational. That there's at least some degree of radicalization there. I'm assuming that's the case. Obviously, I don't know that. Maybe they are just wonderful. Maybe they're just wonderful people now. I don't know. We're going to find out. Time will tell. But don't think that Trump is a moron, okay? And don't think that Trump is all of a sudden a friend to the radical jihadis. Donald Trump is on a sales tour. And that's all you're hearing right here.
1: We're dealing with people that I think are very rational people. I mean, they were nice to deal with. They were strong people, smart people. I think actually they're smarter than the first and second group. But they're not radicalized, and they're, you know, looking to help their country.
0: I know that people don't like hearing that. I knew this was coming. I told you this is coming for 3 months, that we were going to end up with a deal. And when you're making a deal with a crappy regime, feels dirty, doesn't it? Feels a little dirty. Why can't everything end like World War II? Total victory, unconditional surrender. The good guys have won. The bad guys have been defeated. World War II was the aberration. You know that. World War II was not the norm. World War II was the departure from the norm. The Japanese, pretty much the entire war, up until the end, the reason they withstood so much punishment and had so many of their people butchered wasn't just the Bushido Code. The Japanese were sure, 100% sure, they're just going to sue for peace, right? And we can make a deal? Why would they be so sure of that? Because every other conflict has ended exactly that way. You can understand why they would assume that. Hey, they're not going to keep going till all of us are dead, right? It was honestly a legitimate assumption. They'll sue for peace eventually. We'll get something eventually. But we didn't. And Americans have been taught that that is how wars end. And that's not how 99.9% of wars end. Wars end with the good guys making a deal with the bad guys. And occasionally going on television, even an ancient television, an ancient version of it, and saying things that make you wince a little bit. Hey, those Assyrians, they turned out to be really nice guys. I'll be honest, big fan. That whole flaying people alive, that's in the past now. That's how it goes. Now I'll talk about the other thing he said. Trump kind of gave it to Israel both barrels today on camera. A lot of feathers are ruffled. This is going to lead me to J.D. Vance and a serious talk that a lot of people will love and a lot of people will hate. Don't care. Before we get to that, let me talk to you about Pure Talk. Let me talk to you about the American mobile company. I say American because, look, right now that we're coming up on 250, a lot of these companies out there are pretending to be super pro-American. Yeah, I love America. Look at my bald eagle. Except these corporations have been taking your money and crapping on your country for years. They're doing it now because it's popular, because it's what people want to see. Pure Talk was all about America long before it became popular. Long before Hire American became a thing, Pure Talk was doing it. They also have an incredible network. So it's on the same network as one of the big guys. We're talking unlimited high-speed data plans for just $34.99 a month. And when you dial #250 and say Jesse Kelly, you get to speak to an American. #250, say Jesse Kelly. Time to switch to Pure Talk. Let's have a heavy talk next.
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0: Stick Tuesday. Remember, if you miss any part of the show, you can download it, iHeart, Spotify, iTunes. So I've had a bunch, especially in the past couple days, of emails all over the map on the subject of America, Iran, Israel, America's relationship with Israel. When I say all over the map, I mean, I have things like this. Once Trump went to Israel and put on that hat and kissed the wall, he gave his allegiance to Israel. So whatever they say, he'll do that behind the scenes. Bank on that, Jesse. Okay. There's been a lot of that. Hey, Israel owns us. Trump is a slave to the Jews and that kind of stuff. Okay. And there's been a lot of this. Jesse, I listen daily. I usually agree with you. But if you think our alliance with Israel is at its end, you're simply wrong. Or at least you should be wrong, because this country was built on Judeo-Christian values and Israel is the homeland of Christianity. If our alliance with Israel ends, then our country's Christian background pretty much ends, so on and so forth. Would you live in a country ruled by someone who openly opposed Christianity? I wouldn't. Okay, so it doesn't sound like he's necessarily agreeing with me, or it sounds like he's more, or disagreeing with me. It sounds like he's more hoping what I said was incorrect. So let me lay this out, and I'm laying this out because understanding what is happening right now is going to explain not just what you're seeing right now with Iran and Israel and Trump and Vance and Rubio and 2028. It's going to lay out a lot of what the political future looks like in the United States of America. And I'm warning you right now, I just consider it a warning. There is a chance some of this stuff may be hard to hear, given how the emails are all over the place and people feel totally different about this thing. There's a great chance I'm going to manage to step on everybody's toes. Nevertheless, let's go through it. Trump ruffled a lot of feathers today when he came out and he said this.
1: I'll tell you what, Israel's fighting Hezbollah too long and too many people are being killed. And you don't have to knock down an apartment house every time you're looking for somebody. Because there are a lot of people in those apartment houses, and they're not all Hezbollah, that I can tell you. And I suggested to Israel to let Syria take care of Hezbollah. Because to be honest with you, I think they'd do a better job of doing it.
0: Okay. That didn't win Trump many friends today, certainly in the hardcore pro-Israel crowd. I want to focus on Israel and talk about Israel for a moment and how they see things. Israel, obviously surrounded by enemies, you know all that, has been for a long time. You got all that. Historically, pause on Israel. Historically, civilizations that are advanced, they almost always have, I'm gonna use the word barbarian because it conveys exactly what I want it to convey. They almost always have barbarian societies nibbling at the edges of that civilization. Does that make sense? For instance, Rome. Rome, they always were dealing with the Gauls. That would be modern-day France, really northern Italy. And it wasn't one group of people. It was all these barbarian tribes. Now, when I say dealing with, depends on what we're talking about. Sometimes the Romans wanted to gobble up some more territory and the Gauls would fight them. Sometimes the Gauls, for whatever reason, people do this for a variety of reasons, they would encroach on Roman territory a little bit. Kill a Roman. That's always a thing that happened. China and the Mongols. We all know the Mongols as Genghis Khan and the Mongols who dominated everybody. But long before Genghis Khan came around, the Mongols were a barbarian, nomadic steppe people, and China was this extremely modern culture. And the Mongols would raid every now and then some Chinese stuff. Now, here is something that has always been understood throughout the history of the world, both by barbarian cultures and by advanced civilizations. The barbarians, they're going to nibble. It's not like you want to be nibbled at, but they're going to nibble. They're going to kidnap somebody. They're going to murder somebody. They're going to rob a wagon train of goods. That barbarians are going to do barbarian things. We dealt with this with Indians in the United States of America as we were expanding, certainly expanding westward. it was understood, hey, occasionally that family's farmhouse is going to get raided and they're going to kill everybody. However, the understanding throughout history has always been, both groups always understood this, there's a limit to how big of a bite you can take as a barbarian culture. And if that nibble becomes a big, painful bite, then what you're going to do is you're going to mobilize an advanced society to take drastic military action, and you risk having your people wiped out. I mentioned the Indians. Indian leaders, many of them in our country, they went through this with their own people. They understood. They could see what was happening, and they would try to caution, certainly their young warrior types, hey, no, we are not going to go bring 200 warriors into that town and slaughter 100 Americans. Okay, if you happen to, you want to go kidnap somebody, one person, fine, I understand that, we'll get by that. We're not going to launch a 100-person raid and rape and murder and torture everybody, because what that is going to do is that's going to mobilize the more modern, more powerful civilization to take drastic action, and we are going to be in very, very serious trouble. And look, you could argue the conquest of the Indians was inevitable if you actually read any history on it, and I've read a ton on it. I would argue this. Maybe the Indians in our country could have had a happier end if they could have kept it at a nibble. Nibble a little bit. Yeah, we're going to get annoyed. Yeah, there'll be a little reprisal here. You can nibble, you can't bite. Israel, surrounded by hostile Islamic countries, Islamic terrorist groups for a long time, that's kind of how it's always been. That's the way it is. It's a Jewish country surrounded by Muslim countries. There's going to be friction there. That's the way it friggin' goes. Hamas and Hezbollah, but Hamas and Hezbollah, for as long as I've been alive, they've sent some 19-year-old jihadi to an Israeli checkpoint with a knife to stab a woman in the face for as long as I've been alive. And look, even more than that, they've sent an 18-year-old jihadi woman with a suicide vest. They've sent her into an Israeli school bus to blow herself up, kill a bunch of innocent. They've been doing that. Now, with all due respect, I'm not trying to minimize any of that. That's nibbling. Okay, there's a rocket attack here. Nobody really got hurt. All right, some jihadi stabbed some soldier at a checkpoint. Nobody really got the. All right, you nibbled. You've been nibbling. There's nibblage. I got it. Little nibble here, little nibble there. I got it. For whatever reason, I would argue it's the jihadi Pearl Harbor, at least the Hamas Pearl Harbor. I do not understand the strategic thinking behind it. I'm still just blown away. Hamas, obviously with the aid of Iran, but Hamas decided to launch a massive raid on Israel back on October 7th. You know exactly what I'm talking about. Now we're not talking about a couple school kids. Now we're talking 1,000 Israelis butchered and raped and tortured, and you're baking babies in the oven. That's not nibbling. That's taking a big bite. And any society in response to that was going to bite back hard. That'll bring me to Hezbollah and Israel and America and J.D. Vance and Trump and everything else. We're just going to walk through this together tonight because I feel like it. Before we continue on, let me talk to you about pain. You know, these bodies of ours, as much as we may want them to last forever, or at least operate at 100% until we die, wouldn't that be nice? 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
4: Good news. 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

0: 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You can email the show, Jesse at jessekellyshow.com. If you just now joined us, jump right in. We're talking about the Trump's latest comments on Israel, on Hezbollah, on the Iran deal. This is going to lead us to not just J.D. Vance on The View today, the 2028 ticket, the future of politics in America, the future of allegiances, because people are have such strong feelings about this across the board. So I just laid out the Israel stance post October 7th. You want to kill a couple Israelis, there's going to be a limited response. You butcher and rape 1,000 of them, you're going to mobilize a modern civilization to take action in the same way a drug cartel can kill some dude in Laredo, Texas. We find out a dude got gunned down by the drug cartel in Laredo, Texas. Okay, you're going to want something done. You're not taking it to the streets over it, whatever. Okay. If the Sinaloa cartel goes barging into San Diego and butchers 500 Americans, you are going to want the United States Marines to go down there and slaughter every single one of them. You demand it, wouldn't you? Of course you would. Of course you would. You need to understand, even if you're one of these Israel hater people, you need to understand that that is the mentality Israel has been operating with post October 7th. There is also, to put it kindly, there's a little bit of embarrassment involved if you're Netanyahu and the Israeli leaders. 1,000 people were butchered on your watch. And that, of course, has prompted all kinds of conspiracy theories, whatever, doesn't matter, but that happened on your watch. Now you've added an element of embarrassment. And you know what that's going to do? That's going to crank up your response even more. Now I really need to take it to them. So Israel clearly decided Hamas is never going to be in a position to do that again. And they began to wipe out Hamas in Gaza. Okay, you can love it. You can hate it. Here's the thing, though. We've discussed this many times, and it will always be true. It will always come up on the show. In all wars, modern to ancient, all wars, there is a political and a military aspect to them. We want it to be just military, certainly when our side is involved. It has never worked that way, and it never will. Public opinion is a thing. And in this day and age, the day of the cell phone, where you're holding a smartphone in your hand, there's a 50-50 chance you're listening to the Jesse Kelly Show on said smartphone. If you end up taking out Hamas in an urban area, and a bunch of buildings came down with it, you can explain till you're blue in the face why it was justified and necessary and there was a minimal loss of civilian life and all these things, and you might be 100% correct about that. The video was going to hurt your cause. The political aspect of that is going to go against you. And given the reputation Jews have internationally, you know how Jews have been attacked repeatedly throughout history. They didn't have enough political capital to withstand the ongoing military campaign they launched post October 7th. Do you remember that leaked conversation Trump recently had with Netanyahu, where we thought Axios may have lied about it, but then Trump came out and confirmed, no, it all actually happened? We all focused on the Trump cussing at Netanyahu thing. What the beep are you doing? We all focused on that part of it. What we skipped over, what a lot of people skipped over, I don't even think I dwelled on it on the show, was Trump told Netanyahu, he told him, the whole world hates you now. Trump told him that. Netanyahu's in an impossible situation. If you are still aiming to take out the enemies, at least remove them from your borders, and you intend to do whatever, whenever, to make that happen, up to and including ticking off the United States of America, you may succeed in the end militarily. You may. And you may survive as a country politically. You may. but you might do it alone. I don't know how many close allies in the world Israel has left. You can count them on one hand, but the United States of America is 95% of their allyship, if I have to make up my own word here on the show. There has never been, I would argue, a more pro-Israel candidate than Donald Trump. They renamed the freaking Golan Heights the Trump Heights. And when me and Jewish producer Chris were over there, they had Trump freaking billboards. Remember the Trump billboards, Chris? There's never been a president who had more of a heart for Israel than Donald Trump. This is where he's at now.
1: I'll tell you what, Israel's fighting Hezbollah too long and too many people are being killed. And you don't have to knock down an apartment house every time you're looking for somebody, because there are a lot of people in those apartment houses, and they're not all Hezbollah, that I can tell you. And I suggested to Israel to let Syria take care of Hezbollah. Because to be honest with you, I think they'd do a better job of doing it.
0: You can love or hate what Donald Trump just said right there, but it indicates the way the winds are blowing politically for Israel internationally right now. If they're losing the Trump administration, they're fresh out of friends. That is the last true friend the United States of America has successfully shielded Israel from a lot of political blowback for years and years and years and years and years. And I'm not saying we're going to stop that tomorrow. I'm not saying that. Trump and Netanyahu are still obviously close. At least I think they are. That'll keep going forward. But if that's beginning to end, if even the most hardcore Israel people like the Trump administration, if they're starting to chafe on that relationship, that's not a great thing for the future of the country of Israel. Now, maybe you hate Israel and you think they have too much influence and whatever. And again, I don't care about that either. You have your opinion. So maybe you're celebrating that. But I'm laying out the reality. Now, that's the Israeli reality. That all leads me into J.D. Vance, The View today, 2028, the way political winds are going, being demoted. We're going to continue this long talk. Before we continue that, let me talk to you about finding that employee you don't have to demote. Don't you want to find a good employee? And let me ask you, how much time do you have in your day to go hunting for a new employee? As an employer, as a manager, how much time? 5 hours, 6 hours a day? You have that kind of? 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

0: My husband is a veteran, and he was injured in the line of duty.
1: It happened while I was deployed to Iraq. 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
2: Scattered rain showers and thunderstorms are expected tomorrow and tomorrow night. For tonight, mostly cloudy and a low of 51. Tomorrow, mostly cloudy skies, scattered showers and thunderstorms, and a high of 66. From Fox 11, your station for severe weather coverage, I'm meteorologist Patrick Powell for 1330 and 101.5 WHBL.

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16: Showers and thunderstorms look likely tomorrow, and they will continue into tomorrow night. For tonight, mostly cloudy and a low of 51. Tomorrow, mostly cloudy, scattered showers and thunderstorms, and a high of 66. From Fox 11, your station for severe weather coverage, I'm meteorologist Patrick Powell for 1330 and 101.5 WHBL.

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0: The Sheboygan Countywide Crime Stoppers are asking your help to keep Sheboygan a safe place for you and your neighbor.
1: This is Gary Markovich from Sheboygan Countywide Crime Stoppers. November 30th, 1988. A double homicide happened in the town of Sheboygan. 75-year-old Edward and 73-year-old Francis Sisakis were found murdered at their scrap metal business called Eddie's Jalopy Jungle, located at 2215 Mill Road. Authorities feel confident that the subjects responsible for these murders have talked to people who have information and have either not been asked or reluctant previously to provide that information. The Sheriff's Department is asking for those people to do the right thing and come forward with this information by calling Crime Stoppers.
0: If you have any information about this crime or any other crime, please leave a web tip at cufftheme.com. Download the P3 Tips mobile app or call Crime Stoppers at 1-877-283-8436. That's 1-877-CUFFTHEM. You will remain anonymous and could be eligible for a reward of up to $1,000. Call Crime Stoppers at 1-877-CUFFTHEM.
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4: James was diagnosed at 3 months old with neuroblastoma. We went from thinking we had a healthy three-month-old little boy, all of a sudden he had this super serious cancer. It was heartbreaking. He had chemotherapy until he was just under a year old, and at that point he was in remission.
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17: Scattered rain showers and thunderstorms are expected tomorrow and tomorrow night. For tonight, mostly cloudy and a low of 51. Tomorrow, mostly cloudy skies, scattered showers and thunderstorms, and a high of 66. From Fox 11, your station for severe weather coverage, I'm meteorologist Patrick Powell for 1330 and 101.5 WHBL.

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0: People don't realize that glaucoma is one of the leading causes of blindness.
1: Because there are often no early symptoms, nearly half of those with glaucoma may not even know they have it until vision loss has occurred.
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0: I didn't think at all glaucoma was going to affect me because I didn't know of anyone that had glaucoma, no one in my family. 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

0: My mom is a veteran and she was injured in the line of duty.
1: I hurt my leg in a training accident when she was only 2 years old.
0: She had 7 different surgeries over the span of 9 years, and there were tons of complications.
1: I couldn't be the mom my kids needed me to be.
0: She missed so much.
1: After my last surgery, I got an infection so bad I thought it was going to kill me.
0: I told her she couldn't leave me yet. There was still so much she had to see. 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
1: I'm doing much better now. I may have lost my leg, but I've gained so much. 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
0: She can kick a mean soccer ball.
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3: Beckett's amazing. He's a miracle child. In the mornings, he'll wake up and he roll the shades up and, Dada, it's time to get up. It's a bright, beautiful day.
4: He started getting dizzy. At the first of the year, he started going, I have to sit down, I'm dizzy, Mommy. A month after his third birthday, he got diagnosed with ATRT brain cancer. All you can think of is, the kid's not gonna live. The fact that St. Jude doesn't bill is a godsend. And the fact that we don't have to ask for help here makes things a lot easier to go through what we have to go through with Beckett. The fact that they are researching and they are saving these children, it's so important. 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They're the reason why my son's still alive.
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17: Rain showers and thunderstorms look likely Wednesday and Wednesday night. For tonight, mostly cloudy with a low of 51. For Wednesday, mostly cloudy, scattered showers and thunderstorms with a high of 66. From Fox 11, your station for severe weather coverage, I'm meteorologist Patrick Powell for 1330 and 101.5 WHBL.

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5: Rain showers and thunderstorms look likely Wednesday and Wednesday night. For tonight, mostly cloudy with a low of 51. For Wednesday, mostly cloudy, scattered showers and thunderstorms with a high of 66. From Fox 11, your station for severe weather coverage, I'm meteorologist Patrick Powell for 1330 and 101.5 WHBL.

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8: Rain showers and thunderstorms look likely Wednesday and Wednesday night. For tonight, mostly cloudy with a low of 51. For Wednesday, mostly cloudy, scattered showers and thunderstorms with a high of 66. From Fox 11, your station for severe weather coverage, I'm meteorologist Patrick Powell for 1330 and 101.5 WHBL.

0: This is Our American Stories, and the Thanksgiving story, well, you're about to hear it for the hour. It didn't become a national holiday until Abraham Lincoln declared it so in 1863. But the story of its miraculous birth and the pangs that accompanied its delivery to the New World began hundreds of years before this inauguration. What you are about to hear is the spellbinding story of how it all began and what it means to us today.
1: They want to hear the Thanksgiving song! All right. This is a Thanksgiving song. I hope you enjoy it. Turkey lurkey do and turkey lurkey dap. I eat that turkey, then I take a nap.

0: Thanksgiving, everybody.
1: Thanksgiving is the only American holiday that has actually remained relatively innocent. It's not something that we have been able to commercialize. But there's something going on here more than feasting, family, and football. And I'm not talking about the time you constructed a belt-buckled paper hat. What is it about these pilgrims? Why do we pay so much attention to these immigrants to the New World? They were always viewed as irrelevant, weird, and different. They didn't start a college. The Massachusetts colony did. That college is called Harvard. The Pilgrims never became rich or influential. In fact, William Bradford, the governor of Plymouth Plantation, and the man who documents the founding of the Plymouth colony, thinks at the end of his life that everything the Pilgrims had done had been a failure. So what is it about their experience that makes them so worthy of attention?
2: That I may truly unfold the story of Plymouth Plantation, I must begin at the very root.
1: As with many immigrants, their story begins thousands of miles away. It is told through the writings of one man who lived it. The year is 1607. The place, Scrooby Manor, in North Nottinghamshire, England.
3: Marched under the flag of religion.
4: Then said the Lord,
2: I shall endeavor to manifest this history in a plain style, with singular regard unto the simple truth in all things.
3: Double vengeance unto them.
2: At least as near to the truth as my slender judgment can attain.
1: That was William Bradford. His record of everything that happens on their voyage and arrival to the New World is our best source of information. He keeps detailed records because he believes that what they are doing is tremendously important. Bradford's writing is later published as Of Plymouth Plantation, but it is not published until some 230 years later, in the 1850s. Lonely and intelligent, in a world that feels increasingly precarious and adrift to him, the 12-year-old Bradford seeks solace in the Bible. Bradford writes that reading the scriptures makes a great impression upon him, and the more he reads, the more troubled he becomes at the gulf between the world he sees around him and the simplicity and purity of the gospel.
5: Our Father, who art in heaven, hallowed be thy name.
6: He had this profound sense as a 12-year-old that the congregation he was a part of was corrupt, that the church was moving them in a direction that was not right, that they prayed to the depraved beliefs of mortal men that were moving them away from God. And so this was a deep conviction. And I think there you have the beginnings of a very complex, inward-looking person who was improbably preparing for the ultimate journey.
1: In 1607, Bradford is an orphan living on his uncle's farm, but his passion is his faith.
3: And without a prince,
1: two men become his mentors.
2: This famous and worthy man, John Robinson, was our pastor for many years.
3: And without teraphim.
2: Mr. Brewster, a reverend man like a father to me, became an elder of our church.
3: Love a woman beloved of her.
2: These two men guided us in all things. It is they who labored in this secret church to have the right worship of God and discipline of Christ according to the simplicity of the gospel. Yet others persisted to disturb the peace of our poor persecuted church.
3: Return and seek the Lord their God.
1: One wouldn't know it by looking at them, but these worshippers are breaking the law. The official state religion is the Anglican Church of England. King Henry VIII established it 70 years earlier in 1534. He placed himself at the head of the church, replacing the Catholic Pope in Rome. English Protestants were overjoyed. They saw England joining the great Protestant Reformation of Martin Luther and the overthrow of the old Catholic Church. Here's Dermot McCulloch, professor of church history at Oxford University.
7: The old church had
0: power because it said that it could help people to get to heaven by saying masses for their soul. Luther and the Protestants said that wasn't so. God had all the power, we have none. And by saying that, they said that the old church had no power. That is what split the Western world apart in the 16th century.
1: But real change in the Church of England is slow to come. Many of the Pilgrim Separatists are fined or go to jail for not attending the Church of England and for starting their own separate congregation that secretly meets in people's homes.
0: In the early 17th century, the Church of England still had remnants of the past like stained glass. The church still had bishops and priests and deacons with cathedrals, choirs. In other words, it looked rather more like the old church, and a lot of Protestants did not like that one little bit.
4: And when we come back, more of William Bradford's struggles back in England. We're celebrating the story of Thanksgiving here on Our American Stories. More after these messages.

0: Well, Coach Derek Dooley. In the great state of Alabama, Trump-endorsed Representative Barry Moore won his runoff for the U.S. Senate against former Navy SEAL Jared Hudson. But that's not the case in the Peach State's gubernatorial contest, where successful businessman Rick Jackson beat out Trump-backed Lieutenant Governor Burt Jones. Meantime, here in the nation's capital, former council member Kenyon McDuffie and progressive council member Democratic Socialist Janice Lewis-George are in a very crowded field.
1: Small plane carrying six people crashing into the middle of a highway in southern Texas, killing one person, leaving at least five injured. Crews rushing to the scene in Laredo, trying to rescue people aboard the craft as it burst into flames after 10 p.m. Tuesday. Loop 20 closed in both directions. 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
2: Stay on top of the latest forecast with America's Weather Team in the palm of your hands.
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1: Five people under arrest in connection with an alleged plan to attack the USC Freedom event at the White House last weekend. The plan involved using explosive-laden drones to force a mass evacuation and steer crowds toward a staged sniper team. More from Fox's Christina Coleman.
5: Arrests were made in California, Missouri, Ohio, and Nebraska. One of the alleged motives was to target, quote, capitalist elites and politicians. Fortunately, the FBI stopped this sick and twisted plan. Vice President J.D. Vance was in the crowd that night.
6: A lot of people could have got hurt if these guys pulled this off. There were 80,000 people. And those are just innocent human beings.
5: Investigators say the mother of this 19-year-old suspect who was arrested in connection to the plot called police and warned them of her son's recent concerning behavior. That information assisted with the investigation. The feds are also looking at 23 people in online chats.
1: Multiple people facing felony charges in Minneapolis for allegedly targeting federal agents during ICE operations.
7: The U.S. Attorney's Office and the Department of Homeland Security unsealing a federal indictment charging 15 people with alleged ties to two Minneapolis Antifa terror groups stemming from Operation Metro Surge earlier this year. U.S. Attorney Daniel Rosen.
8: To those who choose to threaten or harm federal officers, we will hold you accountable. We will defend federal officers. We will protect the public. We will enforce the law.
7: Homeland Security saying the announcement comes after a months-long investigation that uncovered extensive planning, material support, stalking, and coordinated attacks against federal personnel and facilities. 13 of the accused are in custody. Two remain fugitives. Jeff Manasso, Fox News.
1: At least one person is dead, another wounded after a shooting at a Delaware hospital. Wilmington police say a 23-year-old man has been taken into custody in Philadelphia. The lockdown at Wilmington Hospital has been lifted. Right now, there's no word on a possible motive. I'm Sue Guzman. This is Fox News.
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10: Rain showers and thunderstorms look likely Wednesday and Wednesday night. For tonight, mostly cloudy with a low of 51. For Wednesday, mostly cloudy, scattered showers and thunderstorms with a high of 66. from Fox 11, your station for severe weather coverage. I'm meteorologist Patrick Powell for 1330 and 101.5 WHBL.

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0: And welcome back, George Norrie with Marcus Chun, as we talk about black holes. What's it going to take to get more information on black holes, Marcus? What kind of science?
1: To get more information on black holes? Well, I mean, we are in a golden era because about 12 years ago, we, for the very first time, picked up gravitational waves. This was by two giant detectors in the US, one in Washington State, one in Louisiana. And gravitational waves have been predicted 100 years before, almost precisely 100 years before, by Einstein, and they're ripples in the fabric of space, you know, in this fabric, and they've been detected. And, you know, before that, we'd only got all of our information about the universe from basically light. So we'd seen the universe with our eyes and our telescopes, and gravitational waves are rather like the sound of the universe, you know, so we gained an entirely new sense. And we picked up gravitational waves from the merger of black holes. So there are black holes out in space which are in binary systems. So maybe they started off as two stars. They both became black holes and they spiraled together. And in their last moments, they kind of create a tsunami of gravitational waves which spread outwards, and we later pick them up. And since then, we've detected well over 100 of these events, and they've told us all kinds of things about black holes that we didn't expect. One is that they're much, much bigger than anyone predicted, much, much bigger. In fact, some of them are so big that they shouldn't actually exist, because black holes are formed generally in what we call a supernova explosion. So a star, a massive star, gets the end of its life, and it explodes. And that explosion is driven by the energy liberated when the core implodes to form a black hole. So it's a bit ironic that implosion creates explosion. And this is so this is how they're actually created. And I've completely lost track of what I was actually saying.
0: I've got you coming and going, Marcus, don't I?
1: Yeah, I've got me coming. What was your question again? Tell me again.
0: Well, we were talking about black holes, and what would it take to get more information on black holes?
1: Yeah.
0: What kind of science do we need?
1: Yeah, so we've actually learned that this supernova process cannot produce the black holes we see. And so what that's told us is that these black hole mergers are much more common than we thought. So what we're actually seeing when we see these black hole mergers is that the individual black holes have actually merged before. So these events are much more common. So that's an example of something that we've actually discovered. So we've opened this entirely new window on the universe. You know, we've got this entirely new sense, and we can hear the universe. So we don't know what we're going to find. So we've learned that. And then, of course, we were talking earlier about the Event Horizon Telescope, which is, you know, harnessing radio dishes all across the planet to effectively give yourself a telescope the size of the Earth, which allows you to see greater detail. And so we're getting more and more dishes, so we're getting better pictures, and we may even get movies of these black holes, the two that we've actually seen, one in the center of our galaxy and one in the center of M87. So it's a very exciting time, and we are learning more about black holes than we've ever known before. Shall I just quickly get back to the thing that I didn't finish telling you before the break? And that was that I said with the big black holes, they have these really powerful jets that drive away all the gas, which is the raw material for stars. So in those galaxies, star formation is snuffed out after one generation. But in our galaxy, we've got a tiddler of a supermassive black hole. That's a total mystery. No one knows why, but it's never had powerful jets. And so that means that the raw material of stars has never been driven away, and we've had multiple generations of stars. So our sun is a third generation star. So it formed from the ash of two previous generations. And the key thing is that in each generation of stars, more heavy elements are made by the stars. So more iron, more carbon, more oxygen, precisely the elements necessary to make a planet like the Earth, precisely the elements needed to make you and me. So it may be that life like ours can only exist in a galaxy with a very, very small supermassive black hole. So there is that connection between us and this black hole, Sagittarius A star. We wouldn't be here if it wasn't the way it is.
0: Let's go to the phones. First time caller, Gaila in Arizona. Welcome to the show. Hi, Gaila.
2: Hi, how are you doing?
0: Okay,
2: George?
0: Thank you. Go ahead.
2: Yes. I was thinking that in the Bible, God says that he told his son, Jesus Christ, to create the planets according and the stars according to his word, which the sun did. That's how our planets and stars were placed here, as it says in the Bible, and that the earth was created to be habitated. None of the other planets that we know of have that birth certificate, per se.
0: At least not in this solar system. But what's your question for our special guest, Marcus?
2: Yes, I was wondering, how do you, I know Stephen Hawkins was a fantastic scientist, and I was wondering, how did he just make that it was the Big Bang theory instead of going to the Bible and explaining things from what God says?
0: You want to touch that, Marcus? Go ahead.
1: Well, I mean, you know, we look around and we try and understand the universe around us, you know, and some of the towering figures in the history of science, like Isaac Newton, were incredibly religious. Most of the work that Newton did was analysis of the Bible, and only a small percentage of what he did was actually science. So

0: Hey, Marcus. Hey, George. You know, and George, I feel a lot of sympathy for you on the time thing because, you know, you were saying 5 billion years and that the sun would burn out. And then Marcus said, yeah, but that's halfway. And we have 5 billion. I mean, it's like, okay, I'll take your word for it, Marcus, because of how smart you are. But it's always made me wonder, like, 5 billion years from when, right? And that kind of leads me to my question. I've wondered about this so-called great attractor that supposedly has the gravitational power to pull galaxies in some sort of order. It's an intergalactic structure. I was wondering if you've heard of it or have any theories on what it might be. And I also wanted to know if you have any, if you've heard of a primordial black hole, and if you have any theories on the possibility of a primordial black hole just springing up somewhere, because I know that's a theme that you hear, like in movies, that a primordial black hole is particularly dangerous. But I don't even know if it exists. So those are my questions.
1: Yeah. So okay. So this. Talk about the primordial black holes. I just mentioned those are mini black holes. They were predicted by Stephen Hawking and Bernard Carr in about 1974, and they would have been formed in the incredibly violent conditions of the Big Bang and survived, but they would be evaporating, and we should see evidence of them. But very interestingly, a few years ago, the most energetic neutrino was detected by an experiment in the Mediterranean, in the sea. A neutrino is a subatomic particle, and this created flashes of light which were picked up by this experiment. And this neutrino is so energetic that it's inexplicable. But one rather way out suggestion is that it came from an evaporating black hole just beyond the planets, so actually not very far away from us at all. So this would be a black hole smaller than an atom, but maybe weighing as much as an asteroid. So it's conceivable, though probably not likely, that we've seen such an event and that these primordial black holes do exist. As far as the great attractor is concerned, we constantly find these concentrations of mass. So I think you're talking about something that's probably tens of thousands of galaxies altogether, which has a strong gravitational pull. Now, we think that the Big Bang was pretty uniform, but we can see variations. We can pick up the radiation from the Big Bang, and we can see that matter was slightly uneven by about a few parts in 100,000. And we believe that those slightly denser regions had stronger gravity and they pulled in more matter. And it was rather like, you know, the rich getting richer and the poor getting poorer. Gradually these regions became the galaxies that we see around us. And that predicts that we shouldn't see any anomalous big masses of tens of thousands of galaxies, yet we do see them. So this is a slight worry. And but again, this is science. You know, what is gold dust in science is finding things that don't fit. You know, that's absolutely fantastic. When you find something that doesn't fit, then it's hinting that there's a better description, a better theory. And so that's gold dust in science. So we don't know whether these big things like the Great Attractor are you know, a real challenge to the standard Big Bang or not.
2: What would you say is one of the most greatest mysteries of the universe, Marcus?
1: Well, you've already mentioned it. You know, how does something come from nothing?
2: Yep.
1: I mean, that's got to be the ultimate question, isn't it? But then again, we've discovered science is in an incredibly embarrassing situation, right? So for 350, 400 years, science has been studying the universe, and then we've now discovered that it's only been studying 5% of all there is. 95% of the universe is invisible in some form. We don't understand what it is. We've got a placeholders. We call it dark matter and dark energy. And together, dark energy and dark matter account for 95% of the mass energy of the universe. So that's an incredibly embarrassing position for science to be in after 400 years, to find out it's only been studying 5% of what there is. I mean, imagine if Darwin

0: only knew about frogs and stick insects, and you didn't know about
1: Right.
0: elephants and fish and all that sort of stuff, it'd be quite difficult to come up with the theory of evolution by natural selection. But we've come up with a what we call the standard picture of cosmology, which we think is a good description. But the major components of the universe, we don't actually know what they are. Dark energy and dark matter are in the room with you at this moment. But because they do not interact with normal matter, we have no way of detecting them. And so what we have are these experiments all over the planet, generally down mines, and they have a whole bunch of atoms waiting for a chunk of dark matter to just hit them. And then we would pick up the rebound or something like that. So that's a real mystery anyway. Yeah, there's a lot of interest. I mean, that's what makes science so fantastically interesting. You know, we know so much. We know that the universe originated about 13.8 billion years ago in a big bang, been expanding and cooling ever since, and the galaxies have congealed out of that debris. This is a picture previous generations would have killed for, but it allows us to ask questions like, what was the big bang? What drove the big bang? What happened before the big bang? What is space? What is time? Fundamental questions that we have a chance of answering maybe in the next couple of decades. So that's a very exciting, it's a very exciting time to be around.
1: I was going to say, can you imagine what we'll know in the next 50 years? Amazing, I bet.
0: We absolutely cannot. I mean, you've only got to go back a century and think, could anyone have imagined television? Could they have imagined, you know, air flight? Could they have imagined the internet? You know, I mean, if
1: Text
0: what
1: messaging, sending messages through the air.
0: Absolutely, absolutely right. I mean, what characterizes our age and what every other generation throughout history would have considered magic is electricity. You know, we live in the electrical era. Everything around us is electrical, you know, and previous generations, apart from they were vaguely aware of lightning, didn't know about this incredible force. So yeah, I mean, that's what's so exciting. I mean, I watched when I was growing up. I'm giving away my age now. I watched Star Trek, and you know, they had these communicators and all that sort of stuff. And I mean, I've got a, like many people, a smartphone here, and it, you know, it's hugely more powerful than the computers they used to take men to the moon in 1969.
1: That's right.
0: And it's a piece of science fiction in my hand.
1: Teleportation.
0: Teleportation, yes. We're not quite there yet, but I think the problem with that is that we can obviously teleport an image from a transmitter to your TV, but the amount of information required to reconstruct a human being is really quite astronomical. So I'm not sure whether we'll ever be able to do that, but you never know. You never know.
1: Let's go west of the Rockies. Mark's with us in Roseville, California. Mark, thanks for calling.
2: Yeah, George. Yeah, I'd like to ask Marcus, what does he know about Cygnus X1, X3, Deneb? That
0: Well,
2: there's a
0: Cygnus,
2: black hole.
0: yeah, Cygnus X1 was the first black hole candidate that was identified in 1971. Oddly enough, I've just written a book about black holes, which is why I'm on this program. And my dad took me to a talk in when I was 12 in London by a guy called Paul Merdin, because I was a member of the Junior Astronomical Society. And this man on crutches, I didn't realize he'd had a disability since he was young. So he announced this discovery of this black hole in Cygnus X1, and I didn't realize it was such a significant thing. I was only 12, and it was the first black hole candidate. And so when I wrote my book, I actually got to interview Paul Merdin, the person who'd actually got me interested in the whole subject. So that was a really nice moment. So Cygnus X1, we now know, is a black hole which is 15 times the mass of the sun, and it's among probably only a couple of dozen stellar mass black holes we found in our galaxy. We think they're unbelievably common. We think they're tens of billions probably in our galaxy, but they are very difficult to spot because they have to be in a binary system, because we can only see them via the matter they rip off a companion star. That's the thing that heats up that we see. So they're not that easy to spot. So yeah, that's what we know about Cygnus X1.
1: And this current book is called A Crack in Everything.
0: A crack in everything, that's right. So it's about how black holes came in from the cold, you know, how they went from being not even the preserve of science fiction to we realise now they're very, very central to science and why the universe is the way it is, but that their role is still mysterious. You know, and that's the great thing about science. You know, I mean, Newton said, I think the greater the continent of knowledge, the larger the coastline of the unknown. And of course, as we learn more things, we have more questions.
1: 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We shall be back in a moment and take final calls with him, Marcus Chown, as we talk about black holes.
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0: When I was diagnosed with Hodgkin lymphoma, I had so many questions. I didn't even know that it was cancer. Now I do. It is cancer. Blood cancer. It's actually one of more than 100 different types, and they're all treated differently. Now, unlike some other forms of cancer, usually there's no tumor. You can't screen for it to prevent it, and the symptoms can look like other things, so it could be hard to diagnose. I had a fever for weeks. I was so tired all the time. I didn't feel like eating or doing anything else for that matter. 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Like getting in touch with the people who know the ins and outs and can help with everything blood cancer related. Blood Cancer United. They work one-on-one with each person who reaches out to answer questions and offer resources. Blood Cancer United was there for me, and they can be there for you.
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9: Rain showers and thunderstorms look likely Wednesday and Wednesday night. For tonight, mostly cloudy with a low of 51. For Wednesday, mostly cloudy, scattered showers and thunderstorms with a high of 66. From Fox 11, your station for severe weather coverage, I'm meteorologist Patrick Powell for 1330 and 101.5 WHBL.

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2: 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Put it on your phone. And through the app, you can sign up to be a member as well. And if you live in Canada, you're eligible to become an insider as well. 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Now, here's something for you men and women to build up your testosterone.
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0: And welcome back, George Norrie, along with Marcus Chun, as we talk about black holes. What's your next project you're working on, Marcus?
1: Well, oddly enough, my books tend to grow out of my previous book. And because I mentioned Louise Webster, who co-discovered black holes and has been written out of the history of science, and there's also a woman called Jocelyn Bell, who also discovered very important objects called pulsars, didn't get the Nobel Prize, etc. When I've given talks, a lot of people have said, well, why don't you write about these women who haven't got the credit that they deserve? And I thought that would be an interesting thing. I mean, one of them is Cecilia Payne. She invented astrophysics, actually. She was the person who figured out what the universe is made of, that it's mostly hydrogen and helium. And oddly enough, she went to school in London, only about half a mile from where I'm speaking now, but she became the first woman professor at Harvard. So Cecilia Payne is yet another person, another woman who has been written out of the history of science who people need to know about.
0: All right, back to the phones we go. John in Wisconsin, welcome to the program. Hi, John.
2: Hello, George. Hello, Marcus. Brief comment and a question, please.
0: Sure.
2: I never even heard of black holes until recently on Coast to Coast, where, for the last 6 years, I received immense education on numerous topics. Kudos to you, Marcus, for all your accomplishments. One of the words thrown around today, whether it's paranormal, black holes, or others, is disclosure. My question, Marcus, is what are the biggest barriers you and your colleagues are finding to prevent worldwide transparency and agreement on black holes? And George, thank you for taking my call.
1: Well, first of all, I should tell you that I'm a journalist and not a practicing scientist. So I don't actually work in this field, although I did briefly when I was at Caltech. There isn't really a problem, because the whole essence of science is that you publish your results so that other people can challenge them. You know, you put your results in the public domain. So, stuff is not put behind closed doors. And really, that is the essence of science. You know, doubt, that you present your result and you expect to be shot down by other people, and you defend yourself. And if people are successful at shooting you down, then you have to think again and come up with a new idea or a new theory or whatever. So I don't think there's actually any real danger there. One of the problems in the US at the moment, of course, is that the administration does appear to be anti-science and is cutting, for instance, the budget to NASA. And I mentioned the gravitational wave detectors. You know, this was a fantastic development by the US. But the last thing I heard, that one of the two detectors may not even be get funding. You know, so there's one in Washington State and one in Louisiana, and that would be devastating, because the gravitational waves we pick up are incredibly weak, and we have to distinguish them from things like people walking past the detector, someone riding their bike or a car within a few miles. And having two detectors, one in Louisiana and one in Washington State, is crucial, because the only real signals are ones that they both pick up. If one picks it up, then it's obviously something spurious, like someone slamming a door or driving a car past. So it's very important to have two. So that is a big worry. And I think the rest of the scientific world is very worried about what's going to happen to science in America, particularly because you are such an incredible world leader and have been since the Second World War.
0: Marcus, do you think there's anything in the universe that we don't know that we will discover in the next 10 years?
1: Absolutely. In fact, there's keep your eyes on the Levin telescope. It'll come to me. The telescope which has just been is just coming on stream in Chile, and it's going to change astronomy, because it's going to photograph the night sky, the entire night sky, every 3 days. So previously, we would look at an object and maybe might look at another object a few weeks later or something like that. This telescope is going to look at literally millions of objects in the sky and is going to notice whether any of these objects have changed. They've moved, changed their position, they've changed their brightness within 3 days.
0: This is the Magellan Telescope?
1: Not the Magellan Telescope, no. It's the, I've forgotten what her name is. It was an American astronomer woman, Levin. It'll come to me, it'll come to me. Anyway, So this will actually pick up thousands and thousands of asteroids. You know, these are rocky bodies orbiting the sun because they move against the background stars, and lots of other objects that we've never even suspected exist. Things that fluctuate on very, very short timescales. I'm just looking it up while I'm talking.
0: The Vera Rubin?
1: Vera Rubin, exactly.
0: Bingo.
1: Bingo. So she's one of the women who, again, has been pretty much forgotten, but she discovered the major, well, she was one of the discoverers, or the major discoveries, of dark matter, which is the stuff we know exists because we can see its gravitational pull on the visible stuff, but it's invisible. And she should have got the Nobel Prize for that. But the Vera Rubin, the Vera Rubin telescope in Chile is going to absolutely transform astronomy. And within about 6 months, we will have discovered vast numbers of things that we never suspected existed. So it's exciting times.
0: Why does Chile have the amazing telescopes?
1: Well, basically, we've got a big problem on the Earth, and it's called the Earth's atmosphere. So looking at the stars up through the Earth's atmosphere is like lying on the bottom of a swimming pool, you know, looking at the lights on the ceiling. They would wave backwards and forwards, so blurring them out. So we get blurred vision, basically. So what you want to do is get above as much of the Earth's atmosphere as possible. And it turns out that in the Andes, you can get very, very high to about, you know, 17, 18,000 feet above a lot of the atmosphere. And also the air is very, very dry because moisture is a problem. So that's why you in America have a lot of telescopes in Hawaii on Mauna Kea, which is the giant volcano on the Big Island. And that's at 14,000 feet. So all across the world, the best telescopes are in the highest altitude sites. And one of the best sites is the Andes in Chile.
0: Let's go to Mark in Ohio. Mark, go ahead.
3: Hey, George. You're the old Navy colleague back at you.
0: Hey, Navy man. How are you?
3: Oh, not bad, George. Doing good. Anyway, you know, I have the theory, just real quick, I have the theory that Gene Roddenberry ran into John Titor, the time traveler, and they went forward in time a couple of 300 years. And Titor said, excuse me, Gene, but I need to get back to 2036. George, you remember you had an astrophysicist on a couple of weeks ago, and I brought up Dirac's hypothesis. You know, he was a physicist or an astrophysicist, Paul Dirac was, and he theorized about a antimatter universe that was running backward in time. And I think he proved it mathematically, you know, and your guest at that time said, well, if he can't prove it, you know, it's just all talk. And I wondered what Marcus would think about that. Had an effect, if there is an antimatter universe, what effect would it have on ours? If you could even ask that question.
1: Well, I mean, if it turns out that if there are anti-stars made of antimatter, the antiparticle of the photon of light is actually the photon. So actually, they look exactly the same as the stars that we see. So we wouldn't actually be able to tell whether some of the stars are made of antimatter or not. So basically, you're talking about in the late 20s, Paul Dirac, who was a British physicist, he came up with a description of the electron, which combined Einstein's theory of relativity and what we call quantum theory. And he was mystified because the machinery of his equation that he effectively plucked out of midair seemed to be duplicated. And it not only described an electron, a negatively charged electron, it described a particle which was positively charged and the same mass. So his theory had actually predicted antimatter. And his equation is one of only two equations which are etched onto the flagstones on the floor of Westminster Abbey, the big cathedral in the centre of London. The other is an equation by Stephen Hawking. And so there is every single particle, building block particle of matter has an antiparticle. And one of the greatest mysteries, we were talking before about the great mysteries, one of the great mysteries is why we live in a universe that is made of, predominantly of matter. Because when matter and antimatter meet, they annihilate in a flash of gamma rays, high energy photons. So if and every process that we see, that we study, generates equal amounts of matter and antimatter. So when we do that in the lab, so the universe should have actually flashed into non-existence. But it turns out that there was an asymmetry in the Big Bang. For every 10 billion particles of antimatter, there were 10 billion and one particles of matter. So after all, they annihilated each other. There was this tiny surplus of matter, and that is the universe. But why the laws of physics have this kind of weird skewedness to them, nobody knows. That's one of the greatest mysteries in the universe. Why we're not living why there's a universe at all, and why it didn't flash into non-existence when matter and antimatter annihilated each other.
0: How old were you, Marcus, when you got your first telescope?
1: Yeah, my dad bought me a little telescope when I was probably about eight or nine. I've got absolutely no idea. My mum and dad grew up during the Second World War when London was being bombed, so their schooling was completely disrupted. So I've got no idea why my dad bought me a telescope, but he did, and he later got me up to see the moon landings, which was pretty incredible to see as a child. And so we lived in an apartment in London, very close to a major road with bright yellow street lamps. So I used to look out the window of our apartment, and I could just about see the crescent of Venus through my little telescope, and I could see the moons of Jupiter, and it completely blew my mind, you know. So that kind of got me wanting to be an astronomer.
0: Let's go to Blake in Tyler, Texas. Hi, Blake. Go for it.
4: Hey, thanks, George. I just wanted to ask your guest, Marcus, has anybody, you or your colleagues, considered the possibility that what we've referred to as an event horizon is actually a hyper energy valence circumference to the black hole, where the mass that would have fallen into the black hole was converted into a hyper energy state? And that's why there's a lot of inconsistencies within the known universe that we have, and then in the known universe that we have. Have you ever considered the fact that all that blackness up there just might be the underside of a bigger black hole?
1: Well, I mean, the thing about the event horizon is it's not actually, this is the bizarre thing, it's not actually an extreme, this is the point of no return, by the way, for infalling matter and light, you know, effectively the perimeter of the black hole. So if the sun could never become a black hole, but if it did, that it would be about 6 kilometers across. That would be the size of the event horizon. And the event horizon is not really an extreme place. As I mentioned, for supermassive black holes, these tidal forces that would rip you apart are negligible. So it's not, we don't expect anything really extraordinary to happen over an event horizon. What we do expect is something extraordinary happens at the singularity at the center, because the Einstein's theory predicts that everything skyrockets to infinity, which cannot be correct. So something else happens there. But physics at the moment hasn't actually been able to tell us what's at the center of the black hole. But, you know, earlier, George, you were talking about, can you go to another universe or something like that? Nobody knows, but it's at the singularity that the odd things are likely to happen, not at the event horizon.
0: Marcus, as we wrap things up, how can people get your books?
1: Yeah, well, you can get my book on Amazon.com. It's called The Crack in Everything. How black holes came in from the cold and took up cosmic center stage. So a crack in everything. So, and I really interviewed a lot of people. So it's really about people, and I tell their stories, and I kind of interweave the science, hopefully in a painless way.
0: Who is your all-time favorite astronomer?
1: All-time favorite astronomer. I think Cecilia Payne, actually, at Harvard, because she actually created an entire field, astrophysics, the application of physics to the stars. She was the person who decoded starlight and was able to figure out what the temperature of stars were, what they were made of. And she should be far, far better known. We know who discovered the law of gravity. We know who discovered the law of natural evolution by natural selection, Darwin. But how many people know that the person who figured out what the universe was made of was Cecilia Payne?
0: Marcus, my friend, stay with us always and come back again, okay?
1: Oh, thank you. I really enjoyed it. Thanks, George.
0: Marcus Chown, live from the United Kingdom, talking about black holes. Up next, Catherine Nadel joins us to talk about the other side.
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0: 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Kicking back? 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
4: Hoping for more details on the deal. I'm Ted Lindner, Fox News. Iran and the U.S. agreeing to a deal to end hostilities in the Middle East, but key details pertaining to the nuclear program remain unresolved. Vice President J.D. Vance says that's one reason why he's going to Switzerland for the signing of the Memorandum of Understanding that'll happen on Friday.
5: What I'm trying to do is send a signal that the entire American government is actually oriented towards getting a good outcome for the American people. I kind of want to figure out how real are they? How fake are they? They're making a lot of promises. Are those promises actually going to be met with real action? That's why I'm going to show up to the negotiation. That's why I showed up to Pakistan a couple of months ago, and we're going to stay involved in this process.
4: The vice president appearing on Fox's The Five. Fox's Peter Ducey with more from Switzerland.
6: President Trump is saying, you don't have to take my word for it that it's a good deal. Just look at the Strait of Hormuz.
7: Ships are starting to move now. We're going to have it fully opened by Friday. The ships are starting to move nicely. Oil is starting to go, and the prices are coming down rapidly.
6: The president also posted Iran has agreed to never have a nuclear weapon. Well, Vice President Vance has said $300 billion in a reconstruction fund is something that is on the table, but the money would be coming from Gulf partners and not from the U.S.
4: And then one of the most closely watched primary races, Republican representative and Trump-backed Mike Collins has defeated first-time candidate Derek Dooley for the Republican U.S. Senate nomination in Georgia. He'll face off against Democrat incumbent Senator John Ossoff in November. Billionaire Rick Jackson defeating Trump-backed Lieutenant Governor Burt Jones for the Republican nomination for governor in Georgia. He'll take on Atlanta Mayor Keisha Lance Bottoms in November. In Oklahoma, Congressman Kevin Hearn winning the Republican nomination for Senate as Trump-backed Mike Massey advances to the Republican primary runoff election for governor. 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
4: Five people are under arrest in connection with a plot to attack the UFC Freedom 250 fight at the White House this past weekend. Fox's Kevin Cork with more.
15: Officials say explosive-laden drones were planned to strike nearby buildings and then trigger a crowd stampede that would have led them directly toward a pre-staged sniper team. Phase two would then call for storming the White House. 23 individuals have been identified and multiple arrests have already been made. The entire plot may have been stopped thanks to a concerned mom in Ohio. Investigators say that man, 19-year-old Tyson Proper's mom, called cops sharing concerns about her son's recent conduct, including firearms purchases and his communication with people online, according to authorities.
4: Chicago police have a person in custody following an investigation into a large cross set on fire in a city park.
16: A 21-year-old college student told the local TV station he's the shirtless person seen on video distributed by police, saying he was protesting President Trump and not making a racist statement, adding he knew about the historical relevance but didn't know the severity and how racially motivated it may seem. Cross burnings have historically been seen as symbols of hate and intimidation against black people and have been connected to the Ku Klux Klan. Police have not said if this man is the person in custody. The burning cross was found June 9th in Grant Park, where Barack Obama delivered his acceptance speech when he was elected the nation's first black president in 2008. Lisa Lacerra, Fox News.
4: And crews rushing to pull people out of a small plane Tuesday night that crashed in the middle of a highway in Laredo, Texas, as flames burst from the aircraft. The small plane crashing shortly after 10 p.m., according to an investigator with the Laredo Police Department. So far, investigators say at least one person has been killed, but there was no word on whether or not that person was on the plane or on the ground. I'm Ted Lindner. This is Fox News.
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20: Rain showers and thunderstorms look likely Wednesday and Wednesday night. For tonight, mostly cloudy with a low of 51. For Wednesday, mostly cloudy, scattered showers and thunderstorms with a high of 66. From Fox 11, your station for severe weather coverage, I'm meteorologist Patrick Powell for 1330 and 101.5 WHBL.

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1: Up next, psychic medium Catherine Nadal joins us. 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

0: And welcome back. George Norrie with you. Catherine Nadal with us. Her gift of spirit communication has been with her since she was a little child. She's a psychic now, medium, clairvoyant, and is a retired colonel, thank you, that served in the United States Army Reserve for 30 years. Catherine has been working as a registered nurse for more than 30 years as well, and is practicing as a witch, an ordained minister in Our Lord and Lady of the Tricarion Church in Salem, Massachusetts. You still out that way, Catherine?
1: Yeah, well, I live in the New York City area, but I'm part of the church with Lori Bruno. Thank you for having me on, George.
0: Thank you for your service as well. You do a great job, and we really appreciate what you do.
1: Thank you. Thank you for your service. I know you're a veteran as well.
0: Navy for me, Army for you.
1: Yes.
0: I didn't make colonel. I made full lieutenant.
1: Oh, listen, it all counts. Let me tell you, it's something that not everyone can do.
0: Hey, tell us about the ability when you were a child.
1: Yes. So it's kind of interesting because my family was very Roman Catholic, especially my father. And his sister had been a nun. So he was very Roman Catholic, very strict. And I didn't really know I had this ability. And we used to go fishing. We used to go down to Brooklyn and go fishing. And one day he said, I'm going to take you to New Jersey. He said, I'm going to teach you how to go crabbing. And, you know, it's going to be in a net. We're going to throw it off the side of the dock. He was very detailed. And there was a lot of little boys on the dock that day. And so he threw it in, and he said he was going to check on the other kids. So he started to walk away. And the minute he walked away, I heard, pick it up, pick it up, pick it up. It was like in my ear. So I reached down, and I started to pull on the rope, and I saw him turn around. He was a tall man, 6'2", and he started marching back to me with that face on, like, you know, I didn't follow his command.
0: Yeah.
1: And I just launched it out of the water. And he said, what are you doing? And I just looked into the net, and it was like the biggest blue crab that day on the dock. And all the little kids came running over, and he just looked at me. And that day on, I said, if I hear anything like that, I'm listening to it. And whatever that event was, somehow it affected my dreams, because I started to dream very vividly about people I knew. I used to take care of an older lady across the street for several years. She had had a stroke. And one day I said to my dad, I think that that she's in heaven. And he looked at me. He said, what are you talking about? And I said, well, she was standing out of her wheelchair, and a little cat that had been, died several years before came running up the driveway. And she hugged me, and I looked at the cat, and I said, Dad, she hasn't stood in years, and Toy Toy hasn't been here in years. And he said, stop it, stop it. He was very upset by this. And later that day, his daughter came to the door, and she said that the mom had passed that night. And when he shut the door, he looked at me, and he said, don't ever do this. Don't tell me this. Don't talk about this. You know, it's not good, you know? And, so I had to keep it quiet for a very long time. And, I had to deal with it, because the more I dreamt, the more I really started to see things. Some of it was psychic, but a lot of it was communicating with those that were passed on.
0: Why did his ability, Catherine, scare him?
1: Oh, it was like totally against the church, you know. And later in his life, I have to say, he died in 2016. And he remained Roman Catholic the whole time, even though later in my life, I ended up joining my friends in Salem and being involved working in Salem. He had asked me to bring him to the church because he had a very bad heart. And they had asked him to take dialysis. And he did not want to do that. So he wanted to sit with the priest. So I sat down with the priest and him, and he asked the priest, you know, if I don't take dialysis, should I think that I'm taking my life, like a form of suicide?
0: Suicide, yeah.
1: And the priest could not answer him directly. the priest said, you know, that's like, you know, that's a Vatican question and that's this and that. And I got very upset and I looked at the priest and I said, you know, he could die tonight, you know, like try to give him some reassurance. And then he started to question me, you know, what are you about and all this? And my father looked at me because my father, since we were very little girls, would say, you cannot lie about anything. So I said, well, I've written a few books and I could communicate with the other side. And he literally grabbed the table in front of my dad and said, Joe, your daughter has the devil living inside of her. And I thought, oh, no. So driving home, I said, Dad, you know, we're going to go into the Vatican too. I'm going to read it on the Internet. That priest should have told you, should have relieved you. And I said, I can assure you I don't have the devil living inside of me. I mean, this is just very far-fetched. And, you know, and unfortunately, my dad ended up having other occurrences with that priest. He asked for the last rites. The same priest came. The priest that did the funeral was the same priest. I had to keep having contact with this priest. And it was very awkward because I really felt that he didn't give my father the right reassurance that he needed, you know? And I found that as a conflict because I had gone into all the spirituality and all the things that we believe in, like as a witch, you know, like believing in humanity and believing in taking care of others and believing taking care of animals and everything you do is for good. And I was sharing all of that with him, you know, and I felt bad about that experience because he really did, was a strong Catholic. We had gone to Catholic schools. My first job was in a convent. I mean, you know, it's just, it's amazing sometimes how situations somehow, you know, come full circle.
0: Well, when you were practicing as a witch and being a nurse, did that scare off a lot of people? Did they know?
1: Well, I just like in the military, I wouldn't really like publicize it. You know, if someone had asked me, especially when I was in the military, anytime I had to do a radio show or do an article or get involved in a public event, I would have to tell the commander, you know, just say, listen, this is who I am. You know, I always had a higher rank, so my commander would have been a colonel or a general. So, you know, a lot of them would just shrug their shoulders and say, as long as you're not giving out any army secrets, we're okay with it, you know. But a lot of them, because the Army Reserve units that I served in were in the Northeast, you know, a lot of them knew that I would, you know, spend a lot of time in October in Salem. So, you know, I would always have to tell them, like, you know, October is a busy month for me, you know, like,

0: and her teachings and her belief system has really, really provided a structure for me. Because, I've gone through a lot in my life. I haven't really lived a normal life the way most people have. I've lived in other countries and worked doing this military work, but also, like you say, caring for people, being a nurse. I would never tell anyone my personal business as a nurse. But it really came out more in the military where, a lot of the guys I served with, they would say, "Oh, what are you doing going into a haunted house or stuff?" Kind of like jokingly. But with curiosity, a lot of people, especially over the last 20 years, there's been a bit of a boom, as with paranormal and ghost hunting shows. And even with mediumship, people are really starting to become curious and starting to believe, which is the reason why I bring up my dad a lot to people, because towards the end of his life, and after reading my book and seeing me work and seeing videos of me, he really understood, which I think was comforting to him because he was a hospice patient. And, he knew that there was going to be a heaven there and there would be people that we had, lived life with there. And I think it actually took the fear away that, had been building up with him.
1: Did he start to accept what you did?
0: Oh, yeah. Well, that's the funny thing because he was a huge fan of Houdini and he had worked for the Reader's Digest magazine. And he was a production manager for 25 years. And in the mid-70s, they had done a spread on Houdini and about the story and the life of Houdini. And my dad was very involved with that story. And, he was really the one that told me a lot about Houdini. And if you remember, they had made a TV movie about Houdini in the 70s. There
1: Played
0: was a lot, kind
1: by
0: of a lot of.
1: Tony Curtis played him, right?
0: Exactly, yeah. And there was a lot of action around that time because a lot of people started to become like magicians. There was a few people that were like showmen that were actually doing magic shows on TV. And my dad was so curious about it, but my dad was so clear that Houdini was part of a kind of a leadership of trying to find the truth in the charlatans. So there was a lot of people at the time when Houdini was around that were practicing spiritualism, and people would go for a reading and they were trying to discern, are these people for real or not for real? And the people that were for not for real were termed charlatans, where they were, making things up or making knocks happen or things rattling or all sorts of things. And Houdini had asked for a code word, as you know, and it was a code word to communicate with his mother, I believe. And
1: And her
0: he
1: name
0: had,
1: was Bess, wasn't it?
0: correct, yeah. And he claims that he did not ever hear that. And I think part of the fascination to it is because his wife kind of carried that on. Like after he died, she was looking for messages as well. And it's interesting because my father is buried in Valhalla, New York, which is a huge cemetery with a lot of famous people in it. Some of the Yankees are there, like Babe Ruth and Billy Martin. And it's called the gate of heaven or gates of heaven. And right down the hill from where my dad is, they have just built a beautiful veteran cemetery. So I've already bought my plot. But in finding that veteran cemetery, I stumbled across Houdini's wife is buried there. So she's literally going to be like kind of like a block away from where I'll be buried.
1: Wow.
0: And it's interesting because I didn't realize that they were separated, but apparently his family did not want her to be buried with him because I think his wife was not Jewish and he was buried in a Jewish cemetery. And I believe that's in Queens. But so I always visit her. When I go to my dad, I go visit.

0: her, and on Halloween I leave her a little tiny miniature pumpkin. I find it very fascinating, that story, though, because when you really get into studying Houdini, he did a lot of good. He literally went to the military and said, "How can I train the troops, to get out of things?" Like, 'cause he was an escape artist. So he would show them how to do things in their training. A lot of people don't realize that. And he wasn't getting paid for it, He also gave a lot of his money, to people that needed it. Or, once you really go down the rabbit hole on Houdini, you really become more and more fascinated.
1: He was one of a kind. We're going to talk about your ability as a medium and a psychic. You do different types of readings for people. Obviously, when we take calls next hour, Catherine, we'll keep them quick. But you do what is called the coffee psychic. You're all kinds of things, aren't you?
0: Oh, yeah. Well, it's interesting because when I was telling you about my dad with the charlatan, he wanted to ensure that I was not a charlatan. And so I went over to Arthur Findlay and they said that I have this ability. So when I came back, my dad said, okay, so England says you could do this, but what about the United States? So the Forever Family Foundation is a group that was based out of Long Island, and I was certified through them. And I said, "Dad, England says I could do this. America says I could do this." He says, Okay, you're certified." So he had more of an understanding, and he had less of a fear to it. But it's funny because my dad's side of the family, my dad's dad was from Spain and his mother was Italian and my mother's side was Irish. And when we were growing up, my father's side would always have espresso coffee out. And my cousins and I, we would all drink it. And I would lean over their shoulder and I would start pointing out images in their cup. And as I would start telling them stuff, they were like, "You're my cousin, but you don't know my friends. You don't know what goes on in school. You don't know what's going on with my boyfriend or whatever." And I was realizing that a lot of these cup readings were really hitting on. And that was kind of like how it all kind of showed that I do have the ability. I started to communicate past the cup. And past the cup was when I started to really communicate with spirit. And a lot of the cup got their attention because a lot of people are afraid of this work. But when I have the cup and I could show them an image, they can actually see it. That's why a lot of people like a tarot card or they like a playing cards or they like something that they can actually see, like a tangible item. When you're able to just talk in your head to them, it's a little spooky, but if you have something in front of them saying, "Well, the card shows this or the cup shows that," they feel less fearful over it.
1: Big time, big time.
0: Yeah.
1: What are some of your most paranormal investigations that you've attended that
0: So
1: you?
0: it's interesting because I'm known for being the psychic medium for a famous rock and roll club called The Chance. And they had many big acts like Aerosmith going all the way back more than 20, 30 years. And they're now closed. The Chance, the owner, passed away. But when they were open, they did like a tryout for a reality TV show, and it was called Between a Rock and a Hard Place. And the first part of it was the rock and roll club. The second part of it was the haunted basement. So Dan Bucci was the producer of that. They filmed me. I was down in the basement, and I said, "There's a wall behind this wall." And we were looking at a brick wall. And I was adamant that there was a wall behind the wall, and the cameras are rolling. So the bouncer went and got like a sledgehammer and he starts hitting these bricks and the bricks are falling. And, I'm a nervous wreck because I'm like, where's the owner of the club, And there was a wall behind a wall. They literally showed us there's a corridor there. And later that week, the director, Dan Bucci, and the owner, Frank Pallette, they went down to City Hall and they got the old blueprints, and there used to be a mental hospital down the road.
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9: Rain showers and thunderstorms look likely Wednesday and Wednesday night. For tonight, mostly cloudy with a low of 51. For Wednesday, mostly cloudy, scattered showers and thunderstorms with a high of 66. From Fox 11, your station for severe weather coverage, I'm meteorologist Patrick Powell for 1330 and 101.5 WHBL.

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0: And welcome back, George Norrie, along with Catherine Nadal, the psychic medium. Catherine, we were talking about some of the most incredible experiences you've had. I'll let you finish some of those stories. Then we'll talk about your life as a witch in Salem, Massachusetts.
1: Yes, well, thank you. Yeah, so the chance, that was a great experience between a rock and a hard place. We ended up going to the Tribeca Film Festival, and we lost out to a cooking show. But you could still see some pieces of that on YouTube. Most recently, in the past year, I'd been filmed by Gary and John. They have a very active YouTube page and social media, but they're called Splintered Spirits. And Gary is the uncle and John is the nephew. But Gary actually wanted me to go and evaluate John, because John actually cleans graves in a cemetery. And he's actually catching a lot of EVPs. He's got a lot of voice boxes. And I don't really do a lot with any kind of equipment. I don't really understand it. But Gary actually asked me to evaluate John. And I gave Gary a reading and I gave John a reading. And after working with John, and I gave him a reading, but then we were in the spaces, like in this basement area, and that area is very active. While we were talking, you can actually see it on Instagram and YouTube, but while we were talking, I started a conversation about evil, just the conversation about evil. And literally something that he had on the, it was like a fireplace mantle, flew off. I mean, you could see it. We had the cameras rolling, and it was really very active in there. Every name that I brought up, he said, had come through, because he would do these live feeds. And all of the names that I was just getting were already being picked up through his voice box and his community of people that watch him. It was very interesting. And then Gary, who's based in California, he actually came in for the holidays and he wanted me to sit down with him and he wanted to experience the coffee cup reading. So you can actually see that online also. And then most recently, they released something this week called Through Static and Shadows. And the producer is Mike Schiff. And the first episode is a horror producer by the name of Fred Vogel. But the concept of that show is for me to sit there and do a coffee reading. And then the second part is for me to communicate with those that are passed on. And they're all people that I have no idea who they are until I get there. Some of them are in the heavy metal music scene. Some of them are horror. So those episodes will be released. But I do a lot of work because of the Forever Family Foundation. Lloyd Auerbach, who's the director, who's a parapsychologist, very well known, a lot of times he'll contact me and Dan Sturgis. Dan Sturgis is known on the Travel Channel for a paranormal caught on camera. And sometimes Lloyd will ask Dan and I to go and do an evaluation for a family or for residents. And those are private cases. You know, we don't get paid for anything like that. We're doing that just with our expertise. And then wherever I am, if I'm traveling, last summer I was in Vermont and I stepped into the Wilson House, which is in Vermont. And I said to the guy in the front, I said, I don't want to talk to anybody. I want to go through it. And at the end, can I meet with someone who's, you know, attached to the property? And he said, yeah, you can meet with a family member. And I met with her on the back porch when I walked through, and I gave her room to room feedback. And she said everything was accurate to her. And even personal things that I had said that had to do with people that had worked on the property. So I always try to find something, you know, that I can discover either by myself or with other people. You know, it's really amazing how much stuff is really out there. There's a really great video that they made of me called The Spirit of Thomas Paine. And it was, again, with Dan Sturgis, but also with the actor Chance Kelly. And people can find that on YouTube. But they had brought me to this house, which is in New Rochelle, New York, and it's Thomas Paine House. And you could audibly hear stuff outside on the property that was caught by, you know, by us filming. It's that one is really something. Like, if people don't understand, you know, what it's like to go on an investigation, I always tell them to go to that first so they can get an idea, like an introductory of what an investigation's really like.
0: That's fantastic. Now, what was it like being in Salem, Massachusetts, practicing your psychic mediumship?
1: Well,
0: During Halloween, right?
1: Yes, I was there for 9 Halloweens. The first 7, I worked with Christian Day, who you've had on your show.
0: Yep, good
1: He's
0: guy.
1: The world's most famous warlock. And in Salem, a lot of people don't realize, but if you're out of state, you actually have to get a license, a 31-day license, to do readings in Salem. And it's a little pin that you wear on your uniform, your clothing, to make sure that they know that that shop owner has gotten you licensed. But it is a wild place, I have to say. For anyone that's a new person, I would say that's really like basic training, because we were working for many hours and you're dealing with the public. It's very much like NOLA. You know, it's a party city, so people are sitting down after they had a couple of cocktails and crazy costumes and, you know, gory faces, you know, with, you know, eyes hanging out, kind of scary mask stuff. But it was a lot of fun. I have to say, I really fell in love with Salem after working there. And, you know, after working with Christian, I worked with 2 other shop owners. And now I just go to hang out and visit with my friends. It's too chaotic for me now. Over the last 10 years, everyone will tell you that the tourism has tripled. I mean, you can't even walk around up there. So I'm glad I got my time in, George.
0: Do you find there's a lot of interest in psychics these days?
1: Yes, I'm telling you, it's really amazing, and it's all cultures, because I read for people, and people go to my website, they book a psychic reading or a medium reading or a combination reading. I read for people in Japan and Rome and Philippines, all over. And a lot of them say, like, they go through the list, and a lot of them say they picked me out for either because I was a witch, you know, it says you're a witch. Other people say, oh, I can't believe you're a colonel. And so I think that a lot of people want to talk to me because I'm so different. But that piece of it, when we're done, then I say to them, like, is this your first reading? And a lot of people, it is their first reading. And they said that, you know, they were intrigued because they have been watching TV or a ghost show or, you know, just really reading. There's so many books now.
0: They're everywhere, aren't they?
1: Yes. Yeah, it's an explosion. You know, and the founder of Forever Family Foundation is Bob Ginsberg. He actually wrote a book, which I think is entitled The Explosion of the Mediums. But he actually writes a detailed guide for people on how to pick out a medium, because we are a certified, you know, organization, and people just don't know, you know, who they're sitting with and what kind of information they're going to share with you in that reading. And that's why the importance of being certified, where you're literally working with someone that understands the work, but also understands grief. I'm a certified grief educator with Dr. David Kessler. You have to really understand, you know, what level of grief people are at.
0: What do you enjoy being more, a witch or a psychic medium?
1: I think it's the same, I have to say. I think it's really the same. I think a witch for me is really just how I live my life. It's really about being like a humanitarian. You know, I really care for people. I really care for animals. You know, I really care for humanity. It's really about being a good person. When someone says to me, you know, what's the definition of a witch? My definition of a witch is being a good person. We really want good things to happen to people.
0: Since this has been going on for you, what has been the most scariest thing that's happened to you?
1: Oh, wow. I can only give you one. Well, I've had a lot of real life scary things happen to me, which are not psychic related. I did have a very odd occurrence. I had gone to a cemetery by myself, and it was a cemetery that I was not familiar with. And the person had just passed away. They were a young person. And I knew them very well. And I went to the grave and I was talking with the person and I was joking with the person. And I turned around, I started to walk back to my car. And it was kind of a desolate, I mean, it was really not a lot of people. Like, not a lot of people walk around cemeteries. Well, George, I got into the car and the car would not start. And my heart started to pound because I thought, oh my God, like they're going to close the gates. I'm going to get stuck in here. And I literally opened the car door and I started to walk back to her grave. And I turned around. I said, this is crazy. Like, and then I got back in the car and I just said her name out loud and the car turned over and I like burned rubber out of there. And I'm telling you, I have to say that to me was, I really, as much as I connect with the other side and everything, that was something that I actually like asked for help immediately. And I was literally in a cemetery visiting someone and I asked for their help. So that really is, that was one of the few times that I could say that I, you know, I had a self-scaring moment.
0: Catherine, tell us some of your work as a grief educator. I find that to be fascinating.
1: Yes. So I really did my research and I found Dr. David Kessler. He is a grief educator. His son had taken his own life. And a few years ago, David Kessler became good friends with Lisa Marie Presley because her son had also taken his own life. And they formed a friendship. And David Kessler has a online grief program that you get certified in. And it's tied with the Dougie Center. There was a little boy on the West Coast many, many years ago, and he was dying. And they said, what would you like? You know, make a wish. What would you like? You know, and he said, I would like a program to take care of my family. I would like someone to be there to talk to my parents because I'm dying and I'm a little boy. So they created the Dougie Center. His name was Doug. And they created Dougie Centers all around the United States. And there's different, like, offshoots to the Dougie Center. And the one that I work for is Treehouse. And it happens to be a children's program. And the school system refers to children. And the work that I do there is with other volunteers. None of us get paid. And we're just there. We follow a curriculum. And we get the children to really discuss their grief and discuss the person who had died and to, you know, look at the past and look at their, you know, all the changes in their life, the holidays and how things are different for them. And, you know, I don't bring up anything other than their grief and that, you know, me being a witch or a psychic medium, none of that is ever discussed there. My work there, just like all the other volunteers, is primarily being a grief educator. But it has been from working, you know, with other volunteers. It's amazing how many people grieve in so many different ways. And that's one thing that I've really, really learned. You know, when you really listen to people talk, you could have a whole family. They all experience the same loss, but every individual family member will experience that loss so much different.
0: Grief is a very difficult thing to live with, isn't it?
1: Yes, and it never goes away. So many people say to me, when is this going to go away? And I say to them, will you love your family member? And they said, yes, forever. I said, well, then you'll grieve them forever because grief is love. And that's why you're grieving them. It's because you love them.
0: Catherine's website, dreamcentralstation.com, is linked up at coasttocoastam.com. And is your recent book, And She Danced by the Light of the Moon, that's the one that came out about 4 years ago, isn't it?
1: Yes. Yeah, I have two. The Seeing More Than Clouds in Your Coffee talks about the coffee readings. But a lot of people that followed me, they were really very curious, like, how could I live my life in the military? How could I be a nurse? How could I get involved with Salem, you know, having had such a Roman Catholic family? And it was that book, so many people had reached out to me and they said, please write these stories about your life. So that's where that was inspired. It was inspired by people that followed me.
0: What do you recommend you tell the people who have never been to a psychic before?
1: Well, I find it interesting. If they want a psychic reading, it's usually two top things is people want to know about their job or about their relationship. That's just, you know, off the bat. But I would really go to someone that someone has really recommended. Sometimes you go into a neighborhood where somebody says, like, you know, this lady works out of her house or something. I would go on recommendation. I wouldn't go to somebody that's on a boardwalk or some kind of a street fair.
0: All right, we'll come back and take calls with you in a moment. Catherine Nadal with us, back in a moment on Coast to Coast AM.
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6: Voters split on Trump-backed candidates in Georgia. I'm Sue Guzman, Fox News. It was a mixed bag for some of President Trump's picks in primary races Tuesday night. We have more from Fox's Kevin Cork.
7: Congressman Mike Collins, who gets the W over Brian Kemp-backed former football coach Derek Dooley. And the great state of Alabama, Trump-endorsed Representative Barry Moore won his runoff for the U.S. Senate against former Navy SEAL Jared Hudson. But that's not the case in the Peach State's gubernatorial contest, where successful businessman Rick Jackson beat out Trump-backed Lieutenant Governor Burt Jones. Meantime, here, the nation's capital, former council member Kenyon McDuffie and progressive council member Democratic Socialist Janice Lewis-George are in a very crowded field.
6: Still not a lot known about the U.S.-Iran peace deal that's set to be signed on Friday. We are getting word of some details that could prove problematic, though, as we hear from Fox's Alex Hogan.
8: Hezbollah releasing a statement saying it believes that Iran will not sign a final deal until the IDF withdraws all of its troops from southern Lebanon, and Iran's foreign minister is commenting on this, saying that an end to the war includes an end to the occupation. Even President Trump called on Israeli Prime Minister Benjamin Netanyahu to be more responsible about the conflict.
9: Israel's fighting Hezbollah too long, and too many people are being killed. And you don't have to knock down an apartment house every time you're looking for somebody.
8: This deal has not officially been released, raising a lot of questions and concerns as to what is exactly in the agreement.
6: At least one person is dead, another wounded, after a shooting at a hospital in Delaware. Wilmington police say a 23-year-old man was taken into custody in Philadelphia. Wilmington Hospital was locked down for a time that has since been lifted. 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
6: A small plane carrying 6 people crashes into the middle of a highway in southern Texas, killing 1 person and leaving 5 people injured. Crews and bystanders rushing to the crash site to try to rescue those aboard the aircraft as it burst into flames. The plane going down on the Loop 20 highway near the Texas-Mexico border. It could be a quick process today to confirm President Trump's new director of national intelligence.
17: While some Democrats, like Rhode Island Senator Jack Reed, have questioned Jake Clayton's national security expertise, Virginia Senator Mark Warner expressed hope for a quick confirmation process. And the Democratic ranking member on the House Intelligence Committee backed Clayton as well. Senate Majority Leader John Thune said Tuesday,
18: he has all the qualifications that are necessary. He has the vision, the experience, the judgment, competence, all the things that you want in that position. And so I'm hopeful the Democrats will cooperate.
17: The president initially picked his Housing Finance Agency Director Bill Pulte as DNI. Democrats reacted by refusing to extend FISA Section 702, which allows our intelligence agencies to spy on foreign targets without a warrant. Jessica Rosenthal, Fox News.
6: 5 people under arrest with an alleged plan to attack the UFC Freedom 250 event at the White House last weekend. The plot involved drone attacks and snipers that would have been used against attendees. Fox's Christina Coleman.
19: Arrests were made in California, Missouri, Ohio, and Nebraska. One of the alleged motives was to target, quote, capitalist elites and politicians. Fortunately, the FBI stopped this sick and twisted plan. Vice President J.D. Vance was in the crowd that night.
20: A lot of people could have got hurt if these guys pulled this off. There were 80,000 people, and those are just innocent human beings.
19: Investigators say the mother of this 19-year-old suspect who was arrested in connection to the plot called police and warned them of her son's recent concerning behavior. That information assisted with the investigation. The feds are also looking at 23 people in online chat.
6: I'm Sue Guzman. This is Fox News.
21: Battery pop quiz. Did you know that most rechargeable devices use lithium-ion batteries? 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
5: Here's your WHBL forecast from Fox 11, your station for severe weather coverage.
22: Rain showers and thunderstorms look likely Wednesday and Wednesday night. For tonight, mostly cloudy with a low of 51. For Wednesday, mostly cloudy, scattered showers and thunderstorms with a high of 66. From Fox 11, your station for severe weather coverage, I'm meteorologist Patrick Powell for 1330 and 101.5 WHBL.

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0: And welcome back, George Norrie, along with Catherine Nadal. Catherine, why do you think you were given this gift?
1: Wow, that's a very good question. I don't know. I've asked so many people in my family and nobody has it but me. And the only thing I can think of is that I really believe that we all come to this universe on our own journey. And I do believe that, like my website says, I'm a light worker. There needs to be a lot more people like me. That's why I think there's been like an explosion of people, because living life is hard, but, you know, the more we live it, the harder we realize it could really be. So I think that I was put here on purpose. And I also think that my entire life journey has been of service, nursing, military, and doing grief work. It's really all been service.
0: Do you deal much with the afterlife, with the dead?
1: I do. A majority of the people that contact me, because of the Forever Family Foundation and because they know I'm certified, majority of people do want to communicate. And I think part of it is the reassurance that their loved ones are okay, but also to know that there is a place that we all go to, because a lot of people do have a fear of dying. I hear that so often. Nobody really wants to die, but a lot of people are being affected because they hear of a lot of younger people dying. And people say it very often that they never remembered younger people dying as much as they've been dying. So I think it's becoming, you know, it's in the forefront of their minds.
0: That priest, when you were a little kid, why do you think he acted the way he did?
1: Yeah. So that priest was when my dad was dying, and he was very regimented on what he believed. And if you go to the Bible, which people have told me, like prophecy and being able to say things are going to happen before they happen is really a prophecy. And not everyone believes that's really what you should be doing. But the piece of it that he really didn't like was communicating with those that are passed on. The mediumship really rattled that priest, because he was saying that the only person that really can communicate on the other side is God. So I think that's why he was saying that I must be in contact with the devil if I'm able to have full conversations with people that have lived before. That's, you know, according to his belief system, and I guess the church's belief system, that's not something that, you know, someone of the light would be able to do.
0: Isn't he aware that the Catholic Church performs exorcisms?
1: Well, yeah, that's the thing. That's why he thought that I had the devil living inside of me, George. Maybe he thought I needed one.
0: You're far from that. Far from that.
1: I know.
0: You ready for some calls?
1: Oh, sure.
0: Now, what would you like from the caller?
1: If they just say hello, or, yeah, usually I could just kind of, if they want to communicate with someone who's passed on, if they have a question, like they want to know about their life, about their job, or whatever's happening, that would discern if they want a psychic reading or a medium reading.
0: Okay, so if they have a question, they should just pop it to you, right?
1: Yeah.
0: Okay, let's go to the phones. Let's start with... Who's turned? Roxanne in Kansas. Welcome to the program. Hi, Roxanne.
2: Hi.
0: Good to have you with us. Go ahead. You there?
1: Hi, Roxanne.
2: Hi, I'm fine.
0: Go ahead.
1: Hi, what's your question?
2: My mother passed a year ago today, so I thought she made an appointment.
1: Okay, so I just have to work the way I work, just so you know. I'm clairvoyant, which means I can see, and I'm clairaudient. And it's interesting, because when you started to talk about your mother, I keep seeing her talking about your hair or your hairstyle, and I feel like she's around you now, okay? There's something different with what you've been doing with your hair or how you're styling your hair, and I feel like she's coming in with this reassurance that she's seen what you've been doing, okay? And she's very happy for you. She said that there's something going back to this past January, and she wants to bring it up, okay? There's something about you going back to January. You're not just tied to her, but she says that you're still taking care of other people, and she wants you to take care of her, but she wants you to take care of yourself, okay? Do you understand that?
2: I know January was her birthday, so.
1: Yeah, see? But that's the thing. That's why I want to go back to January, okay? So she's also commenting on you and your hair now, okay? A lot of times when they bring up something which is more recent, it's their ability to validate that they see how you are now, okay? The piece is not just you tied to her, but she sees you helping other people. Do you agree with that?
2: I don't see it.
1: Well, she sees it.
0: All right. Thanks, Roxanne. Yeah. Appreciate it. Do you have guides or helpers, Catherine?
1: You know, when I was very young, I felt like I had a team of spirits helping me. Now I feel like it's more direct, like I'm like directed directly.
0: Thomas in La Jolla, California. You're up, Tom. Go ahead.
3: George, I thank you and Tom Danheiser for accepting my call. And Catherine, first of all, thank you for your service, Colonel. And you have such a pleasing voice. I look forward to getting an extended reading from you, you know, at a separate time. But my question tonight, I, of my generation, as many people in my generation, still grieve for the death of President John F. Kennedy. And I believe that he knows, on the other side, he knows why he was murdered. And there's a lot of theories, you know, like organized crime did it, or the Central Intelligence Agency did it, or the military-industrial complex arranged the hit, etc. But I think it's something different. And on Coast to Coast, there was an interview with the son of E. Howard Hunt, CIA intelligence agent. And the son said that E. Howard Hunt, on his deathbed, said Kennedy was murdered because he was aware of the extraterrestrial presence, and he was about ready to arrange what we would call disclosure in late 1963, early 1964. And to me, that makes sense because he was mentored by James Forrestal, Secretary of Defense, Coast to Coast guest Michael Sella also states the same thing, that John F. Kennedy knew

0: was working at New York Hospital when his wife, Jackie O, was very sick. And they had asked for her to be on our floor because I was working with oncology patients. And they decided to move her to a different floor. It would have been too chaotic. And every day when we would go out or come in, they would have all the media trucks there. And that was like in 1994, I believe. So over the years, I've tried to do my own meditation on John Kennedy. And every time that I do my own meditation, I always hear the same thing over and over again. And I hear brother, brother, brother. So there's some big connection with him, with his brother. And that's all I've ever been able to get. People have asked me this question before, not in such detail as you, but there is a curiosity about that. But there's some tie with him and his brother, because every time I do that meditation, I get the brother over and over again. So I don't know if that's helpful to you.
1: She died, by the way, at the age of 64. Very young.
0: Yes.
1: Catherine, when you're dealing with the other side, is there a heaven and a hell?
0: You know, I have only communicated with the other side being what would be considered as the afterlife. I have brought through family members that have lived an unsavory life, and they literally come out and say, they show me things. They show me their hands in handcuffs. They show me like putting down like IDs, like they may have been when they were arrested, had multiple identities. They have been very honest, some of them, not all of them, but some of them. And they don't always come through with forgiveness or asking for forgiveness. Sometimes they come through with that information to validate that that really is them speaking. And that's who they were in life. And, you know, sometimes family members put their hand up and they say, I don't want to talk with them, you know, because a lot of times, you know, unsavory people cause a lot of hurt in families, you know, so respectfully, I move on. But it's interesting because they really do show me some things. I had somebody once in a reading, I was communicating and I went to a crime scene and I literally saw the two yellow lines in the road. And, you know, so there's a lot of things that they do show me. And in some cases, they won't show the actual death at all. So it's really on, and George, what I find is so interesting when you communicate with those on the other side, they stay true to their personality while they were living. So if you have someone who's a bit of a showman, you know, and that's their personality, they will show you a lot. If you find someone in spirit that is actually a little shy or you know, always, you know, in a conflict with themselves, they may not show you what they were really up to.
1: That's a good point. Let's go to Eric in Nevada City, California, wild card line. Eric, go ahead.
2: How you doing, George?
1: Great, thank you.
2: Tom, nice talking to you, sort of. His phone was breaking up. Anyway, I'd like to ask a couple of short questions, if I could.
1: Sure.
2: Okay. Do I have something attached to me? This last 35 years has been absolute hell, and it's only getting worse. And it seems like things just keep not only going wrong, but weird stuff that shouldn't be happening is happening.
1: Health or just all kinds of things, Eric?
2: Well, my health's been shot for a while. I got busted up really bad 35 years ago, and then even with $1 million worth of health insurance, I got butchered really bad. I've been in agonizing pain, and since then, I mean, you know, my rest of my health has just been shot. I mean, it just keeps going down
1: All
2: and down
1: right,
2: and
1: we'll take
2: down.
1: this one first. Go ahead, Catherine.
0: So I'm very sorry that you're going through all of that, especially if you're experiencing bodily pain. When you started to talk, I kept hearing the move. So, and I kept seeing literally like you lived in one place and then you lived in the other. There had to be a significant

0: Significant move. So when you started to talk about 35 years of going through all of this, within the 35 years, was there a significant move for you?
1: Oh, absolutely. I moved out of the old homestead in Nevada City, 25 miles up into the Sierra Nevadas, and I still have a Nevada City address, but I don't know how they figure that out, but whatever. But
0: Yeah. I just,
1: of a move.
0: yeah. I don't believe that you have an attachment. I do believe that the shift of the energy from the residence that you were in to the residence that you're the second residence, I feel like that's where your energy changed. And unfortunately, things like it seems like things have just kind of stacked up with you, but I don't believe that it's an attachment. If I was in your living space, I would recommend that you cleanse it. Which we would like burn sage. You could, people do all sorts of things. They could, put holy water. They could open the windows. But I really feel like your space needs to be cleared out because every time I go to where you're at, I feel very boxed in. Do you understand that feeling? Why I feel boxed in with you?
1: Understand it. Absolutely. I feel kind
0: Yeah.
1: of
0: So I want
1: boxed
0: to
1: in
0: clear it
1: myself.
0: out or I want to spring clean it or I want to do something like that because I think that's impacting you as well.
2: What would your second question be, Eric?
1: Yeah, real quickly though, I love the woods, but I'm getting old. I kind of grew up in the woods, so my second question would be, I lost my kid about as a four-legged kid about I guess it was a year ago, last August 15th, and I was just wondering if he's here with me. I mean, because sometimes I swear I can hear him.
0: Oh, yeah. What is his name?
1: His name's Coco.
0: Oh, do you have a truck?
1: Actually, right now I'm driving a Blazer that my buddy loaned me, and the other vehicle I have is a Durango, but it's broke down.
0: Yeah, because when you were talking about the dog, I kept seeing a truck, like a pickup truck or something. So was that what you used to have when you had the baby?
1: No. I had a 73 Dodge Power Wagon for, oh my God, 25 years I hauled wood with. That might be what you were seeing.
0: Well, I'm seeing something like a pickup truck. So is that what you're in now?
1: No, I'm in a Chevy Blazer. It's
0: Oh.
1: An 87. It's like a big Cadillac SUV type thing.
0: Yeah. What
1: It's kind of.
0: I'm getting is vehicle. So every time you drive, I feel like your baby is with you when you're driving.
2: They don't build those trucks anymore like that, do they?
1: Fire captain. I mean, he's the one loaning it to me right now, or I'd be up that proverbial creek without a paddle. I used to be a fireman, and I had kind of lost touch with him, and then we ran into each other about 10 years ago again, and we've been, really tight since.
2: Well, thank you for your service, Eric, as well. When you're
0: Thank
2: doing
0: you.
2: these readings, Catherine, and again, I come back to the guides that are out there. Who's feeding you the information from the other side?
0: I am, when I was little, I felt like I had a team of spirits, literally, like I felt the presence of a lot of spirits around me. But now, because I've been doing this so much, that now when I connect, I feel like I'm just connecting with those that are on the other side, like the person who passed themselves.
2: All right, we're going to come back and take final calls with Catherine Nadal in just a moment on Coast to Coast AM.
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10: Rain showers and thunderstorms look likely Wednesday and Wednesday night. For tonight, mostly cloudy with a low of 51. For Wednesday, mostly cloudy, scattered showers and thunderstorms with a high of 66. From Fox 11, your station for severe weather coverage, I'm meteorologist Patrick Powell for 1330 and 101.5 WHBL.

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0: And welcome back to our final segment. George Norrie with you, Catherine Nadal with us. Her website is linked up at coasttocoastam.com in one of her books, And She Danced by the Light of the Moon. Catherine, what kind of sessions do you offer your clients?
1: So I do a psychic and mediumship and a combination. So they have an opportunity to do 30 minutes or an hour. I also do fundraising for Sergeant Eddie Ryan. He is a Marine Scout sniper who got shot in Iraq when I was serving there. And he's paralyzed. He's been paralyzed since April 13, 2005. So I offer a Sergeant Eddie Ryan reading, which is a 15-minute psychic reading for $45. And Eddie Ryan gets 100% of the $45. So a lot of people that aren't sure if they're going to like the experience, they do the 15-minute reading and, you know, they give the money to Sergeant Eddie Ryan, and then they get a taste of what a reading is really like.
0: Good for you. Good for you. So you were a colonel. How close did you come to being a general?
1: Oh, well, you know how it goes. It's very political. One of the steps you have to take to become a general is you have to go to war college. And they were very selective in how many people were applying and how many people were actually going to get a seat. And I didn't apply for war college because I knew the statistics of me getting in. But there's certain things that you really have to have. I also did not have a command. So there's like a checklist. So I was really even surprised I made it to Fulbright Colonel, because majority of my time had been, the first 15 years had been in nursing. And then once we had 9/11, I became a certified Army instructor. So we did a lot of teaching. I used to teach military decision-making process. So I was a rarity. I was a nurse that actually ended up training like real Army, like heavy-duty material. And that's one of the reasons why I got promoted so well.
0: Let's go back to the phones. Let's go to Minneapolis, Minnesota. Suzanne's with us. Hello, Suzanne.
2: Hi, George. Hi, Catherine. I have a guide. His name, I call him Mr. Fetzer, and I haven't heard from him in a while. And I was wondering why he abandoned me. I still need him.
1: Yeah, I don't think that he abandoned you. I want to say you have very vivid dreams. Is that correct?
2: No. I do have, there's a woman in New York who dreams what I see.
1: Oh, okay. Because when you started talking, I kept seeing vivid dreams being written over and over again. What I want you to do, and this is what I tell a lot of people, and this is what I've been doing since I was about 9 years old. When you go to bed at night and you lay down, you just say inside your head, show me what you want me to see and tell me what you want me to hear. Basically, what you're doing is you're giving dream world an invitation to show you something, either psychic or a mediumship experience. I don't believe that your guide has abandoned you. I do believe that when people identify a guide, that's why when George was asking me, you know, who are your guides, I do feel like there's movement with guides. They don't always stay with you for your whole lifetime. My experience is guides move in and out. You may be in a transitioning period where you have a guide assigned to you that wants to see how you're doing on your own, like forcing you to kind of be a little bit more independent. Because the more work that I did in my life and the more open I became and the more stuff I started getting involved in, I didn't feel the guides around me as much because I felt like they had already given me the strength I needed. Does that make sense?
2: Well, I'm a professional medium. I do it for a living. So he usually just comes and talks to me and tells me things.
0: That's because he knew you knew us, Suzanne, remember?
2: Yeah. But he just like stopped. I still need him.
1: Yeah. Well, I don't think he really left you. I just think that there's movement. Meaning that you may have other guys that you have to discover.
2: Okay, I believe that. Yeah, that makes sense. Thank you.
1: Yeah, but I do think you need to do that when you go to bed at night. You just give an invitation to the other side.
0: He was quite the guy in his day, Catherine. He used to own the Detroit Tigers baseball team, radio and television stations.
1: Oh, wow.
0: I almost went to work for him in Kalamazoo, Michigan when I was a kid.
1: Oh, wow. Yeah. I don't think he abandoned her. I don't think that would be him. But I do feel that he's stepping out of the way to let her grow in other ways.
0: Let's go to Jim in New York. Jimmy, go ahead. Hi, Jim. Jim is not there. Let's try Jeremy in North Dakota. Jeremy, go ahead.
3: Hello, George. I have a question.
0: Sure.
3: About a year and a half ago, I published a website with the URL www.letter2trump.com. Will Trump ever view it?
0: Interesting question, Catherine. What do you think?
1: That is an interesting question. I don't believe that he's seen that, no. I think that if you wanted it to happen, I think you would have to really kind of put that forward. But I'm not getting that he's connected to a lot of things. I think that right now he's dealing with things at a certain level. But, I mean, you could make steps so that he could see it. I mean, you could send it his way, but I'm not getting that he has knowledge of that. I didn't get the whole URL. Did you say L? Is there numbers in that?
3: The URL is www.letter2trump.com.
0: And what does it consist of, Jeremy?
3: It's asking him to restore my constitutional rights of life, liberty, and the pursuit of happiness.
0: For you or for everybody?
3: For me, because the court say I'm an incompetent person because of my accident.
0: Well, all I have to do is listen to you on this show and know you're not incompetent. What do you think, Catherine?
1: Yeah, no, I think that I don't think that President Trump has seen that, but I do think that he should push that forward to maybe the administrative staff to bring attention towards it. But I don't believe he's incompetent at all.
0: Let's go to Betsy in Columbus, Ohio, east of the Rockies. Hello, Betsy.
4: Hi, how are you?
0: We're great. How about you?
4: Good. Thanks for taking my call. And I have to tell you, your call screener is very kind.
0: Tommy's one of the best.
4: He's amazing. George and Catherine, my husband passed last month.
0: Oh, sorry to hear that.
1: Yes, I'm very sorry.
0: How old Thank was he, you. Betsy? How old was he?
4: He was 72.
0: Oh, my.
4: And I'm much younger, and I want to know if he's, I have three questions. I want to know if he's with our 14-year-old daughter and me, and I also want to know if he's in heaven with my mother and his parents, and then I also want to know how I free myself from negative family conflicts.
1: Yeah, that's very difficult. I'm sorry that you're going through this. It's very tough. When you started to talk about him, he is around you. He is around your daughter. But I kept seeing literally like a record player. He wants to bring up the connection to music. Do you understand that?
4: Maybe.
1: Yeah, because either you guys are playing music in the house or he played music in the house. I would just keep playing music because he keeps showing me like the record player going around. The conflicts in the family don't feel all together. The conflicts in the family have a scattered feeling with it, okay? So don't try to put too much energy. I feel like some of that will kind of break up and move around. So don't worry about the conflict as much. Try to just focus on you and your daughter. He is on the other side. For some reason why, I got him connected to a dog. So did you guys have a dog that would be in spirit? Because I have him with a dog on the other side.
4: Is it a golden retriever?
1: He's got a dog that's laying at his feet. And he also wants to talk about, I don't know if your husband had glasses, but he keeps showing me like holding glasses in his hands. Like when somebody puts the glasses on, takes them off, puts them on, takes them off. He's holding like a pair of glasses. Do you understand that?
4: Music.
1: It's very interesting because he keeps pointing to his head. He wants to remind you how smart he is. He's like smiling. He could be a little bit jokey. Do you understand that?
4: Yes.
1: Yeah, a little bit jokey. He's also kind of teasing you that you're so organized. He's showing me a calendar. She writes everything down. She writes everything down. Do you understand that?
4: Absolutely.
1: Yeah. You and your daughter might go outside and look up at the sky because he says, I see them looking up at the sky. There's something about you guys going outside in the yard or looking up at the sky. Do you understand that?
4: Absolutely.
1: Yeah. He's really a strong spirit. I know that he's only gone a month, but his passing feels a little quick or unexpected. Do you understand that?
4: He battled cancer for over 3 years. But it happened quickly.
1: Yeah, it feels just like someone swept under, like the rugs pulled from under me. There was also an issue with his feet because I feel like he's saying like, take care of my shoes. Like you have to still go through his stuff because he's saying take care of my shoes.
4: Yes. Yep.
1: Yeah. Yeah, he's a really beautiful man. I'm very sorry for your loss. Just continue to keep talking to him because they can hear you and play the music.
0: All right. Thank you, Betsy. Next up, let's go to Matt in Palm Springs, California, west of the Rockies. Matt, go ahead.
5: Yeah, good morning, George. Good morning, Catherine.
0: Hi.
1: Good morning.
5: I wanted to talk about the Book of Enoch and what appears to be the biblical prophecy that's coming true in this day and age. But first, I want to pay homage to Art Bell. I used to listen to him, I think, started in 1991.
0: Way back.
1: Yes.
5: During Desert Shield, Desert Storm, I think is when I was over in Saudi Arabia is when I first heard him. And I listened to him from that point on until I think the late 90s, like 99, 2000. And then I was busy a lot, so I didn't hear him again for a few years. And he was talking about his son having some issues. And then he died a few years after that. And it's like, whoa.
0: Yeah.
5: But, okay, Book of Enoch. Well, are we in the late days, Catherine?
1: I don't feel that. You know, I've had quite a few people over the last 6 months reach out to me, especially with the conversation of UFOs and a lot of theories that are being, you know, discussed. I do not fear that we're at the end of our days. I do not feel it either. Okay. Every time I do a meditation, when someone says, oh, how far can you see from me? I usually can see 2 years out. But when I do a meditation that is bigger than that, like a universal, I don't see us coming to an end. I just don't. I think there's a lot of heightened activity right now. There's a lot of like threats being spoken about or presidential things that are happening. And I just feel like there's a lot of things that are popping up that are giving people the feeling of fear more. But I don't see the universe, you know, exploding or us coming to the days of our end. I just don't see it and I don't feel it. Does that help you?
0: Catherine, I don't think you're the type of person to hold back anything, are you?
1: No, I'm not.
0: Tell it like it is.
1: Yeah.
0: And you hold psychic parties for clients? What are they like?
1: I do, actually. I just did one on Mother's Day. There was a group of women on Long Island. They all wanted readings because it was Mother's Day. I also sometimes do a coffee party. I was recently at my cousin's bridal shower. And at the end of the bridal shower, the girls go, oh, we could get espresso here. So I stayed at the shower like an hour extra just reading their cups. Parties are fun. They do take a lot of energy from me. I prefer to do solo readings. And I also prefer to do public events. I'm going to be doing a public event in Connecticut, which is Connecticut Paracon, which is on July 11th. So, you know, meeting people and finding out about what everyone else is doing in the paranormal field is very interesting to me. It's more than networking. It's educational, you know, and that's why I really enjoy speaking with Lloyd Auerbach, because he does a lot of teachings on Rhine.org, and Rhine Institute in North Carolina is one of the original places where people were learning spirituality and different programs.
0: And he's one of the best. Thank you, Catherine, for being on the program. For Dan Galante, Tom Danheiser, Sue Trikas, Lex Lonehood, Sean Ladasur, Alec Fernandez, Stephanie Smith, Tim Benal, George Knapp, and Richard Serrett, I'm George Norrie, somewhere out there on Coast to Coast AM. We'll see you on our next edition. Until then, be safe, everyone.

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3: For more details on the deal, I'm Ted Lindner, Fox News. Iran and the U.S. agreeing to that deal to end hostilities in the Middle East, but key details pertaining to Iran's nuclear program remain unresolved. Vice President Vance says that's one reason why he's going to Switzerland Friday for the signing of the Memorandum of Understanding.
4: What I'm trying to do is send a signal that the entire American government is actually oriented towards getting a good outcome for the American people. I kind of want to figure out how real are they? How fake are they? They're making a lot of promises. Are those promises actually going to be met with real action? That's why I'm going to show up to the negotiation. That's why I showed up to Pakistan a couple of months ago, and we're going to stay involved in this process.
3: The vice president appearing on Fox's The Five on Tuesday. Fox's Peter Ducey with more from Geneva, Switzerland.
5: President Trump is saying, you don't have to take my word for it that it's a good deal. Just look at the Strait of Hormuz.
6: Ships are starting to move now. We're going to have it fully open by Friday. The ships are starting to move nicely. Oil is starting to go, and the prices are coming down rapidly.
5: The president also posted Iran has agreed to never have a nuclear weapon. Well, Vice President Vance has said $300 billion in a reconstruction fund is something that is on the table, but the money would be coming from Gulf partners and not from the U.S.
3: The vice president speaking on Tuesday to Fox. In one of the most closely watched primary races, Republican representative and Trump-backed Mike Collins defeated first-time candidate Derek Dooley for the Republican U.S. Senate nomination in Georgia. He's going to face off against Democrat incumbent Senator John Ossoff in November. Billionaire Rick Jackson defeating Trump-backed Lieutenant Governor Burt Jones for the Republican nomination for governor in Georgia. He'll take on Atlanta Mayor Keisha Lance Bottoms. In Oklahoma, Congressman Kevin Hearn winning the Republican nomination for Senate. Trump-backed Mike Massey advanced into the Republican primary runoff election for governor. 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
3: Well, the Trump administration's changed its position on Ukraine, so says Canada's prime minister at the G7 summit in France. Fox's Jonathan Savage with more.
9: Canadian Prime Minister Mark Carney says the United States government has performed a pivot. He told reporters at the G7 summit in France that President Trump and his team have a more realistic view towards the war in Ukraine. In a joint statement, G7 leaders from the world's wealthy democracies say they stand united to support Ukraine. They're also prepared to toughen sanctions on Russia. The joint statement covers a lot of topics. It says members will try to reduce reliance on the Strait of Hormuz and stand ready to support the implementation of the US-Iran peace deal. Jonathan Savage, Fox News.
3: Five people under arrest in connection with a plot to attack the UFC Freedom 250 fight at the White House this past weekend. Fox's Kevin Cork with more.
10: Officials say explosive-laden drones were planned to strike nearby buildings and then trigger a crowd stampede that would have led them directly toward a pre-staged sniper team. Phase two would then call for storming the White House. 23 individuals have been identified and multiple arrests have already been made. The entire plot may have been stopped thanks to a concerned mom in Ohio. Investigators say that man, 19-year-old Tyson Proper's mom, called cops sharing concerns about her son's recent conduct, including firearms purchases and his communication with people online, according to authorities.
3: Authorities discovered boxes of ammunition and a rifle decorated with an American flag pattern. Vice President Vance said attacks like this would justify the use of FISA if the alleged conspirators were from out of the country. And crews rushing to pull out people from a small plane Tuesday night that crashed in the middle of a highway in Laredo, Texas, as flames burst from the aircraft, the plane going down shortly after 10 p.m. At least one person has been killed. No word on whether that person was on the plane or on the ground. I'm Ted Lindner. This is Fox News.
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12: Rain showers and thunderstorms look likely Wednesday and Wednesday night. For tonight, mostly cloudy with a low of 51. For Wednesday, mostly cloudy, scattered showers and thunderstorms with a high of 66. From Fox 11, your station for severe weather coverage, I'm meteorologist Patrick Powell for 1330 and 101.5 WHBL.
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0: From the City of Angels near the Pacific Ocean, good morning, good evening, whoever you may be across the nation, around the world. I'm George Norrie. This is Coast to Coast AM. Later tonight, the psychic world. Here's what's happening. The U.S.-Iran de-escalation deal may bring oil tanker traffic back to something resembling the pre-war normalcy, but the global energy trade, they say, will never be the same. Oil prices will likely fall. Goldman Sachs lowered its fourth quarter forecast from $90 to $80 per barrel. So with so much uncertainty ahead, no one believes oil prices are fully out of the woods yet. Assuming a real ceasefire actually holds, it will take time, possibly months, to clear out trapped tankers and bring in new empty ones and to rebuild and restart damaged production and export facilities. There will also be demand for oil to refill heavily depleted reserves in the U.S. and elsewhere. Here's our Tom Danheiser with more on today's activities. Tommy?
1: Well, George, oil prices fell 5% for a second day in a row to a three-month low as details emerge of an interim deal to end the war in the Middle East and reopen the Strait of Hormuz. This includes an agreement to allow Iran to sell oil. Brent crude futures fell $4.21 or 5.1% to settle at $78.96 a barrel, while U.S. West Texas Intermediate crude fell $4.70 or 5.8% to settle at $76.05 a barrel. President Trump and Iran's lead negotiator have signed an agreement that was expected to open the Strait of Hormuz, but the specific terms of the deal have not been released, and Israel's leader appears not to be fully on board. Prime Minister Benjamin Netanyahu said that Israeli forces would remain in Lebanon, a stance sure to antagonize the Iranians. Iran has disputed contentions by the Trump administration that ships will be able to transit the Strait of Hormuz without charge, saying it intended to charge fees but not tolls. Meanwhile, President Trump criticized Israeli Prime Minister Benjamin Netanyahu's handling of Israel's minor war against Hezbollah, voicing frustration that the parallel conflict was complicating his efforts to end the war with Iran. Iran's foreign minister said any Israeli forces remaining in southern Lebanon or any Israeli strikes on the country would constitute a violation of the U.S.-Iran deal. And Iran's foreign minister said new talks on nuclear arms and sanctions relief would start on Friday, right after an initial agreement is signed. George?
0: Thank you, Tom. We'll see what happens. At the close of trading in New York, the 500 richest people on the globe added, get this, $336 billion to their fortunes, the biggest haul ever recorded in a single day, according to Bloomberg Billionaires Index. They brought in a collective net worth to a record $13.3 trillion. Elon Musk, the world's first trillionaire, extended his lead over the group, with his net worth rising more than 10% to $1.27 trillion. And the dozen people at the bottom of the list of the least wealthy of the world's super rich each stood at $7.9 billion each, the highest ever to enter the index. But some people believe the bubble is going to burst. One of them is financial guru Harry Dent. Harry, what do you think?
2: George, you know, I think we're getting close. They've been nonstop stimulus since the 2008-09 crisis. I mean, $31 trillion, one and a half times our average GDP. Never happened even close in history. This bubble looks like it's finally ready to burst. And together, this, in other words, 100% artificial, what we've seen, okay, in 17 years. It's getting ready to burst. Bubbles never burst small. So I expecting the first whack will be like as much as 50%. Maybe July to October would be the ideal time in my short-term cycles. And the whole downturn could be 90% or more for the S&P and even worse for the Nasdaq. So this is going to be like 1929 to 32. And it's not happening at a time normally it would be when cycles are down. It's happening because the government blew our economy, the balloon, up to the biggest in history. This is going to go down is the craziest thing that ever happened in economics. All you can do is get out of the way of it, especially stock.
0: We'll monitor this. Thanks, Harry. Harry's book is called Zero Hour. Two college students in California died after being swept into the Pacific Ocean by rising tides and powerful surfs while apparently napping near a popular but perilous beach access point. The victims were 21-year-old and 20-year-old of Fremont, California. Authorities said the two friends were believed to have been sleeping near the Keyhole, a natural archway used to access Yellow Bank Beach, when incoming tides caught them off guard and pulled them out into the water where they drowned. Unbelievable. Up next, a black hole is a region in space where the pull of gravity is so intense that nothing, not even light, can escape. We're going to talk about what they mean with Marcus Chow next on Coast to Coast AM.
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0: And welcome back to Coast, George Norrie with you. We've got a great program for you tonight. Marcus Chung back with us, former radio astronomer at the California Institute of Technology in Pasadena, California. He's a journalist and author of a number of science books on everything from the Big Bang to quantum theory. We'll talk to him about a lot of these. Marcus, welcome back. How have you been?
1: Well, great to be here. I'm very well. How are you?
0: Great. Looking forward to this. Maybe you can help us with the Big Bang. I still don't get it. I can't find someone to explain how we started from nothing, Marcus.
1: Well, nobody actually knows that, because the Big Bang theory is basically tells us that the universe began in a very hot, dense phase and then began expanding and cooling. And out of that debris, they formed the galaxies like our Milky Way. So it's that we're certain of. But the actual question you just asked, we don't know the answer to that. We don't know how something came from nothing. That's the ultimate cosmological question.
0: What is your best guess for yourself? I'm sure you've thought about this.
1: Well, we actually have tagged on to the Big Bang. We bolted on to the Big Bang theory quite a few different things, because it doesn't actually predict exactly what we see. So, for instance, we've tagged on or bolted on what we call dark matter. So we've now discovered that the visible stars and galaxies are outweighed by a factor of about 5 by this invisible stuff. We don't actually know what it is. And that's been tagged on to the Big Bang theory as well. And another thing that's been tagged on is what we call inflation. And this is a period of super fast expansion that occurred in the first split second of the universe's existence. And it's been likened to a hydrogen bomb explosion compared to the stick of dynamite explosion that then became the Big Bang expansion afterwards. Now, it turns out that with inflation, you need only about a kilogram of matter to start the universe, only a kilogram. Everything else comes from what we call the inflationary vacuum. So that's an amazingly small seed. And our best theory of physics, quantum theory, does allow matter to appear out of nothing, to pop into existence out of nothing. So it is conceivable that there was nothing, and then the laws of quantum theory allowed a kilogram of matter to pop into existence and everything else followed naturally. But of course, your next question is bound to be, where did the laws of quantum theory come from? Where did the laws of physics come from? So it's like, remember Stephen Hawking said that, there was this, he laughed at the theory that the universe was standing on the back of a turtle, and that turtle was standing on the back of another turtle. And he said it was turtles all the way down, all the way back. So the problem we always have is when you're asking about the ultimate origin question, is that there's always a question, well, what happened before that? But the Big Bang theory, as I said, which is we start with a very hot, dense phase, and the universe expands and cools, that's incontrovertible. The evidence of the Big Bang is around you and me and everyone listening at this moment, because 99% of the photons, those are the particles of light in the universe, are tied up in the afterglow of the Big Bang. Because that's cooled in the last 14 billion years, that it's not visible light. It's what we call microwaves, the kind of light that your phone uses or a microwave oven uses. But 99.9% of the photons are in this afterglow. So if you had eyes that could see microwaves rather than visible light, you would see the entire universe, the whole sky from horizon to horizon, glowing white with this afterglow of the Big Bang. So that's the most striking evidence that the Big Bang actually happened.
0: Marcus, I gave a brief description of what a black hole is, but give us your definition of what a black hole might be.
1: Well, I really can't improve on your definition because it was absolutely perfect. A black hole is a region of space where gravity is so strong that nothing, not even light, can escape, which is, of course, why they are black. They commonly form when a massive star, so that's a star a bit bigger, much bigger than the sun, gets to the end of its life, runs out of fuel, so no longer able to generate the heat to push backwards, to push outwards against gravity. Gravity gets the upper hand and starts crushing the star and shrinking it down. And as it shrinks, gravity gets stronger and stronger, and it shrinks faster and faster. And eventually, gravity becomes so strong that not even light can escape. And as you say, it then becomes black. It winks out. It becomes permanently disconnected from the rest of the universe.
0: Who discovered them in the first place?
1: Well, that's an interesting question, because They were discovered in 1971 by a guy called Paul Murdin. He was British. He'd been at a university, I think it was in New York, and he went back to England.

0: millions of degrees, so extraordinary objects. But these initial telescopes were really crude, and we could only tell where these X-ray sources were to their constellation. And one of them was called Cygnus X1. It was in the constellation of Cygnus the Swan. And he came back in 1970 to England, and in 1970 NASA launched Uhuru, which was the first X-ray satellite. And Murdin got hold of the catalogue, and he found that the box showing the location of Cygnus X1 had shrunk, and he could see a very unusual star. It was a blue supergiant. It was pumping out hundreds of thousands of times the light of a normal star, and he knew that couldn't be the X-ray source because it wouldn't be hot. It would need to be millions of degrees. It wouldn't be hot enough. But he was sharing an office with an Australian woman called Louise Webster, completely been written out of the history of science. And she was looking at the speeds of stars in our galaxy. And he thought, well, wait a minute, this blue supergiant star, maybe it's orbiting something else. And if it was, matter could be sucked down onto it, and swirl down onto this second object like water down a plug hole, and it would heat up to millions of degrees. So the question was it orbiting anything? And if it was, then periodically it would be coming towards us as it was orbiting and then going away from us. And Louise Webster went and used the telescope and found it was doing it. It was actually doing it every 5.8 days. And they sat down in there. They were in an octagonal turret room in this castle. And they sat down and they thought, what could be whirling this blue supergiant star around every 5.8 days? And they realized that it had to be an object which was at least four times the mass of the sun, and maybe six times as mass as the sun, but they couldn't see anything at all. And the only object that would be that black and that massive was a black hole. So they discovered it. And I should mention Louise Webster, because if there's one thing anyone remembers from my being on this program today, please remember the name of Louise Webster, because she's been entirely written out of the history of science. She was an Australian, about 30, and she was the co-discoverer of black holes. Sadly, she went back to Australia. She had liver disease. She had one of the first successful liver transplants in Australia, but she died at the age of 49 and has been utterly forgotten. But you asked who it was. It was Paul Murdin and Louise Webster who discovered the first black hole, Cygnus X1.
1: Marcus, what is a supermassive black hole, and how does that differ?
0: Well, that's an incredible thing, because it turns out there are two major types of black holes. So with the first type that you described in your introduction, and I then embroidered on, is basically a stellar mass black hole, one that forms from a collapsing or shrinking star. But in 1963, Martin Schmidt, who was at Caltech in California, discovered a second type. They discovered these objects called quasars, which you may have heard of, and they were super bright and they looked like stars. And Schmidt figured out that they were incredibly far away, almost at the edge of the known universe. And yet they appeared really, really bright. And when he worked out how much light they were pumping out, he discovered it was about 100 times more light than a typical galaxy like our Milky Way. And there was evidence that these things were very small. And it turned out within a year, theorists realized the only possible source of that incredible amount of light, incredible amount of energy, was matter swirling down, like, as I said, like water down a plug hole, through what we call an accretion disk, and being heated to millions of degrees as it did so, but onto a black hole, but not a stellar mass black hole, a black hole of millions or even tens of billions of times the mass of the sun, a supermassive black hole. And now we've discovered that there is a supermassive black hole at essentially the heart of every single galaxy in the universe. We've even got one at the center of ours. It's called Sagittarius A star. And if you ask me how they form, nobody knows. If you ask me what they're doing in the center of galaxies, nobody knows. Nobody even knows whether they came first, the supermassive black holes, and they were the seeds around which galaxies of stars later formed, or whether galaxies of stars formed first, and then maybe some very dense cluster or something at the center shrank or collapsed to form a black hole. So they are a total mystery. We pretty much know how stellar mass black holes form.

0: form, but we don't know how these supermassive black holes form. And the biggest ones are something like 60 billion times the mass of the sun, so extraordinary objects.
1: Marcus, if you approached one of these supermassive black holes, or a black hole in general, would you get sucked in? And if so, what would happen to you?
0: If you approach too closely, there is no way that you could stop yourself from falling into the black hole. That's absolutely true. If you are close to a relatively small black hole, a stellar mass black hole, you've probably heard of this this effect called spaghettification. You know, that if you fell feet first, the gravitational pull on your feet would be so much stronger than on your head that you'd be pulled apart before you actually entered the black hole, torn apart. However, this effect becomes weaker for bigger black holes. So with a supermassive black hole, you could fall through into the black hole without any ill effects. And the problem you have is that these supermassive black holes are surrounded by these blisteringly hot million degree accretion disks. So they're very, very hot, very violent environments. So getting through that would be a bit difficult. But in principle, you could actually just fall into a supermassive black hole without any ill effect.
1: Could you end up in another universe on the other side?
0: Well, that's a very interesting question, because although we actually know what it's like outside a black hole, we know the shape of the space-time. So Einstein taught us that mass actually warps or bends space and time. And you can imagine that around the sun, for instance, there's a valley of space-time. We can't see it because space-time is a four-dimensional thing. And the Earth kind of rolls around the edge of this valley, rather like a roulette ball in a roulette wheel. So that's not the picture that Newton had. Einstein replaced it with that picture. And if you imagine a mass getting more and more concentrated, the valley becomes steeper and steeper until it becomes a bottomless pit from which nothing, not even light, can escape. So the man who described the shape of that space-time around a spinning black hole was a New Zealander called Roy Kerr in 1963, same year that quasars were discovered. He was at the University of Texas in Austin, and he managed to do that. But so far, no one has managed to describe the space-time inside a black hole. That's the problem that's insoluble. So really, all bets are off. What you just said is a possibility. Einstein's theory of gravity, which describes black holes, is quite unusual in that it contains the seeds of its own destruction. So I told you that a mass starts when it starts shrinking under gravity, it shrinks smaller and smaller. Well, as far as we know, this shrinkage goes on until you get an infinitely dense point of matter, right? This is called a singularity. A singularity in a theory of physics tells you that there's something badly wrong, that your theory is broken. So what general relativity or Einstein's theory tells us is that there is a singularity at the center of a black hole. Now, we know that can't possibly exist. Physics has broken down, and we need a better theory of physics. And we think that the better theory is what we call quantum gravity, but we haven't been able to obtain it. So I can't actually tell you, until we get such a theory, what happens if you get to the center of a black hole, whether you go to another universe, whether you appear in another time. Nobody actually knows the answer to what is at the center of a black hole.
1: Okay, we're going to come back in a moment with Marcus Chown and talk more about these incredible stories of black holes in just a moment on Coast to Coast AM.
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10: Rain showers and thunderstorms look likely Wednesday and Wednesday night. For tonight, mostly cloudy with a low of 51. For Wednesday, mostly cloudy, scattered showers and thunderstorms with a high of 66. From Fox 11, your station for severe weather coverage, I'm meteorologist Patrick Powell for 1330 and 101.5 WHBL.

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1: We'll leave it to our staff to find a song on black holes. 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

0: And welcome back, George Norrie, along with Marcus Chown. Marcus, if you aimed a telescope toward what looked like a black hole area, what would you see? Just nothing?
1: Well, that's a very good question, because the black holes, all the black holes we've seen, or stellar mass black holes, are all in binary systems. So they have a companion, and we only see the effect of the black hole via the companion. So we don't actually see the black hole. What we actually see is matter being torn from the companion star and swirling down, as I said, like water down a plug hole, through what we call an accretion disk, heated to 1,000,000 degrees, and you know, giving out prodigious amounts of light, make X-rays and things like that. So we never actually see the black hole. The problem, of course, is they are very tiny, and it could be that most black holes don't have companions. They're solitary, you know. The sun is a solitary star, which is quite unusual. Most stars are binary stars, so the sun is unusual, but most black holes could be solitary, and then, of course, we'd have no chance of seeing them at all. On the other hand, it turns out that these supermassive black holes are very, very big, and there is one or two of them that are close enough that we can actually image them. One of them is Sagittarius A star, which is the supermassive black hole at the center of our Milky Way where we live. This is a bit of a tiddler, which is a bit of a mystery why it's so small, but it's only 4.2 million times the mass of the sun. And there's one in a galaxy called M87, which is very near to us, and that's got a 6.5 billion solar mass monster. And both of these are just about imageable, if that's a word, by our telescopes. So what happened is we've used this thing called the it'll come to me, but it's an array of radio dishes spread across it's called the Event Horizon Telescope, an array of radio dishes which are spread across the planet. You know, there's one in the Antarctic, there's one in the US, in Europe, all over. And it turns out that if you have the bigger your telescope, the finer the detail that you can actually see in an astronomical object. So what you do with all these dishes is you get them to look at the same black hole, either the one in AP7 or Sagittarius A star, and you record the signals on hard disks. You fly them back to a supercomputer. There's one at Haystack in Massachusetts, and there's one in Bonn in Germany. And you recombine them on a computer, and you effectively get the image that you would have got had you had a telescope the size of the Earth. And in 2019, that allowed us to get the very first image of a black hole, a supermassive black hole in M87. And it looked exactly the same way as we would have expected, just the black disk surrounded by incredibly hot, luminous material that was swirling in. And 3 years later, we managed to get the image of Sagittarius A star at the center of our own galaxy, and it looked very, very similar. You might wonder, why did it take 3 extra years to get a picture of the one at the center of our galaxy? And the reason is that it's 1,000 times smaller than the one in M87, which means that stuff is fluctuating around it about 1,000 times faster. So if you imagine, trying to photograph a very elderly Labrador on your lawn, it'd be very easy because the Labrador would stay very stationary. But if it was a young puppy hopping around, it would be much more difficult to photograph it. And that's why the Sagittarius A star, our own black hole, was more difficult to image. So yeah, we've actually imaged two supermassive black holes, and so far they appear to be exactly as we would have predicted. So we've actually seen two.
0: Is it conceivable, if there's extraterrestrial life out there in the universe, Marcus, they may be traveling through black holes, bending space and time?
1: That's probably impossible, because the actual defining characteristic of a black hole is that you can fall into it, but you can never get out. Okay, so that would be a bit of a problem if you wanted to travel between two places. However, there is another possibility, and these things, you've probably heard of wormholes.
0: Right.
1: These are also permitted to exist by Einstein's theory of gravity, and they are basically shortcuts through space-time. I mean, I suppose the analogy is with a hole through an apple caused by a worm. You know, rather than going around the edge of the exterior of the apple, you could take a shortcut through the middle. So these things Can exist. The problem is they're highly, highly unstable. But Kip Thorne, who was at Caltech and won a Nobel Prize a couple of years ago for black holes, he was asked by Carl Sagan. I don't know if you remember Carl Sagan, the great American astronomer who was responsible for the TV series Cosmos. He wrote a novel called Contact, which starred Jodie Foster.
0: Great movie,
1: That's
0: wasn't it?
1: right, and he needed to get his character, I don't know if it was Jodie Foster, from one part of the universe to another, and he contacted Kip Thorne, and Kip Thorne figured out how it would be possible for a wormhole to do this. So the mouths of a wormhole, you would go in one mouth, you'd travel a few meters, and then you'd appear around, by the nearest star. That's the kind of idea. But the mouth shut very, very quickly, and he realized that they could be kept open by matter with negative gravities, that is repulsive gravity. Now, you might think that's nonsense, but in 1998, we discovered that the dominant component of the universe is stuff, we call it dark energy, that has repulsive gravity, and it's speeding up the expansion of the universe. So we know that this stuff, in principle, can exist. But then he worked out that in order to keep the wormhole maybe a meter wide so that you could crawl through, you would need to turn into energy to energy turn into energy the mass of about a sizable percentage of an entire galaxy of stars. So yeah, it did appear to be impossible to be possible to create a wormhole, so you could have a in principle an intergalactic rapid transit system like the New York subway, but in space. But it would the energy requirements would be absolutely enormous. So I mean, it's obviously impossible for us. It would be impossible for a technological civilization that was even centuries ahead of us. But say there are technological civilizations that are millions of years ahead of us, or even billions of years ahead of us. I mean, we a Victorian, someone from the 1890s or whatever, would consider our world to be utterly magic with our TV screens and the internet and all that kind of stuff. So imagine what a civilization, thousands or millions of years ahead of us could do. So it's possible that maybe the reason we haven't seen any extraterrestrials is they're all zipping around through this through wormholes across backwards and forwards across the galaxy. There's lots of interstellar commerce, it's just we don't see it.
0: When they say a giant star collapses within itself, what does that mean?
1: Well, stars like the sun are held in balance, right? Originally there was a very large cloud of gas and dust before the sun. It began shrinking under its own gravity, so it had its own self-gravity. Every bit of it was pulling on every other bit. This is Newton's law of gravity. So it began to shrink, and as it shrank, it got hotter and hotter. And at some point, it became so hot at the core that nuclear reactions ignited, and that it became gen became, it was able to generate its own heat and became a star. But this shrinkage is permanent, right? And the sun is only held temporarily in balance. So temporarily, the shrinkage of that gas cloud has been stopped because the sun is generating heat in its core, which is pushing outwards and stopping gravity crush it. But once the sun or any star runs out of its fuel and can no longer generate heat to push back outwards, gravity takes over once again and begins crushing the star. In the case of the sun, it's not massive enough to become a black hole, but it will become something what we call a white dwarf. You may have heard of a white dwarf. It's a star about the size of the Earth, or where every cubic centimeter of material, sugar cube size chunk of material, weighs as much as a family car. So it's a super dense star, and that kind of star will eventually fade out and become black and disappear. But so that's the kind of so the sun's life will end with not with a bang but with a whimper. But as we were saying earlier, the more massive stars, they end up as black holes. So the answer to your question is that gravity is cannot be opposed forever, and the sun is temporarily succeeding in stopping gravity crushing it. But when it runs out of fuel, it will not be able to do that. That's about 5 billion years time. So that the sun is already 5 billion years old. So it's about halfway through its lifetime. The 5 billion years is a long time. So no one needs to lose sleep over that happening.
0: It's funny you say that, Marcus. When I was a kid, I would come home and tell my father the sun's going to burn out in 5 billion years. And I'd start getting really upset. And he would calm me down saying, Georgie, don't worry about it. That's a long time. You don't have to worry about it. But I never got it at that time. I thought it was like tomorrow.
1: Oh, my God. Well, the interesting thing is the reason that the sun has been around for 5 billion years and will exist for 10 billion years, and so there's been time for the evolution of complex life like you and me, is because the nuclear process that the sun uses is just about the most ridiculously inefficient process you can possibly imagine. So in the sun, hydrogen nuclei, these are protons, have to stick together to eventually make helium. So the lightest element is converted into the second lightest, hydrogen is turned into helium, and the byproduct is sunlight. And that process of sticking two hydrogen nuclei together is so unlikely that on average, it takes a hydrogen nucleus, a proton, 10 billion years to meet another one and stick. And it's because it takes so long that the sun will take 10 billion years to burn its fuel. Now, incredibly, if the force that gripped those nuclei, it's called the strong nuclear force, were only about 2% stronger than it is, that process would be much faster and the sun would burn all of its fuel in a second. So we are incredibly lucky that the sun, that the strong nuclear force is not 2% stronger, and because it isn't, the sun uses this incredibly inefficient nuclear reaction, and it exists around 10 billion years rather than a second.
0: Are black holes around for a long time?
1: Well, that's an incredibly good question, because it would have been thought before about 1972 that the answer to that question would be yes, they would be around forever. But in 1972, I think 73, Stephen Hawking, the British physicist, he discovered that, in fact, black holes are not entirely black, that they give out this radiation, which we call Hawking radiation. And for a normal black hole, this radiation is extremely weak. I mean, it's very unlikely we're ever going to detect it. And that's, of course, why Stephen Hawking never got the Nobel Prize, because you tend to have to predict something that someone can actually detect so that the Nobel Committee doesn't get egg on its face.
0: Right.
1: But this Hawking radiation, you know, the energy has to come from somewhere, and it comes from the mass of the black hole. So you may have heard that you know, energy cannot be created or destroyed, only changed from one form into another. So, you know, electrical energy can be changed into light energy in your light bulb in your house, you know. So the energy of Hawking radiation has to come from somewhere, and it comes from the mass energy of the black hole. So as they radiate, they lose mass, and so the black hole gradually disappears. And as it loses more mass, this process gets faster. It's called a black hole evaporation, until eventually the black hole just disappears in a flash of radiation. We've not seen this happen anywhere in the universe because, as I said, the process is very slow for any large black holes. But if there were any mini black holes, and again, Hawking and a guy called Bernard Carr predicted this in the mid-70s, if in the Big Bang there were mini black holes that were formed, ones that maybe were the size of an asteroid in our solar system, sorry, the mass of an asteroid, but maybe smaller than an atom, they would be exploding now, and we ought to be able to see them out in the universe, but we haven't seen any yet. So the answer to your question is they do not exist forever. They eventually evaporate.
0: Marcus, I've always been a believer that things exist because there's a reason.
1: Yeah.
0: What would the purpose of a black hole be?
1: Well, that's a very interesting question, because the black holes. So let's go back just over a century ago. When they were predicted by the way, a soldier who was serving in the uh, on, the front line in the First World War. He'd actually gone to, on leave, he'd gone to a lecture in Berlin that Einstein had given when Einstein predicted his new theory of gravity. This was November 1915. Sorry, can you just repeat the question?
0: I was talking about the possibility of, you know, what the things have a purpose in life.
1: Yeah.
0: Why a black hole?
1: Yeah, so again, they were considered to be so ridiculous as to not even be the preserve of science fiction. And for the last century, or most of the last century, physicists have been trying to prove that they don't exist because they seem so ridiculous. So they kept thinking there's got to be some force that intervenes and stops them actually forming. But what's actually happened in the last century is they've moved more and more into the center of physics. So when they now seem to be extremely important, and they seem to be involved in creating the universe that we see around us, although we don't actually know what role they play, because there's one in the center of every galaxy. So they're clearly very important. And they actually may be connected to you and me having this conversation. Because in the galaxies with the really big monster black holes, you know, tens of billions of times the mass of the sun, they tend to have these jets, right? They come out, they stab outwards from the north and south pole of these spinning black holes, and they stab out these jets for millions of light years across space, and they drive away all the gas in the center of galaxies. Now, the gas in the center of galaxies is the raw material of new stars. So in these galaxies with the really big supermassive black holes, star formation is snuffed out after one generation.
0: Marcus, hold on for a second. We're coming up to a break, but we'll come back and talk more about black holes and also take phone calls with you in a moment. Fascinating discussion with the astronomer Mark Chown.
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0: I am Kim Holderness.
1: And I am Penn Holderness.
0: And we're here to remind you to get your cancer screenings.
1: Now, we don't have cancer, but we do want to keep it that way.
0: And while you don't have to race to the doctor.
1: Oh, but I like races, honey, especially when they're amazing races.
0: I see what you did there. But you do need to make time for routine screenings. I schedule my annual mammogram and gyno appointments every year around my birthday and then treat myself to lunch.
1: Well, that sounds like fun. Can I get in on that? I mean, I like lunch.
0: Well, you have a colon and you're over 45 and you have lungs.
1: Yeah.
0: And didn't you smoke in college?
1: Yeah, a little bit.
0: Okay, so seriously, Penn, if there is something, early detection can make all the difference.
1: Okay, I'll get screened.
0: The C word can be scary, but routine screenings for breast, cervical, colorectal, lung, and prostate cancers can detect cancer early, even before symptoms appear.
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0: Because early detection equals better outcomes.
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3: This is Gary Markovich from Sheboygan Countywide Crime Stoppers. November 30th, 1988. A double homicide happened in the town of Sheboygan. 75-year-old Edward and 73-year-old Francis Isaacus were found murdered at their scrap metal business called Eddie's Jalopy Jungle, located at 2215 Mill Road. Authorities feel confident that the subjects responsible for these murders have talked to people who have information and have either not been asked or reluctant previously to provide that information. The Sheriff's Department is asking for those people to do the right thing and come forward with this information by calling Crime Stoppers.
2: If you have any information about this crime or any other crime, please leave a web tip at cuffthem.com. Download the P3 Tips mobile app or call Crime Stoppers at 1-877-283-8436. That's 1-877-CUFFTHEM. You will remain anonymous and could be eligible for a reward of up to $1,000. Call Crime Stoppers at 1-877-CUFFTHEM. 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
4: Meetings with the leaders of Egypt and then India. I'm Dave Anthony, Fox News. That's on President Trump's agenda this morning as he winds down his trip to France to the G7 summit. With a big focus on the U.S.-Iran deal, Vice President Vance tells Fox.
5: People are going to see what's in this agreement very soon. Friday, of course, is the formal signing ceremony and the kickoff of these negotiations.
4: Vance will be in Switzerland for that. Fox's Aisha Hosni's in Geneva.
6: Some details of the deal are coming out now. The Wall Street Journal reports this. The U.S. will allow Iran to immediately begin selling oil and fuel under the deal to end the war, offering Tehran an early financial incentive to wind down the conflict. That is going to concern a lot of Iran hawks.
4: The deal intends to fully allow shipping through the Strait of Hormuz, extends the ceasefire 60 days, and allows for more nuclear negotiations. Potentially complicating things, Israel continues to attack Hezbollah in Lebanon.
7: Last night, the IRGC command issued a new warning that if Israel continues to strike Hezbollah in Lebanon, that there will be a response from the Iranians. There are also reports of drone attacks toward commercial shipping vessels in the Strait of Hormuz. And so a lot of moving parts here and real questions about if the agreement can hold.
4: Fox's Trey Yingston, Tel Aviv. Some in Congress won't like this. President Trump posted on Truth Social a few hours ago. He's canceled today's Senate hearing for Jay Clayton, his nominee for Director of National Intelligence, keeping in place the acting DNI many lawmakers oppose, claiming Bill Pulte's unqualified. A Trump-backed Republican takes a step toward the Senate in Georgia. Congressman Mike Collins won a Republican runoff, beating Derek Dooley. He'll try to unseat Democratic Senator John Ossoff in November.
8: I'm going to work hard. I'm going to get the job done. And you know what? I'm going to come home. We don't need more career politicians.
4: But another Republican the president endorsed in Georgia, Burt Jones, lost a runoff for governor, defeated by Rick Jackson. Trump-backed Republicans in two other states won Senate nominations. Congressman Kevin Hearn in Oklahoma, Barry Moore in Alabama. 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
0: From the WHBL Newsroom, here's the latest. I'm Stace Keen. Sheboygan County got an unexpected surprise yesterday as heavy thunderstorms popped up, hitting much of the county with damaging winds and hail. The first severe thunderstorm warnings were issued shortly before 1:30 when a storm moving northeast dumped hail on the area. Another severe thunderstorm warning was issued for the area less than 10 minutes later, once again raining down hail. The National Weather Service calls the cells pulse thunderstorms, which reach a high intensity but last only a short time. We do need to be weather aware once again today as another system of thunderstorms that could add an inch or more of rain to much of the county is expected. Sheboygan Mayor Ryan Sorensen hopped on his Facebook site yesterday to share insights from Monday's council meeting.
11: We approved the purchase of some new fencing for an additional new dog park in Moose Park on the south side there. Contract to fix some roads in Evergreen Park to provide more access to the park space as well. We have a new operator for the disc golf concession stand at Volrath Park. So a local business will be helping in expanding park services as well. So we're excited about that.
0: The mayor described Monday's meeting as short but meaningful. Lakeshore College's Adult Education and Family Literacy Act consortium programs have been given a $10,000 boost from the Dollar General Literacy Foundation. The grant's purpose is to expand adult education and English language learner programming across the college's service area. The award is part of a record-setting day of giving by the foundation, which distributed nearly $16 million to support adult, family, and summer literacy programs in the 48 states where Dollar General operates. Lakeshore College President Dr. Paul Carlson expressed gratitude, saying that the grant will help remove barriers to educational achievement by providing essential assessment tools, GED prep resources, and workforce-focused training opportunities. In the WHBL Newsroom, I'm Stace Keen.
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12: Scattered rain showers and thunderstorms are expected, especially this afternoon and tonight. For today, mostly cloudy, scattered showers and storms with a high of 66. Tonight, scattered showers and some thunderstorms with a low of 53. From Fox 11, your station for severe weather coverage, I'm meteorologist Patrick Powell for 1330 and 101.5 WHBL.
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14: This is America in the Morning from Westwood One. Good morning, I'm John Trout. It's Wednesday, June 17th, 2026. Here's what's coming up on America in the Morning.
15: Four states and Washington, D.C. voted in primary elections Tuesday. I'm John Stolness in Washington.
16: Iran says any deal with the U.S. to end the war requires Israel to withdraw from Lebanon. Ed Donahue, Washington.
17: Rex Heuermann learns his fate after taking a plea deal in April, admitting to eight murders, avoiding a trial. Julie Walker, New York.
18: Eight people died in a B-52 bomber crash at a U.S. Air Force base in Southern California. I'm Hannah Pinsloni.
19: The Dow opens this morning at another record high. Investors are hoping oil flows through Hormuz on Friday. I'm Jessica Ettinger.
20: Republican Governor Mike DeWine says he believes that the death penalty should be abolished in Ohio. I'm Lisa Dwyer.
21: A judge in Idaho makes a decision on a controversial bathroom bill. I'm Clayton Neville.
14: All ahead on America in the Morning. It's 7 after. Voters in Georgia, Alabama, Oklahoma, and Washington, D.C. voted in primary elections Tuesday. While in California, voters cast ballots for a special election to replace a former member of Congress. John Stolness has details.
15: In Georgia, Congressman Mike Collins, who received a strong endorsement from President Trump, defeated Derek Dooley for the Republican nomination for Senate.
1: Hop in, buckle up, and get ready. Y'all, this truck is fired up.
15: He'll go up against the youngest incumbent senator in the midterms, Democrat John Ossoff, who is trying to hold on to a Senate seat in a state Donald Trump won 2 years ago. Trump's endorsed pick in the governor's race, Lieutenant Governor Burt Jones, lost his Republican runoff to Rick Jackson. It's the second time this month one of Trump's picks lost a governor's primary. Randy Feenstra lost in Iowa a few weeks ago as well. Jackson will face former Atlanta Mayor Keisha Lance Bottoms in the general. In Alabama, Trump-backed Representative Barry Moore beat retired Navy SEAL Jared Hudson. Moore lavished praise on the president for his support.
3: I think he's the greatest president in my lifetime. And for him to come out early for us and get in the fight for us, that was a full circle moment for our family.
15: Moore is likely to keep that Senate seat red, expected to win in November and replace Tommy Tuberville, who won the state's gubernatorial primary last month. In Oklahoma, Congressman Kevin Hearn won his Republican primary to replace DHS Secretary Mark Wayne Mullen. In the District of Columbia, voters used a new ranked choice voting system to pick their next mayor. And voters in California voted to see who would face off against one another to replace former Congressman Eric Swalwell, who resigned in April amid sexual assault allegations. John Stolness, Washington.
14: At the G7 summit in France, President Trump touted the deal he struck with Iran to end the fighting and reopen the Strait of Hormuz. But the deal may come with a price. Israel's leadership is not accepting the terms involving Lebanon, and some senators on both sides of the aisle are wondering aloud if the deal can work. Correspondent Ed Donahue reports.
22: I'm very hopeful that it'll work. We won't know for 60, maybe 90 days, whether we're going to be able to confect a real agreement with Iran.
23: We're all hopeful that what ends up with this is no nuclear weapons, no ballistic missiles, no money for the Houthis, Hezbollah, Hamas. Then I hope the strait's open, but we'll see.
24: None of Donald Trump's objectives have been achieved, and they're not even close to being achieved. The regime has proved that they can take America's best shot and survive. They have proved that they can control the Strait of Hormuz.
16: Iran says any deal with the U.S. to end the war requires Israel to withdraw from Lebanon. Israel has rejected that proposal.
25: Now, I'm not happy with the way Israel has handled themselves with Lebanon and with Hezbollah. They should have been able to do the job faster. It just goes on forever. And when that happens, it throws a negative light on the big deal, and that's the deal with Iran.
16: A U.S. official tells the AP withdrawal from Lebanon is not part of the deal.
25: Without the United States, there would be no Israel. Without me, there would be no Israel, because no other president was willing to do what I did. I've had a great relationship with Bibi, but now Bibi has to be more responsible with respect to Lebanon.
16: At the G7 summit in France, President Trump was asked about the Lebanon element.
25: I consider that the minor war, Iran's a big one, but we have that a little pinprick out there that constantly rears its head, and that's Hezbollah.
16: Formal signing is set for Friday near Luzern, Switzerland. President Trump was asked if details of the agreement will be released.
25: Oh, I will.
26: Why not release it?
25: Well, because I'd like to get a formal setting first before we do that. But I have no problem with that. It's a good document. Here's what it says. Iran will never have a nuclear weapon.
16: The president plans to send the agreement to Congress for approval.
25: This agreement's about one thing, that Iran will never have a nuclear weapon. Never, ever, ever. The rest of it's irrelevant, frankly.
16: Ed Donahue, Washington.
14: 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It's 12 after. Sentencing in a high-profile New York court case. When America in the Morning continues after these messages.
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14: We're back on America in the Morning. A clash of air masses could bring some severe weather today. Here's AccuWeather.com meteorologist LaTroy Thornton with the outlook.
26: A cold front pushing into a warm, moist, energetic air mass will be the spark to produce what could end up as an outbreak of severe weather today into tonight, with storms from far southeastern Nebraska to northeastern Oklahoma, northward to the Minneapolis area, and south and east through southern lower Michigan, much of Kentucky, even western parts of West Virginia and Pennsylvania, capable of numerous damaging wind gusts, as well as hail, flooding downpours, and tornadoes. The tornado risk may end up being the highest from the St. Louis area through central Illinois into much of northern and central Indiana. That's just one part of a rather active weather day today, with a tropical rainstorm off the Texas coast tracking northeastward through Friday to bring widespread heavy rainfall to parts of the Gulf Coast and the southeast as it becomes a tropical storm. A general 1 to 2 inches of rain can be expected across this area, with higher totals of at least 4 to 8 inches from far southeastern Texas through Louisiana into southern and central Mississippi and Alabama. Within this zone, localized higher rainfall totals could occur from southeastern Louisiana through southern Mississippi into Alabama. Wet weather won't be confined to these places, though, with showers from western Montana into the Dakotas and spotty afternoon thundershowers over southeastern Arizona. Steady rain is in store from northern Minnesota through much of upper and lower Michigan, with a risk for thunder in spots, plus a spotty shower for the interior northeast and a stray afternoon thunderstorm from central New York to Delaware. Today also brings a stray thundershower to southern and eastern North Carolina, with a risk for heavy storms from the South Carolina coast into northern Florida. In Lake Charles, Louisiana, expect tropical wind and rain, high 82. For Grand Junction, Colorado, today brings heat, sun, and a high fire threat, high 100. I'm AccuWeather.com meteorologist LaTroy Thornton.
14: 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The man dubbed the Gilgo Beach serial killer is set to be sentenced today in a New York court. Following the case, correspondent Julie Walker.
17: For decades, he was known as the Gilgo Beach serial killer, luring women to their deaths, discarding their remains around a Long Island, New York beach. Wednesday, Rex Heuermann learns his fate after taking a plea deal in April, admitting to 8 murders, avoiding a trial. Victims' families will have a chance to address him in court. It's unclear if he will take the opportunity to say anything. In an AP interview, Suffolk County Sheriff Errol Toulon said Heuermann seems resigned to what is likely his fate.
28: He doesn't seem uncomfortable in his cell. He probably, by now, has probably accepted what his life will be like and what his death will probably be like.
17: The Long Island family man and architect was finally caught 3 years ago after clues from a vehicle he drove led a police task force to him, and DNA from a discarded pizza crust matched evidence found on a victim. Julie Walker, New York.
14: The Air Force confirms 8 crew members died when their B-52 bomber crashed after taking off from a California military base. Correspondent Haya Panjwani reports on what authorities know so far as they've begun their investigation.
0: The aircraft went down around 11:20 a.m. on Monday at Edwards Air Force Base north of Los Angeles. Officials said that emergency crews responded after the aircraft went down. Deputy Commander at Edwards Air Force Base, Colonel James Hayes, says they don't know what the cause of the crash is.
10: Right now, we're going to stand up an interim safety board to do the initial gathering of the facts, and that will then lead to a safety investigation board, which will look into those root causes. Once that's complete, it takes about 30 days, then it'll go into an accident investigation board, and then that will determine all of the information that we can release to the public and to the next of kin.
0: The Boeing B-52 Stratofortress is a long-range bomber and has been used in conflicts involving the U.S. military from Vietnam to Iran. Audio courtesy of KERO. I'm Haya Panjwani.
14: It's 18 after. When we return on America in the Morning, another day, another gain for SpaceX investors. After these messages.
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1: 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Here's the midweek business report on America in the Morning with CNBC's Jessica Ettinger.
2: Wall Street opens this morning with the Dow at a fresh record high after a mixed day for the major averages yesterday. Bond yields fell, the 10-year under 4.5%. U.S. crude oil under $80 a barrel. Investors are hoping that the war with Iran is closer to being over. President Trump said the Strait of Hormuz would be fully open on Friday when the U.S. signs a memorandum of understanding with Iran. That's a peace pause for 60 days for both sides to negotiate the end of the war.
3: First and foremost, thankfully, he's got some semblance of a path to a deal because the urgency that the White House is facing on this is pretty existential. I've been with investors for the last 48 hours. At least knowing that there is a pathway to get to an agreement by Friday suggests to me that the White House knows that they need to move quickly on this. They need to get the strait reopened, and that is the name of the game here.
2: Data Partners' Henrietta Trays on CNBC. And here's TD Bank's Jeff Solomon with a little warning from Walmart and more.
4: The Walmart news, we are concerned about the consumer spend. We are concerned about consumer staples, right? It is really expensive to run your household for the vast majority of Americans. By the way, I think that has knock-on effect into the midterms. I think the president is super focused on the midterms, super knows that he needs to get the war in the rearview mirror because it is not a popular war with Democrats or Republicans.
2: Iran's closure of the strait has taken about a fifth of the world's oil off the market, sending energy prices soaring globally. But U.S. crude oil did fall below $80 a barrel for the first time since early March. Prices at the pump should keep falling as well. SpaceX shares up another 10% yesterday, with the company's value surpassing that of Microsoft and Amazon at one point. Here's CNBC's Sarah Eisen and David Faber.
5: There it is.
6: It just crossed, happened, as we speak. Crossed Microsoft's market
5: two
6: cap.
5: 2 days and 31 minutes of trading has a more highly valued than Microsoft. More highly valued than Microsoft. Yes. And now they're approximate market caps, but that is staggering.
2: Carvana, known for dominating used car sales in the U.S., bought 7 new vehicle franchises in the past year, primarily selling Stellantis brands like Chrysler, Dodge, Jeep, and Ram. But new car dealers are watching. Carvana could significantly disrupt, if not reshape, the entire business. On today's watch list, the Fed will announce a decision on interest rates. It's Kevin Warsh's first announcement as Fed chair. They're expected to hold rates steady. Earnings are coming from CarMax. We get retail sales numbers for May, and we're going to get pending home sales numbers.
1: Thank you. There's CNBC's Jessica Ettinger. When we return on America in the Morning, upholding the law that allows one to use the public restroom that matches their gender identity. After these messages.
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1: Hey, what's up, y'all? 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So much opportunity, y'all. Whether it's a foreign language, history, or a different way to look at things, take some time each day to learn something new. This message is courtesy of the United States Air Force.

0: It's 26 after. America in the Morning continues. There was a surprise announcement out of Ohio where Republican Governor Mike DeWine says his state should abolish the death penalty. Correspondent Lisa Dwyer reports.
1: Republican Governor Mike DeWine says he believes that the death penalty should be abolished in Ohio.
2: I no longer believe the death penalty is a deterrent to murder. The moral justification I had for voting for the death penalty simply no longer exists.
1: DeWine says that most who are convicted of the death penalty in Ohio die of natural causes or suicide or taken off death row by a court, and says that the small number of death row cases that actually end in execution does not provide a convincing deterrent for violent crime, including murder.
2: Therefore, I believe Ohio should abolish the death penalty.
1: And has already said he expects no further executions during his term, which runs through 2026. Ohio has not put an inmate to death since July 2018. I'm Lisa Dwyer.
0: An Idaho judge has temporarily blocked part of the state's new transgender bathroom law. Correspondent Clayton Neville reports the ruling means transgender people in the Gem State won't face criminal charges for using public restrooms that match the gender they identify with.
3: The move comes close to 2 weeks before Idaho's new transgender law was set to take effect. A group of transgender residents are suing, claiming the measure's too vague and would force them to choose between breaking the law and risking their safety. HB 752 makes it a crime to knowingly use a restroom that does not align with a person's biological sex at birth. The legislation also includes changing rooms and locker rooms. A first offense would be a misdemeanor punished by up to 1 year in prison, while a second offense within 5 years would be punishable by up to 5 years in prison and be a felony. The judge said the law is unconstitutional because it fails to provide sufficient standards for law enforcement. I'm Clayton Neville.
0: America in the Morning for Wednesday, June 17th, 2026 is produced by Jeff McKay. I'm John Trout. This is Westwood One.
4: From the WHBL Newsroom, here's the latest. I'm Stace Keene. We had some wild weather yesterday and more is on tap. WHBL's Kevin Zimmerman has the latest on what we can expect.
5: Unexpectedly vigorous thunderstorms popped up on Tuesday afternoon, hitting much of Sheboygan County with damaging hail and winds. A first storm moving northeast from Keewaskum put down quarter-size hail capable of damaging vehicles. By 1:32 p.m., Doppler radar tracked that strong thunderstorm near Sheboygan Falls, and multiple reports were received of hail-covered ground in Sheboygan. A second warning was issued shortly after that for Sheboygan, Sheboygan Falls, Oostburg, Kohler, Waldo, Gibbsville, and Hingham when a severe thunderstorm producing damaging 3/4-inch hail moved through the county, confirmed by reports 3 miles south of Sheboygan. An additional cell then popped up 9 miles southwest of Plymouth, packing winds up to 60 miles per hour and quarter-size hail, with that activity confirmed by reports at Camp Long Lake. The quick-moving set of storms moved over Lake Michigan by 2:45, leaving an area of rain showers in its wake. The National Weather Service expects cloudy and chilly conditions today, featuring highs only around 60, punctuated by more showers and thunderstorms, and there's a marginal 1 in 5 risk that storms reach severe levels again by this evening. Kevin Zimmerman, WHBL News.
4: The Sheboygan driver in that tragic accident over the weekend, which killed one teenager and injured 4 others, is due in court today. According to reports, the 16-year-old teen driver was arrested following the one-car accident near Calumet on Saturday. The driver was one of 6 teenagers in the SUV at the time of the rollover accident. Authorities say impairment appears to have been a factor in that crash. Lakeshore College's Adult Education and Family Literacy Act consortium programs have been given a $10,000 boost from the Dollar General Literacy Foundation. The grant's purpose is to expand adult education and English language learner programming across the college's service area. In the WHBL Newsroom, I'm Stace Keene.
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7: A cool, cloudy Wednesday, but we are going to warm up the rest of the work week. Today, mostly cloudy and breezy, scattered showers and possible thunderstorms, high 64. Tonight, chance of showers and storms, low 52. Tomorrow, becoming mostly sunny, high 73. And sunshine Friday, high 75. From Fox 11, your station for severe weather coverage, I'm meteorologist Pete Petoniak for 1330 and 101.5 WHBL.
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0: This is America in the Morning from Westwood One. Coming up this half hour.
2: Law enforcement officials disrupted a planned attack targeting the UFC cage fighting show at the White House.
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12: I'm Richard Johnson.
3: The continued threat of deadly flooding across parts of the South. I'm Clayton Neville.
15: 15 members of two Minneapolis Antifa groups are charged with conspiracy to impede or injure federal officers. I'm Julie Walker.
16: Google fights back against Chinese hackers. I'm the new old tech guy, Chuck Palm.
17: Who's playing in current and upcoming concert tours? 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
23: Typically, we try to go fishing as a family. So that's one of my husband's favorite pastime, and my kids, we all love to go out. 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You know, we kind of ask him what he likes, and I make it. So again, family time around the table and family time in the boat.
0: Heavy rains are expected in the south. Welcome back to America in the Morning. Here's today's forecast from AccuWeather.com meteorologist LaTroy Thornton.
24: A tropical rainstorm continues to spin along the Texas coast, likely to move northeastward through Friday with heavy rain across coastal Texas and central Louisiana, where life-threatening flooding may occur at times, before eventually spreading northeastward through the Carolinas and Georgia. Rainfall rates may reach 2 to 4 inches per hour in spots, and widespread rainfall of 1 to 2 inches is expected across this area. Higher rainfall totals up to 4 to 8 inches can be expected from far southeast Texas through much of Louisiana, southern and central Mississippi, and Alabama, but some spots from southeastern Louisiana through southern Mississippi and Alabama could end up with locally higher totals over 8 inches, perhaps closer to a foot. With this storm expected to be a tropical storm over the Gulf, the first name on this year's list of Atlantic tropical names is Arthur. Elsewhere, a potential outbreak of severe weather across portions of the Midwest and Ohio Valley lasts into tonight. Storms from today through tonight from the Minneapolis area, south and east through much of Iowa, southern Wisconsin and lower Michigan, point south and west through far northeastern Oklahoma and northern Arkansas, and places as far to the east as northwestern West Virginia and western Pennsylvania could bring hail, widespread damaging wind gusts, even tornadoes. Otherwise, a spotty morning shower over the interior northeast gives way to a stray afternoon thunderstorm from the Delmarva Peninsula northward into central New York. Look for steady rain with some thunder from the northern part of lower Michigan, north and west through northern Minnesota, with showers west of there from the Dakotas into central Montana. Most areas from there south and west through the west coast look to be dry today, with the exception of some spotty afternoon thundershowers developing around the Arizona-New Mexico border. That's the weather across America. I'm AccuWeather.com meteorologist LaTroy Thornton.
0: 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The FBI and other law enforcement agencies were able to disrupt an alleged plot targeting this past weekend's UFC Freedom 250 event on the South Lawn of the White House. Ed Donahue reports five arrests have been made and another two dozen others have been identified in connection with a planned attack that would have used explosive-laden drones and other weapons at the event attended by President Trump and his family.
1: Court papers show law enforcement officials disrupted a planned attack targeting the UFC cage fighting show at the White House over the weekend.
5: 23 people do not get to the point where they're going to commit a mass terror incident in Washington, D.C. without some serious funding, without some serious coordination. And we've actually been trying to go with those networks of coordination because this is a terrorist plot.
1: The papers said plotters disgruntled with the direction of the country, spoke of flying explosive-laden drones and shooting panic crowd members as they fled.
5: This is very, very dark stuff.
1: Vice President J.D. Vance spoke to Fox News Channel.
5: This is what happens when people turn the rhetoric up so loud that disagreeing with somebody is a cause for violence. That's the place that we've come to, unfortunately, with too much of our political rhetoric. We got to tell everybody to tone it down.
1: The FBI obtained encrypted text messages showing roughly 20 people sharing detailed maps of the area and discussing the need for a safe house and escape routes after the attack. The affidavit said members of the group believed the country needed to be torn down and rebuilt. Some felt people who were involved with Jeffrey Epstein should not govern the country. Ed Donahue, Washington.
0: Just days after the multi-million-dollar repair, repainting, and refitting of the reflecting pool on the National Mall in front of the Lincoln Memorial, a problem that's plagued the water for decades is back. Algae. More from correspondent Rich Johnson.
10: After thousands of gallons of new blue paint,
11: think of it as a swimming pool. We have a color. It's called American Flag Blue.
10: And a renovation that cost about $14 million, algae is quickly regrown in the reflecting pool water.
13: It was 100% waste of fun.
10: Maryland resident and pool owner Dana Pace was surveying the scene as National Park Service crews poured several gallons of hydrogen peroxide into the pool. She says the president is right in his assessment.
13: You have to treat it like a swimming pool with chemicals, chlorine, etc. And that's not what this pool was designed for.
10: Another pool owner surveying the scene.
14: But I like it a little gamey.
10: Patrick Hicks of Florida understands the issue.
25: I know what it takes and what an environmental wreck it is to keep dumping those chemicals in the water to keep it blue.
10: Algae's been an issue for the reflecting pool for decades as the D.C. sun heats the shallow, still water. But once the current growth is killed and removed, crews say the new state-of-the-art filtration system known as the ozone nanobubbler will keep the water clean. Other tourists and locals walking by have various opinions about the whole thing and shared them with the BBC.
26: It's a reflecting pool, not a swimming pool.
27: Seems like a nice idea.
28: History does not need to be changed.
29: As a Washingtonian, I like it.
10: And Hicks says there is a compromise.
25: As long as it doesn't stink, I'm okay. And as long as I can enjoy it and get close, I'm fine with it and happy about it.
10: I'm Richard Johnson.
0: A slow-moving weather system near South Texas and parts of Louisiana has the potential to strengthen into a tropical storm before moving inland later this week. Correspondent Clayton Neville reports flooding could be widespread and damaging to both states.
2: The threat of deadly flooding comes after parts of central and southeast Texas and some of Louisiana were drenched with rain in recent days. These Houston area residents told KHOU-TV the water rose fast and dozens of drivers were stranded in their cars or had to abandon them altogether.
3: One second I was turning around doing orders and then the next second it's flooded.
4: It's high water. It's up to the middle of their doors. So as soon as they open the door, the water likes to rush in.
2: The National Hurricane Center says the system has the potential to become tropical Cyclone 1 of this hurricane season.
6: Several days of dangerous and potentially life-threatening flash flooding along portions of the Gulf Coast from the mid and upper Texas coast across much of central Louisiana, central and southern Mississippi, stretching into central Alabama through the next several days.
2: National Hurricane Center Director Dr. Michael Brennan.
6: Corpus Christi to Houston, across much of Louisiana, much of central Mississippi, and into central Alabama. We are expecting widespread rainfall totals of 4 to 8 inches, with isolated amounts of as high as 12 inches through this area, which could cause significant and potentially life-threatening flash flooding over the next several days.
2: The water expected to keep rising in coming days.
6: We also have several flash flood warnings and river flood warnings already in effect.
2: Texas Governor Greg Abbott has issued a disaster declaration for 101 counties. As the potential for flash flooding is widespread across the southern parts of the Lone Star State.
6: We could see tropical storm conditions anywhere along the coast from Sargent, Texas to Morgan City, Louisiana, as we are expecting the system to strengthen and bring the potential for tropical storm conditions to the coast in that region, regardless of whether or not it actually becomes tropical storm or not. And we could see minor to moderate coastal flooding across portions of the upper Texas and Louisiana coastline.
2: In Texas, I'm Clayton Neville.
0: It's 17 till. Among the stories we're covering next, update on a Chicago cross burning and alleged Antifa members, suspects in an ICE crackdown. When America in the Morning returns after these messages.
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0: It's 15 till. America in the Morning continues. Federal prosecutors announced they're charging 15 people they claim are connected to Antifa and impeded agents during Minnesota's immigration crackdown. Correspondent Julie Walker reports.
1: A federal indictment was unsealed, charging 15 defendants with conspiracy to impede or injure federal officers and other charges related to efforts of two Minneapolis-based Antifa groups that violently opposed the enforcement of federal law in our state. The defendants are members and associates of Direct Action Minnesota.
2: Minnesota's U.S. Attorney Daniel Rosen announcing Tuesday 15 members of two Minneapolis Antifa groups are charged with conspiracy to impede or injure federal officers involved in the Trump administration's immigration crackdown in the state earlier this year.
1: Today's charges and arrests reflect a broad federal effort to address organized, lawless behavior which seeks to disrupt the execution of federal law, endanger law enforcement, and importantly, endanger the very communities that these defendants falsely claim to be protecting.
2: Rosen says their actions include stalking ICE agents, throwing blocks of ice at their vehicles, and setting up blockades around federal buildings. Meanwhile, the U.S. attorney was asked about charges related to federal agents fatally shooting Alex Preddy and Renee Good and said those investigations are ongoing. I'm Julie Walker.
0: A suspect is in custody following a double shooting Tuesday afternoon that left one person dead inside Wilmington Hospital in Delaware. Police in Philadelphia took a 23-year-old man into custody and is facing extradition back to Delaware to face charges. Wilmington Hospital was placed on lockdown after the shooting, but that has since been lifted. Authorities believe the shooter was a hospital employee who shot two other hospital employees and said they've determined the shooting to be a targeted incident. Several agencies, including the FBI, were involved in tracking down the suspected shooter. We reported last week on America in the Morning about a police investigation in Chicago after local residents found a cross on fire in a public park. On Tuesday, authorities arrested a person they believe is linked to that cross burning. Correspondent Jennifer King reports.
3: Police in Chicago say a man is in custody in an arson and potential hate crime investigation after a large cross was set on fire June 9th in Chicago's Grant Park. Kanika Carlton was driving home from running errands when she saw the burning cross.
4: In 2026, we are burning crosses.
3: Whoa. Last week, Merlin Liu sent a video to NBC5 Chicago saying he's the shirtless man in photos distributed by police, apologizing to people who are offended and complaining about President Trump. Liu, a senior at the University of Illinois Chicago, told NBC's Chuck Agati he was trying to protest the Trump administration and Christian nationalist MAGA supporters. Liu says he built the cross from slats he carried from his apartment, topped it with a red hat, and got the fire going with toilet paper and lighter fluid. The 21-year-old from Naperville claimed he knew of the historical relevance but did not understand the degree to which the act would appear to be racially motivated. I'm Jennifer King.
0: A controversial young quarterback is turning pro rather than returning to college. Correspondent Gethin Coolbaugh reports the situation facing Brendan Sorsby is a gambling controversy.
5: Transfer quarterback Brendan Sorsby will not play for Texas Tech this fall. He is instead planning to enter the NFL supplemental draft. That will end an unprecedented legal fight over the college eligibility for a player who had acknowledged betting on college and pro sports, including some on his own team while a freshman at Indiana 4 years ago. It came on the same day the NCAA and Big 12 had filings in different courts challenging a temporary injunction that cleared the way for Sorsby to play, despite being declared ineligible after making thousands of bets worth at least $90,000 in college. I'm Gethin Coolbaugh.
0: A Chinese cybercrime operation weaponized Google's own AI, and the FBI is shutting the network down. The new old tech guy, Chuck Palm, has that story.
6: We've all gotten that one text. Maybe it said your toll was unpaid, or your USPS package was held. And you almost clicked. Well, now we know who built those sites and just how cheap it was. Google filed suit this week against a Chinese-based operation called Outsider Enterprise. These guys aren't just hackers. They're running a franchise. For $88 a week, any criminal with a Telegram account could buy a kit that built convincing fake websites impersonating Google, YouTube, or the post office, even EasyPass. 290 different templates, all turnkey. And what made those fake sites look so real? Google's own Gemini, the AI code writing those sites. In just 2 weeks this past May, the gang fired off 2.5 million scam texts. The FBI puts the total damage at around $1.9 billion and nearly 4 million stolen credit card numbers. Google isn't just suing. They're coordinating with the FBI and working with AT&T, T-Mobile, and Verizon to shut the pipeline down at the network level. Pro tip, if you get a text about a toll, a package, or a payment you don't remember, don't click it. Forward it to 7726. That's spam on your keypad, and that's how you fight back. Follow the new old tech guy on X, at Chuck Palm.
0: America in the Morning's Robert Workman has Wednesday sports.
7: Some of soccer's brightest stars were on the big stage at the World Cup Tuesday. Kylian Mbappe scored twice to lead France over Senegal 3-1, becoming the top international scorer in French history and temporarily moving him ahead of Lionel Messi in World Cup goals. But the Argentine superstar posted a hat trick in a 3-0 rout of Algeria, tying him with Miroslav Klose. Those two share the record with 16 World Cup goals all time. Next man up, perhaps, Premier League star Erling Haaland. He scored twice in his World Cup debut as Norway nailed Iraq 4-1. The U.S. is back on the pitch Friday versus Australia. Baseball, the Dodgers shaded the Rays 1-0. Justin Robleski allowed 3 hits, and Shohei Ohtani's homer provided all the scoring. Manager Dave Roberts says don't sleep on the D.
8: It just goes hand in hand, the pitching with the defense, and the positioning has been great. The defense, you know, Max got a lot of action today, a lot of hard contact, made plays, and then Mookie's just been fantastic at short.
7: Brewers edged the Guardians 2-1. Each team managed just 4 hits, but 2 of Milwaukee's left the park, courtesy of Bryce Durang and Garrett Mitchell. Reliever Aaron Ashby becomes the first 10-game winner in the majors this year. Yankees walloped the White Sox in a clash of division leaders. Cal Raleigh returned from the injured list to deliver a tie-breaking 2-run single as the Mariners scuttled the Orioles. Angels shut out the Diamondbacks behind Reed Detmers and the Bookworms, while Mike Trout went deep. And in the What Have You Done For Me Lately department, 2 days after losing the Stanley Cup Finals, the Vegas Golden Knights announced that coach John Tortorella will not be back next year. Torch was hired late in the season, won 21 of 30 games between then and the end of the playoffs. Two more, and he'd have his name on the cup. That's Wednesday Sports.
0: Thank you, sir. Now 7 before the hour. When we return on America in the Morning, from lightsabers to hoverboards, Hollywood prop auction, when we return after these messages.
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0: It's 5 till. Welcome back. You're with America in the Morning. As we move towards summer, there's a number of big-name concerts heading to stages around the nation. Entertainment reporter Kevin Carr takes a look at the top summer shows.
1: With plenty of warm days left in the summer, music fans can still find a major concert tour on the schedule. Ariana Grande just kicked off the Eternal Sunshine Tour this month, with performances continuing through September. BTS is back with specialty Oreos and events around the globe. Fresh off winning Artist of the Year at the American Music Awards, this breakthrough K-pop band is currently on their Arirang World Tour through next spring. I'd risk it all for you. Other major music stars already on tour this summer include Bruno Mars, Post Malone, Olivia Dean, and Zach Bryan, all playing through October. I'm in love with the shape of you. Ed Sheeran is currently performing on the Loop Tour, which goes through November before heading overseas. And classic rock is back with new tours in July from AC/DC, Motley Crue, and Bon Jovi. Finally, Olivia Rodrigo's The Unraveled tour kicks off in September and runs into next spring. Similarly, the North American leg of Doja Cat's tour movie World kicks off in October and runs through December. I'm Kevin Carr.
0: Trying on the witch's hat from The Wizard of Oz, or maybe fight your friend while wielding a Star Wars lightsaber, or hold a hoverboard from Back to the Future. Correspondent Haya Panjwani reports some iconic Hollywood props from movies including Rocky, The Godfather, and Willy Wonka and the Chocolate Factory will soon be up for auction.
2: Some iconic movie props are up for auction. The Hollywood and Entertainment Signature Auction, presented by Heritage Auctions, will be held from July 13th to 17th. It features iconic items from movies, music, and pop culture. A Luke Skywalker lightsaber from The Empire Strikes Back is expected to fetch at least $1 million at the upcoming auction. Other notable pieces include hats from The Wizard of Oz and Willy Wonka and the Chocolate Factory, hoverboards from Back to the Future 2, and rugs from The Big Lebowski.
3: If I fell in love with you, would you promise to be true?
2: John Lennon's handwritten lyrics for If I Fell will also be up for sale. Bidding for that will start at $500,000. I'm Haya Panjwani.
0: America in the Morning for Wednesday, June 17th, 2026 is produced by Jeff McKay. I'm John Trout. This is Westwood One.
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7: President Trump isn't quite done working in France. I'm Dave Anthony, Fox News. He has meetings with the leaders of India and Egypt. He's wrapped that up before leaving the G7 summit. There's a lot of focus on the U.S.-Iran deal.
8: It's a very strong deal. Nobody knows what it is, but it's very strong. And most people seem to be very happy.
7: Now, the president just again said in the agreement that'll be signed Friday, it'll prevent Iran from building nuclear weapons, setting up more negotiations on that, and reopen the Strait of Hormuz.
8: And the strait is going to be opening. It's already partially opened. It's going to be opening up soon in full. over the next day or two.
7: And the president insisted stories about a $300 billion investment fund for Iran are false.
8: But it's a story. We are not investing 10 cents.
7: A potential snag in the deal. Iran insisting Israel pull forces from Lebanon and stop attacking Hezbollah militants there, but Israel launched more attacks yesterday. A few hours ago, President Trump posted something on Truth Social that some in Congress will not like, canceling today's hearing for Jake Clayton, his nominee for Director of National Intelligence. Senators had been pushing a quick confirmation, but in the post, the president wrote he needs his nominee for U.S. attorney, replacing Clayton, confirmed first.
9: The president initially picked his Housing Finance Agency Director Bill Pulte as DNI. Democrats reacted by refusing to extend FISA Section 702, which allows our intelligence agencies to spy on foreign targets without a warrant.
7: That's Fox's Jessica Rosenthal. Now, Pulte remains acting DNI, and the president says he will not agree to extend that FISA provision unless Republicans in Congress attach the Save America Act to it. New rules in that for voting, including proof of citizenship and ID requirements and outlawing most mail-in balloting. A small plane crashed late last night on the highway in Laredo, Texas.
10: One vehicle that was traveling southbound on Loop 20 was struck.
7: That's Laredo Police Officer Joe Baez. One of the six people on board was killed. Others hospitalized. Bystanders helped emergency crews get passengers out of the fiery wreckage. 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
7: The U.S.-Iran conflict is not the only one being discussed at that summit in France. G7 leaders have put out a statement that they stand united supporting Ukraine, preparing tougher sanctions on Russia. A prominent critic of Russian leader Vladimir Putin has been murdered in Poland.
14: Russian artist Robert Kuzakov worked under the pseudonym Semyon Skripetsky. He was known in Eastern Europe for caricatures of politicians, including the presidents of Russia and Belarus. On Sunday, he posted a video on YouTube showing him in Berlin putting a Russian flag in a trash can. The 44-year-old was shot 5 times in the head, chest and back, his body found in a parking lot near a Belarusian consulate. 2 citizens of Belarus have been arrested. Jonathan Savage, Fox News.
7: Federal Reserve policymakers meet again this morning, wrapping up a 2-day assessment of the economy, and then we'll hear from new Fed Chair Kevin Warsh. President Trump appointed him to replace Jerome Powell after being very critical of Powell for not cutting interest rates enough. But today, there is no rate cut expected in Warsh's first Fed meeting. On Wall Street, stock futures, they're rising the day after the Dow hit a record high. A living soccer legend has kicked off the World Cup for Argentina, scoring all their goals in a win over Algeria.
15: Lionel Messi. Lionel Messi! First career World Cup hat-trick ties the all-time goal-scoring record.
16: That's how it sounded on Fox. Kansas City erupting as Messi completes the hat-trick. Argentina comes away with a 3-0 victory. An active player who's not too far behind him is France's Kylian Mbappe, and he started his 2026 World Cup with 2 goals of his own against Senegal.
15: Mbappe has another one!
16: The call on Fox, France with a 3-1 victory.
7: That's Fox's Tony Genualdo. 2 other matches, Norway beat Iraq 4-1, Austria topped Jordan 3-1. I'm Dave Anthony, Fox News.
17: From the WHBL Newsroom, here's the latest. I'm Stace Keen. Sheboygan County got an unexpected surprise yesterday as heavy thunderstorms popped up, hitting much of the county with damaging winds and hail. The first severe thunderstorm warnings were issued shortly before 1:30 when a storm moving northeast dumped hail on the area. Another severe thunderstorm warning was issued for the area less than 10 minutes later, once again raining down hail. The National Weather Service calls the cells pulse thunderstorms, which reach a high intensity but last only a short time. We do need to be weather aware once again today as another system of thunderstorms that could add an inch or more of rain to much of the county is expected. Sheboygan Mayor Ryan Sorensen hopped on his Facebook site yesterday to share insights from Monday's council meeting.
18: We approved the purchase of some new fencing for an additional new dog park in Moose Park on the south side there. Contract to fix some roads in Evergreen Park to provide more access to the park space as well. We have a new operator for the disc golf concession stand at Ballrath Park. So a local business will be helping in expanding park services as well. So we're excited about that.
17: The mayor described Monday's meeting as short but meaningful. Lakeshore College's Adult Education and Family Literacy Act consortium programs have been given a $10,000 boost from the Dollar General Literacy Foundation. The grant's purpose is to expand adult education and English language learner programming across the college's service area. The award is part of a record-setting day of giving by the foundation, which distributed nearly $16 million to support adult, family, and summer literacy programs in the 48 states where Dollar General operates. Lakeshore College President Dr. Paul Carlson expressed gratitude, saying that the grant will help remove barriers to educational achievement by providing essential assessment tools, GED prep resources, and workforce-focused training opportunities. Former Milwaukee County Judge Hannah Dugan's motion seeking a new trial and acquittal is denied. Correspondent Bob Haig has the details.
19: Federal Judge Lynn Edelman on Tuesday released his decision that Dugan cannot satisfy the burden required for reconsideration. Edelman had previously denied that request in April, and Dugan was scheduled to be sentenced June 3rd, with Edelman instead hearing oral arguments for her motion to reconsider a prior order denying dismissal of the case. In December, a jury found Dugan guilty of felony obstruction for helping Eduardo Flores Ruiz evade federal agents. She resigned as a judge in early January. Flores Ruiz was ultimately arrested outside the Milwaukee County Courthouse, later pleading guilty to illegally reentering the U.S., and he was deported in November. Bob Haig, Wisconsin Radio Network.
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20: A cool and wet Wednesday on tap. For today, mostly cloudy and breezy with scattered showers and possible thunderstorms, high 64. Tonight, mostly cloudy, chance of showers and storms, low 52. Tomorrow, becoming mostly sunny, high 73. And Friday, sunny, high 75. From Fox 11, your station for severe weather coverage, I'm meteorologist Pete Petoniak for 1330 and 101.5 WHBL.
21: Good morning. We'll look at sports. I'm John Hensler. Brewers and Guardians starting a three-game set at American Family Field on Tuesday. As expected, the debut of 21-year-old shortstop prospect Cooper Pratt. Pratt, the number four prospect in the Brewer system, signed that big eight-year, $50 million deal right as the year began. Corresponding move before the game, the Brewers DFA infielder Luis Renjifo, who signed a free agent contract to join the Brewers this offseason. Renjifo hit .209, did not have a home run on the year. Robert Gasser on the hill last night, his best start of the year. 5 2/3, did not give up a run. Guardians pitching also good. Fourth inning solo shot, Bryce Terang put the Brewers in front 1-0. Seventh inning still 1-0. Guardians tied the game on a two-out RBI single off of Aaron Ashby. Bottom of the seventh inning, though, Garrett Mitchell responds a no-doubt shot to right center field.
22: As Mitchell sends one deep right center, goodbye! The Brewers back in front with one swing of the bat.
21: Brian Anderson back on the call on Brewer TV last night. Eighth inning, Aaron Ashby walked the leadoff batter. Then Abner Uribe came in, had a couple of strikeouts, got out of a jam there. Ninth inning, Trevor McGill, 1-2-3 with a pair of strikeouts, got save number 9 on the year. Brewers take it by a 2-1 final. After the game, Cooper Pratt talked about his debut.
23: Exciting. I mean, obviously, I didn't get my first knock or anything like that, but we won. So, vibes were fantastic. Heart was rushing the first at bat and the first time I ran out there, but it was surreal.
21: Pratt did go 0-for-3 last night and had a throwing error, but that first game out of the way. With the win, the Brewers are 44-26 on the year. Back at it tonight, Brandon Sproat on the hill. Tough customer going for the Guardians. Gavin Williams comes into tonight with a 9-3 record. It'll be a 6:40 first pitch at American Family Field. Other scores around the NL Central last night. The Cardinals do beat the Padres again 3-2. Reds over the Mets 5-3. Cubs fall at home to the Rockies at Wrigley Field. So right now, 4.5 game lead for the Brewers over the Cardinals in the NL Central. 8 game lead on the Cubs. I'm John Ensler, 1330 and 101.5 WHBL.
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0: morning and welcome to Sheboygan's Morning News with Steve and Shannon. Time is 6:15. Why, good morning, Shannon.
1: Good morning. Happy Wednesday.
0: Happy Wednesday to you as well. What's going on with the weather out there?
1: Well, it's pretty nice out. I mean, it's a little chilly, but it's sunny. We were just out there. It's 54 degrees right now. And today is going to be mostly cloudy and breezy with scattered showers and possible thunderstorms and a high near 64. Tonight, mostly cloudy, chance of showers and storms and a low of 52. Thursday, becoming mostly sunny with a high near 73. Friday, sunny and 75. And Saturday, sunny and 78. So it's heading up.
0: Yep. So just a little cold patch. Pretty nasty weather here this afternoon or yesterday afternoon in some areas.
1: Yeah, I saw a huge pile of hail.
0: Yeah, quite a bit of hail, strong winds. So most of those storms, from what I've seen, are going to stay to the south, more Illinois and south. But again, we're still in the possibility some might pop up. So make sure you're careful on that. Now, Shannon, we talked a little bit about this yesterday, the fact that we were going to have a podcast up and ready to go for the morning news.
1: Yes. So it's going to be after this show today, we're going to have it up and running. It is going to be, if you missed something of this show or if you missed an interview, you want to share it, whatever, it's all going to be on. The whole show is going to be on a podcast directly following the show.
0: Yeah.
1: That's exciting.
0: So took a while to get it set up. We had it just about set up yesterday, and now it's fully up and ready to go. So now we just have to record the segments, and we'll go from there.
1: Yeah. So now you'll never miss a single thing.
0: And if you do, you can go back and find it.
1: Correct. That's why you won't miss it.
0: Yeah. So all kinds of stuff to talk about today. We have this terror attack that was planned on Sunday at the White House. We'll talk a little bit more about that. The Southern Poverty Law Center, Shannon, in trouble again. Wait until you hear what their executive director was up to. 15 people indicted for being a part of Antifa and attacks on law enforcement, specifically in Minnesota. I think, Shannon, that they're starting to get to the folks that are funding this stuff, and that's really where they've got to stop it.
1: Well, I hope so.
0: I hope so as well. So there's some movement on that. We'll talk about the Iran deal and all that's going on with that as well. So lots of stuff to get into today.
1: Yeah.
0: So I have a feeling you will not be attending this event because I know I wouldn't.
1: Is it the Taylor Swift wedding? Because I already told you I'm not going to that.
0: No, no. Even worse. Imagine something worse to spend your afternoon.
1: I can't right now.
0: How about Barack Obama's presidential center?
1: Yeah, I'm not doing that either.
0: Yeah, apparently this out of Just Jared. The Obama Presidential Center opening ceremony in Chicago is being turned into a major star-studded music event, with more than a dozen big-name performers, including Bruce Springsteen, Christina Aguilera, Stevie Wonder, John Legend, Jennifer Hudson, Common, Any Vedder, Mark Anthony, The Roots.
1: You don't sound very enthused about any of these.
0: No, I'm not enthused. There isn't anybody on here I'd want to see anyway.
1: I know.
0: So the ceremony is supposed to take place on, well, tomorrow. And as part of the official opening of the center, the event will be live streamed. So you could catch it on live stream, Shannon, but
1: I'm good. Yeah, I'm good.
0: I'm good, too. That thing is just hideous, too.
1: I know. The people in Chicago don't even like it.
0: No. In fact, by the way, people in Chicago, they don't like it, and they may be on the hook for about a half a billion dollars for it. In fact, they got a story in the stack of stuff on that, the Obama Center owes the city a bunch of money. You're listening to Sheboygan's Morning News with Stephen Shannon. Business news coming up next.
2: Your money now. SpaceX shares rose 3% this morning as the Elon Musk-led company extended a remarkable rally that's seen the stock surge around 62% since a blockbuster IPO on Friday. Consistent gains for SpaceX this week pushed its market cap above Amazon yesterday. SpaceX had a market cap of $2.65 trillion at the close yesterday. Today's Federal Open Market Committee meeting marks the first one with new chairman Kevin Warsh at the helm of the U.S. Central Bank. Investors are largely expecting that the Fed will keep interest rates unchanged at a target range of 3.5% to 3.75%. Treasury yields inched higher this morning as investors await the outcome of Kevin Warsh's

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0: Welcome back to Sheboygan's Morning News with Steve and Shannon. Saw this story. This is really pretty cool. A six-year-old boy in Norway, this is out of People magazine, went on a school field trip and spotted something sticking out of the ground. It turned out to be a 1,300-year-old Viking-era sword. He found a Viking sword.
1: Wow.
0: Archaeologists say the sword likely

0: Probably dates back to the early Viking or pre-Viking period and is a very rare, well-preserved weapon. The kids and teachers did the right thing by not disturbing it and immediately calling experts, which helped preserve the artifact. The sword has now been taken to a museum in Oslo where it will be cleaned, studied, and preserved.
1: Wow. So nobody just put it there? It was just there?
0: Yeah, it was just there from the time of the Vikings.
1: That's crazy.
0: Isn't that cool?
1: Yeah.
0: Talk about a field trip that you'll never forget.
1: Very cool.
0: I never had anything like that on my field trips.
1: Yeah, me either. I can honestly say I've never had that happen on a field trip.
0: What types of field trips did you take when you were in school?
1: Well, I went to Point Beach a lot. I feel like I went to Point Beach more times than you needed to.
0: Really?
1: Yeah. And Bay Beach.
0: I remember Bay Beach. I can't remember many of the other trips.
1: Reforestation camp or whatever it's called. Yeah. The zoo. We went to the zoo. I don't know. It's all I can remember.
0: Yeah. I have, like, virtually no memory of my childhood. You know what I mean?
1: It's like, not good. I remember going up north from Memorial Day to Labor Day every single year.
0: Oh, believe me, we know. believe me, we know. But no, like a lot of stuff like that. I mean, I had a great childhood. Don't take it the wrong way. But
1: that
0: it's
1: you
0: just
1: remember.
0: Like, I just don't remember a lot of this stuff, which I would have thought I would.
1: Then how do you know it was great? If you can't remember it.
0: Well, because I did have a great youth. Yeah, I had a great time when I was a kid. Before stress and all that kind of stuff, right?
1: Okay. But you don't remember any of it?
0: I really don't. I really don't. If you're like, well, what was... Well, I kind of don't remember. So
1: you needed some up north memories like me.
0: I had all kinds of... Well, that's probably... That would probably be my predominant memory would be playing golf and spending time at the cottage.
1: There you go. You do remember.
0: Yeah. It was just very simple, so it was easy to forget, I guess.
1: Okay.
0: Do you know who Floyd Mayweather is?
1: Is he a boxer?
0: He is a boxer.
1: Look at me go.
0: Yeah. I'm impressed.
1: Yeah.
0: This, according to Fox News, he's in trouble. He faces 24 years in prison after a $200,000 check allegedly bounced. The former boxing champion is facing two felony charges in Nevada after prosecutors say he used a bad check to buy a $200,000 watch from a Las Vegas luxury retailer in 2024. Authorities allege Mayweather wrote the check even though there were insufficient funds in the account. He's been charged with theft of property worth more than $100,000 and passing a check with intent to defraud.
1: I wonder, he must have been like really low on funds, because if it was like close, they would have let that fly, wouldn't they?
0: Well, yeah, it was like, I don't know. It didn't say what he had in his bank account at the time, but they're alleging that he knew he didn't have the money in there. We'll get back to this when we get back, because it's kind of interesting. Bottom of the hour news coming up next.
2: News, I'm CJ Papa. Switzerland is the setting Friday for the U.S. to sign that peace deal to end the war with Iran.
3: Axios reports that within the agreement, there is an agreed-upon ceasefire across all fronts, including Lebanon. This also would include Iran reaffirming it will never have a nuclear weapon, and nuclear activities would be frozen during the talks.
2: As Fox's Trey Inks in Tel Aviv, President Trump spending his final few hours at the G7 summit in the French Alps in Georgia.
4: The state Senate primary, the president's 11th-hour pick, Republican Congressman Mike Collins. He defeats former college football coach Derek Dooley. Collins will go on to battle incumbent Democratic Senator John Ossoff.
2: Fox's Alexandra Hoff in Washington. Billionaire Rick Jackson defeats Lieutenant Governor Burt Jones. He'll run for Georgia governor on the Republican ticket. He will face Democrat Keisha Lance Bottoms. 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
5: From the WHBL newsroom, here's the latest. I'm Stace Keen. We had some wild weather yesterday and more is on tap. WHBL's Kevin Zimmerman has the latest on what we can expect.
6: Unexpectedly vigorous thunderstorms popped up on Tuesday afternoon, hitting much of Sheboygan County with damaging hail and winds. A first storm moving northeast from Keewaskum put down quarter-size hail capable of damaging vehicles. By 1:32 p.m., Doppler radar tracked that strong thunderstorm near Sheboygan Falls, and multiple reports were received of hail-covered ground in Sheboygan. A second warning was issued shortly after that for Sheboygan, Sheboygan Falls, Oostburg, Kohler, Waldo, Gibbsville, and Hingham when a severe thunderstorm producing damaging 3/4-inch hail moved through the county, confirmed by reports 3 miles south of Sheboygan. An additional cell then popped up 9 miles southwest of Plymouth, packing winds up to 60 miles per hour and quarter-size hail, with that activity confirmed by reports at Camp Long Lake. The quick-moving set of storms moved over Lake Michigan by 2:45, leaving an area of rain showers in its wake. The National Weather Service expects cloudy and chilly conditions today, featuring highs only around 60, punctuated by more showers and thunderstorms, and there's a marginal 1 in 5 risk that storms reach severe levels again by this evening. Kevin Zimmerman, WHBL News.
5: The Sheboygan driver in that tragic accident over the weekend, which killed one teenager and injured four others, is due in court today. According to reports, the 16-year-old teen driver was arrested following the one-car accident near Calumet on Saturday. The driver was one of six teenagers in the SUV at the time of the rollover accident. Authorities say impairment appears to have been a factor in that crash. Lakeshore College's Adult Education and Family Literacy Act Consortium programs have been given a $10,000 boost from the Dollar General Literacy Foundation. The grant's purpose is to expand adult education and English language learner programming across the college's service area. The award is part of our record-setting day of giving by the foundation, which distributed nearly $16 million to support adult, family, and summer literacy programs in the 48 states where Dollar General operates. Lakeshore College President Dr. Paul Carlson expressed gratitude, saying the grant will help to remove barriers to educational achievement by providing essential assessment tools, GED preparation resources, and workforce-focused training opportunities. Sheboygan Mayor Ryan Sorensen hopped on his Facebook site to share insights from Monday's council meeting.
7: We approved the purchase of some new fencing for an additional new dog park in Moose Park on the south side there. Contract to fix some roads in Evergreen Park to provide more access to the park space as well. We have a new operator for the disc golf concession stand at Walrath Park. So a local business will be helping in expanding park services as well. So we're excited about that.
5: The mayor described the meeting as short but meaningful. For these stories and more, find us online at WHBL.com or download the WHBL mobile app.
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9: A cool, cloudy Wednesday, but we are going to warm up the rest of the work week. Today, mostly cloudy and breezy, scattered showers and possible thunderstorms, high 64. Tonight, chance of showers and storms, low 52. Tomorrow, becoming mostly sunny, high 73. And sunshine Friday, high 75. From Fox 11, your station for severe weather coverage, I'm meteorologist Pete Petoniak for 1330 and 101.5 WHBL.
10: With your connection to agriculture, I'm Joanna Guza. World Agricultural Outlook Board Chair Mark Jukanowski gives a rice outlook for this month.
11: All we did was raise India's production forecast by 2 million tons to a new record, 154 million tons. In terms of the U.S., we did make some changes to the balance sheet for the current marketing year, so 2025-2026. Those changes basically limited to changes in our trade forecast. So our import forecast, we lowered by half a million hundredweight, and that reflects lower imports of medium short grain rice. And in our export forecast, we lowered by 1 million hundredweight, and it's now 80 million hundredweight. And in that case, it's the long grain market that we're looking at there for exports. The result of that means increase in ending stocks by half a million hundredweight, which simply carries directly into the new crop year as beginning stocks. The result is to increase our new crop year ending stocks estimate by half a million hundredweight.
10: U.S. pork exports on a robust pace through April. John Harris has more.
12: Exports to statistics for U.S. red meat for the month of April have been released by USDA and compiled by the U.S. Meat Export Federation. USMEF President and CEO Dan Hallstrom says the strength in pork exports continues.
13: Pork continues to have the same momentum that we've seen for the last 6-8 months. We have considerable growth in the Latin American region. If you look at both April and the whole year-to-date time frame, Mexico, you're looking at record growth. Central America at 10% growth for April is also on a record pace. Caribbean as well, with the Dominican Republic, also on a pace that's close to record. But the other thing that's interesting is, as we saw in March, the Asian markets continue to have growth as well. And Japan in particular is up 9% in April on pork, year-to-date up 17%. The numbers are good, but especially when you consider the global beef situation, I think that's an opportunity for pork for incremental per capita consumptions, just as a potential alternative for beef in some of these markets. And I think that's a little bit maybe what you're seeing in Japan right now.
12: Beef exports also show a continuing trend of strong demand despite exclusion from China.
13: We're down 10% or so, same as the year-to-date average. But if you take China out, we're actually growing a little bit. So the rest of the world is performing. So specifically, the growth markets for the month of April, Taiwan up 9%. That's been a trend for the whole first quarter. Caribbean's up, similar to pork. Caribbean on beef is performing up 8-9%. The other thing that stood out was Southeast Asia, which in the month of March was also up, mainly with Indonesia. So it's really encouraging to see Indonesia starting to come back and getting some of these permit issues, export permits and all this figured out. And lastly, another story that's the same as it has been most of the quarter is beef variety meats had a strong month at $115 million.
12: Exports contributed nearly $67 per head on hogs in April and almost $416 on fed cattle. For more, please visit USMEF.org. For the U.S. Meat Export Federation, I'm John Harris.
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0: welcome back to Sheboygan's Morning News with Steve and Shannon. Want to get back to this Floyd Mayweather article, Shannon, real quick, and then we'll move on. But apparently, they tried to settle with him out of court for over a year, and he still wouldn't pay the bill.
1: I was wondering why it was from 2024.
0: Yeah.
1: And they're just getting to it now.
0: Yeah. Yeah, it's pretty crazy. But yeah, they said they reached out to him and said, hey, we want to take care of this out of court. And they never heard back from him.
1: That's odd. That's super odd.
0: So they had no choice but to sue him. So we'll see what happens after that. So,
1: all that for a watch.
0: Yeah, all that for a watch. You'll love this one.
1: Did you notice my headphones match my shirt?
0: Like, perfectly.
1: I know. Like, it's crazy.
0: Like,
1: it's like I got an outfit on.
0: Yeah, it's like... Yeah, as soon as you said it this morning, I'm like, yeah, they really do. It's like the exact same color.
1: I had them around my neck, and I couldn't... I'm like, where's my headphones? I can't see them. Oh, they were on my shirt. Yeah. I just thought I'd throw that in there.
0: This out of Psychology Today. Why winning an argument is terrible for your sex life.
1: Okay, tell us why.
0: It says that winning arguments in a relationship can actually hurt your sex life and emotional closeness. Even if one partner is technically right, constantly trying to prove it and make the can make the other person feel criticized, unheard, or less valued. Over time, that creates emotional distance instead of connection.
1: So when you're right, you should just keep it to yourself instead of keep saying, oh, remember when I was right?
0: I think it's one of those things, but more so in it. You ever been in a scenario where you know you're right, but the other person doesn't acknowledge it no matter how much?
1: Yeah, like daily.
0: No matter how many facts you put in front of them?
1: Yeah.
0: And apparently, if you keep going back and saying, no, but this is, you know what I mean? Apparently, people don't like that after a while.
1: Well, of course they don't. Nobody likes to be wrong.
0: The article continued. It said, the distance matter because good sex is strongly tied to feeling emotionally safe, respected, and close. When arguments turn into winning versus losing, it shifts the relationship into a competitive dynamic instead of a supportive one.
1: Well, it is. Winning an argument, you want to win. People never get sick of winning. You got to win. I'm just saying, you're not in an argument to lose.
0: That's why you're in the argument.
1: Exactly.
0: Yeah, I'm with you.
1: Yeah.
0: The piece also points out how couples who focus more on understanding each other than proving a point tend to stay more emotionally connected, which usually leads to better intimacy.
1: Okay, so I'm just saying, everybody that's in the argument wants to win. So I don't think they're just throwing the argument.
0: No, nobody wants to lose.
1: No.
0: Saw this story out of the Telegraph. Cuddling with your cat may not be the perfect end to a stressful day.
1: Yeah, I told you, like, my dogs, when I get home, they're stressful. They're all barking at me. They all want my attention, and I'm trying to get in the door. So, you know, like, people say getting a pet is good for stress, but not when you get three. That's on me. I got three.
0: Yeah. Oh, and you've sent me videos of your dog barking when you get home.
1: All three of them.
0: It's pretty bad.
1: That's only me. They all have a strong attachment to me. They don't do that to everyone.
0: Yeah, well, they love you. You're their mommy.
1: I'm quite lovable.
0: Yeah. A new study found that spending time with your cat or dog can make you feel happier in the moment. But pets don't necessarily reduce emotional impacts of stress.
1: That's what I just said.
0: Yeah. Researchers tracked pet owners throughout the day and found that people who generally felt better when interacting with their pets, they reported more positive emotions and fewer negative ones, whether they owned a cat or a dog. But when people were stressed, interacting with a pet didn't actually buffer the stress. For dog owners, it made little difference. For cat owners, the study found even some evidence that interacting with their cats while stressed was linked to more stress, Shannon. Though researchers caution the findings still need to be studied more because the cat owner sample was relatively small.
1: Yeah, I don't know. I feel like a cat would be stress-free because they don't bark at you and stuff. They just lay there and you just pet them.
0: Yeah.
1: And when they walk, it's quiet. I just feel like they would be less stressful.
0: Yeah, because cats don't really demand your attention.
1: Correct.
0: In short, pets can boost your mood and provide companionship, but they aren't a cure for stress.
1: Well, I don't think anybody ever thought they were a cure.
0: No, but they do help, though, don't you think?
1: Well, they do. It depends on the animal. See, I always thought my mom needed a small dog, you know, because she lives alone and it's like a small dog. But then she'd have to take it out. And then on slippery days, she'd be out on the ice taking the dog out. And then I'm like, yeah, she really doesn't need a dog.
0: See, and that was when my mom was still alive, that was the debate after my dad died, was we wanted to get my mom a dog, too. It almost did a couple of different times, me and my brothers and sisters. And she kept saying, I don't want a dog. I mean, we always had dogs. But she said the same thing. She's like, I love dogs. But she said, I don't want to go out in the middle of winter and have to take the dog for a walk.
1: Yeah, my grandma had a dog right before she died. And his name was Bud. And I really wanted that dog. After she died, I wanted to take the dog, and my aunt ended up getting her. But I ended up getting three dogs after that, because of Bud. But that dog just laid around, and it was a calming to my grandma. So I don't know. It depends on the dog. If you have a very, I don't know.
0: Well, if you have a dog that's like running around the house constantly, you know what I mean? Not.
1: Then you're tripping over it.
0: Yeah. Or if you have a really hyperactive dog that's not.
1: And Bud wasn't like that. Bud was like a little rag doll. He was so cute.
0: Yeah. I don't know. I've always loved having dogs around the house because I love dogs.
1: Yeah. But you're not elderly. So it's like, I don't know. I feel like she needs one, but at the same time, I feel like she doesn't. Depending on the dog.
0: And especially if you're going to get a dog for somebody, you really have to talk about it with the person, right?
1: Well, I would hope. Yeah. You don't just show up with a dog.
0: Yeah. That's not one of those. A dog is not one of those gifts that you say, hey, surprise, here's your new dog.
1: Where yeah, people don't
0: are,
1: do that.
0: Are like, what am I going to do with this dog? So, yeah, I would definitely talk to somebody before you buy them a dog. Business news coming up next.
2: I'm Nicole Murray with Your Money Now. A tentative deal to end the Iran war makes it reasonable to ask how soon prices will drop for gasoline, groceries, airline tickets, and other items that get more expensive during the conflict, but not so fast, and that's according to experts. Trib Live reports that analysts say even after oil starts flowing again from the Middle East, it could take a while for consumers to see a difference at local fuel pumps, supermarkets, and other places they shop. Carvana, known for dominating used car sales in the U.S., has bought 7 new vehicle franchises since last year that primarily sell Stellantis' Chrysler, Dodge, Jeep, and Ram brands. Dealers and industry experts said the move could significantly disrupt, if not reshape, the new vehicle franchised dealer system. Oil prices are slightly higher this morning as markets weigh prospects for a resumption of supply through the Strait of Hormuz against lack of details from a preliminary peace deal to end the Iran war. West Texas Intermediate at roughly $76 per barrel, Brent at $79. Futures are mixed. That's Your Money Now.
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0: Welcome back to Sheboygan's Morning News with Steve and Shannon. What about this question? I love this question for a question of the day. What's the most overrated thing everyone pretends to enjoy?
1: Ooh. Well, see, okay, now I think I'm going to make a bunch of people mad when I give my answer, because a lot of people like it. I do not. Sushi. I think sushi's overrated. I think people eat it because they want to say they ate sushi. But a lot of people love it.
0: See, I like it.
1: I know you do. I do not.
0: Pesto. I mean, I actually like pesto.
1: Of all things, pesto.
0: No, don't you remember in the 90s when, like, everything was pesto, pesto, pesto?
1: No, I really don't.
0: You don't?
1: No.
0: It went from nobody ever heard of it to, do you have pesto? Pesto, pesto. You don't remember the...
1: It's like hummus.
0: there's another good one. Yeah. Oh, I mean, talk about crap on a plate. Hummus?
1: I didn't even know what hummus is, but I know all of a sudden it was like a thing. Everybody had to have hummus.
0: Hummus, I think, is chickpeas smashed into a disgusting paste.
1: Yeah, maybe I don't need that.
0: That's it. And you know who eats hummus?
1: I don't know.
0: Fancy people.
1: Yeah. Who? Well, sushi, too. I mean... Sushi restaurants are fancy.
0: Yeah, but sushi's really not, I mean, I wouldn't say it's fancy.
1: Well, okay, so a lot of my friends love sushi. So if we go to a sushi place, they do have things there that aren't sushi that I can eat. So I'll give them that. You know.
0: Yeah, so, but I like pesto. That's the thing.
1: Now we're back to pesto.
0: But it was one of those things that kind of a crazed food thing. What's this new one? There's some disgusting green thing that everybody's putting in their shakes. Do you know what I'm talking about? Yeah. Matcha or something?
1: No idea.
0: I don't know. And apparently it's disgusting, but it's got all these health benefits that. Like, you know, millennials are drinking this stuff nonstop. And I'm like, okay. But you admit it tastes terrible. And they're like, yeah, well, it really does taste terrible. That's why you got to have it in a shake and all that stuff. Why eat something that tastes terrible?
1: For the health benefits. It's like drinking a shot of pickle juice. Tastes terrible, but you still drink it.
0: Yeah, but see, I don't think it tastes terrible. I think it's good.
1: Okay. How about apple cider vinegar? Do you think that tastes good?
0: No.
1: Okay, well, that has health benefits, too.
0: Now, somebody out there text in and say you remember when they were pushing pesto like it was a drug back in the 90s.
1: I see. I don't remember that at all.
0: It was, the 90s was, everybody was moving to Seattle and pesto.
1: Move to Seattle and eat some pesto in the 1990s.
0: Yeah.
1: I don't remember that. I don't know what you're talking about.
0: Well, you should, because I can't believe you don't remember the whole pesto craze of the 90s.
1: I don't.
0: That's weird.
1: Okay. I'm the weird one.
0: So this story out of the study finds, men who pick up the tab for female friends are more likely to view those friendships as possible hookups.
1: Well, yeah, otherwise they wouldn't be paying.
0: Otherwise, they could be generous.
1: Well, some people are, but most of them, no.
0: No. A study looked at cross-sex friendships who are supposedly, quote, just friends, and found that financial support can sometimes blur the line between friendship and romance. Researchers found that when men pay more money or cover more costs for female friends, it often lines up with them with having a romantic or sexual interest in those friendships.
1: Yeah, that's exactly what it means.
0: Yeah, it's not just random generosity. For some men, spending money seems to work like a quiet signal of interest.
1: I guess. I mean, you're the man. What do you think?
0: Yeah, but it. I mean, if you ask, even if it's a female friend, if you ask them, let's say you ask them out for drinks, even if you don't have any intention of anything else, I generally speaking, I would buy more than, you know what I mean? I would buy a couple of more rounds than I would expect a woman to buy.
1: Without any, and well, see, that it's not everyone, but it's like if some guy asks somebody out and then buys the drinks all night, they just expect them to.
0: Exactly.
1: Yeah.
0: Exactly. There's, generally speaking, when a guy's doing it, there's ulterior motives.
1: One would think.
0: Yeah.
1: Maybe not. You never know.
0: Not always, but a lot of the time. So the study also showed something important. It isn't happening moment to moment in every friendship. Instead, it's more of a pattern. Some men are generally more likely than others to treat female friendships. So, top of the hour news coming up next.
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3: He insists the U.S.-Iran deal is a great one.
4: I'm Dave Anthony, Fox News.
5: For a lot of reasons, but number one by far, 99.9% is they will never have a nuclear weapon.
4: And this morning, while sitting next to Egypt's leader at the G7 summit in France, President Trump also warned Iran,
5: if they don't behave, we'll go right back to dropping bombs right smack in the middle of their head.
4: The president also insists the U.S. would not invest a dime in Iran, and the agreement that will be signed Friday will fully reopen oil and other shipping in the Strait of Hormuz.
5: And the market has gone wild, and oil has come tumbling down.
4: As for critics of the deal, the president says,
5: you know, the stupid people want to have a worldwide depression.
4: Also at the summit, G7 leaders have pledged more military and financial support for Ukraine in the war against Russia. We're learning more about the plot the FBI thwarted to attack the UFC Freedom 250 event at the White House Sunday night. 5 people under arrest, 18 others being investigated.
6: They're facing multiple charges, including conspiracy to commit murder. Investigators say the plot called for drones to drop explosives, which would then trigger a mass evacuation toward a pre-staged sniper team. Then a second wave of attackers would breach the White House gates. The mother of one of the alleged suspects, Tyson Proper, contacted authorities over concerns about her son's recent behavior, firearm purchases, and his communications with people he met online. Her call to investigators ultimately led to Tyson's arrest and help foil the plot.
4: Fox's Todd Pyro. When in a loss for President Trump in Georgia, the Republican he backed won a Senate primary runoff. Congressman Mike Collins beat Derek Dooley.
7: And y'all know what the mission is. It's to put a Republican in that seat and get rid of that John Ossoff in November. Return this seat to the people of Georgia.
4: But another Republican the president endorsed in Georgia, Burt Jones, lost a runoff for governor. He was defeated by Rick Jackson. Trump-backed Republicans won Senate primaries in 2 other states. Congressman Kevin Hern in Oklahoma and Barry Moore in Alabama. 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
4: A Senate confirmation hearing scheduled today for Jay Clayton, the Trump nominee to be Director of National Intelligence, will not happen after all. The president's blocking it, demanding senators in an early morning social media post confirm another nominee first, Jamie McDonald for U.S. attorney, the job Clayton currently has. The president also wants
11: to force Congress to act on a voter ID bill, which currently lacks enough support for passage. In an overnight post to Truth Social saying he was canceling today's scheduled confirmation hearing and that he'd keep Bill Pulte, a top housing official, as acting director of National Intelligence. Lawmakers in both parties had opposed Trump's controversial nomination of Pulte, concerned because he has no experience in the intelligence field and in the role of director of National Intelligence and would be charged with overseeing the country's 18 intelligence agencies. Lillian Wu, Fox News.
4: Democrats oppose that Save America Act. It would impose new voting requirements like proof of citizenship and voter ID, put restrictions on mail-in ballots, and it would ban transgender athletes from competing in women's sports and outlaw transgender medical treatments for children. Today, new Federal Reserve Chairman Kevin Warsh will wrap up a two-day meeting assessing the economy, and then
12: this afternoon, the Fed will announce its interest rate decision along with a policy statement and summary of economic projections, followed by Warsh's first post-meeting press conference. The Fed is overwhelmingly expected to leave its benchmark rate unchanged.
4: That's Fox's Hillary Barsky. Stock futures are mixed the day after a Dow record high. At soccer's World Cup, a star shines.
13: Messi on the turn. Options either side. Lionel Messi! There's your goal!
4: That was his first one on Fox. Then Messi scored two more goals, leading Argentina past Algeria 3-0. He now has a record-tying 16 career World Cup goals. France, Norway, and Austria also won in World Cup action. I'm Dave Anthony. This is Fox News.
14: From the WHBL newsroom, here's the latest. I'm Stace Keen. We had some crazy storms yesterday, hail covering the area. National Weather Service calls those cells that went through pulse thunderstorms. They reach high intensity, but they last only a short time. We do need to be weather aware again today as another system of thunderstorms that could add another inch or more of rain is expected in the county. The Sheboygan driver in that tragic accident over the weekend, which killed one teen and injured four others, is due in court today. According to reports, the 16-year-old driver was arrested following the one-car accident near Calumet on Saturday. The driver was one of six teenagers inside the SUV at the time of the rollover accident. Authorities say impairment appears to have been a factor in that crash. Sheboygan Mayor Ryan Sorensen hopped on his Facebook site sharing insights from Monday's council meeting.
15: We approved the purchase of some new fencing for an additional new dog park in Moose Park on the south side there. Contract to fix some roads in Evergreen Park to provide more access to the park space as well. We have a new operator for the disc golf concession stand at Walrath Park. So a local business will be helping in expanding park services as well, so we're excited about that.
14: The mayor described Monday's meeting as short but meaningful. Lakeshore College's Adult Education and Family Literacy Act consortium programs have been given a $10,000 boost from the Dollar General Literacy Foundation. WHBL's Kevin Zimmerman has the details.
16: The grant's purpose is to expand adult education and English language learner programming across the college's service area. The award is part of a record-setting day of giving by the foundation, which distributed nearly $16 million to support adult, family, and summer literacy programs in the 48 states where Dollar General operates. Lakeshore College President Dr. Paul Carlson expressed gratitude and said that this grant will help remove barriers to educational achievement by providing essential assessment tools, GED preparation resources, and workforce-focused training opportunities. Grant funds will be specifically directed to fund TABE 1314 assessments, GED ready vouchers, instruction for level 2 ELL students, and certification testing fees for 24 incarcerated participants enrolled in Lakeshore's Serve Safe Integrated Education and Training Program. Kevin Zimmerman, WHPL News.
14: 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Correspondent Sean Maloney has the details.
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18: A cool and wet Wednesday on tap. For today, mostly cloudy and breezy with scattered showers and possible thunderstorms, high 64. Tonight, mostly cloudy, chance of showers and storms, low 52. Tomorrow, becoming mostly sunny, high 73. And Friday, sunny, high 75. From Fox 11, your station for severe weather coverage, I'm meteorologist Pete Petoniak for 1330 and 101.5 WHBL.
19: Good morning, we'll look at sports. I'm John Hensler. Brewers and Guardians opening a three-game set at American Family Field on Tuesday. As expected, the debut of 21-year-old shortstop prospect Cooper Pratt, number four prospect in the Brewers system, top 100 prospect in baseball, signed that big eight-year, $50 million deal right as the year began. Corresponding move before the game, the Brewers do DFA infielder Luis Renjifo. He signed a one-year free agent contract this offseason. He hit 205, did not hit a home run, had 19 runs driven in. Pratt right in the starting lineup last night, hitting eighth, wearing number 12, went 0-for-3. Did have a throwing error, but that first game now in the rearview mirror. Brewers grab an early lead in this one. Fourth inning, Bryce Terang's solo shot put the Brewers in front 1-0.
20: And you were in California, you got the news. What was your reaction?
19: Sophia Minard on the call on Brewer TV. She was interviewing Pratt's family during that inning. Still a 1-0 game. Top of the seventh inning. Guardians get it tied. A two-out RBI single off of Aaron Ashby knots things up at one. Bottom of the seventh inning, though, Garrett Mitchell gets that right back. A no-doubt shot to right center field. 440 feet. Brewers up 2-1. Abner Uribe worked around some trouble in the eighth inning. Trevor McGill 1-2-3 with a pair of strikeouts in the ninth inning. His ninth save of the year. Brewers take it by a 2-1 final. They are 44-26 on the year. Cardinals did win last night. Cubs lost. So right now, 4.5 game lead on St. Louis, 8-game lead on the Cubs. Back at it tonight, Brandon Sproat takes on Gavin Williams, a 6:40 first pitch at American Family Field. In the NFL, Packer OTAs continued on Tuesday. Final week of OTAs, only the rookies in town. Veterans got the week off. Top draft pick corner Brandon Cisse yesterday talked about the lessons he's learning from the veterans around him.
21: Just keep being yourself. 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
19: The rookies will have the day off today. OTAs wrap up tomorrow. 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

0: Welcome back to Sheboygan's Morning News with Steve and Shannon. Shannon, what's the weather look like out there?
1: Oh, well, it is now 55 degrees, and today is going to be mostly cloudy and breezy with scattered showers possible and thunderstorms and a high near 64. Tonight, mostly cloudy, chance of showers and storms, low of 52. Thursday, becoming mostly sunny, high near 73. Friday, sunny and a high of 75. And Saturday, sunny with a high near 78.
0: Yeah. And exciting news, we've got a podcast coming up. If you missed any part of this show, you can go back and listen to the podcast.
1: Yeah, we'll have the whole show up on podcast after the show, and then I'll put a link on our Facebook page, which is WHBL Sheboygan's Morning News with Steve and Shannon. Or we're gonna think of a keyword that you can just text in and get the link sent to your phone. But we didn't think of a word yet.
0: Yes, so we'll get there. Because yeah, we got to figure out what that is. Now I did have a problem recording one segment this morning, so there will be one segment that's missing once we upload it today. But for the most part, they will all be there. Shannon, I don't think we talked about this a whole heck of a lot yesterday, but this out of the Washington Post, the FBI says it stopped a planned attack targeting the UFC event held Sunday at the White House. Officials say they got a tip about a possible threat on June 10th and quickly launched a multi-state investigation. As a result, multiple suspects were arrested, and authorities say the plot was stopped cold before anything could happen. Teenager Tyson Proper planned an attack on the United States government before being turned in by his parents.
1: A teenager did all that?
0: Yeah. So apparently he was a teenager, and he started acting abnormally, buying guns, all kinds of different behavior, I guess talking radical. And it was fortunately his mom turned him in. Because that was what started the investigation that led to stop this attack.
1: That's crazy that a teenager planned all of that, because it was quite the plan.
0: Yeah. So the plan was they were going to fly drones that were loaded with explosives into the UFC event, causing a stampede, causing people to obviously, you know, flee. And then they'd be ushered into an area where they had a sniper team set up. And then there was a secondary attack after that planned to try to get through the White House gates. So very serious.
1: Mm-hmm.
0: So good work by the FBI, and kudos to that mom for coming forward. She probably saved a lot of people's lives by coming forward. So scary, scary stuff, Shannon.
1: Mm-hmm.
0: And for those who think that 9/11, you know, we still don't have a war on terror, this is yet another reminder that we do. How do folks get a chance to win a mug?
1: Well, you text your first and last name, the word mug, or a muggy message to 920-458-2105. And then we'll put your name on the Wheel of Winners, which we'll spin later in the show. And then you can win.
0: And then when we get back, I got to talk about this story because it is the most unique story I've seen in a while. And it's out of ZMEScience.com, Shannon. Forget AI. Pigeons can spot some cancers as well as human experts. Pigeons. What do you think of that?
1: Didn't you tell me this yesterday? I thought you talked about this.
0: We didn't get into the details. I meant to talk about it yesterday, but we didn't get to it. So we will get to it when we get back, because there was some research, and it's pretty interesting. In fact, little teaser on it. They were even able to ask for a second opinion, these pigeons, and it improved what they saw. We'll get into that when we get back. You're listening to Sheboygan's Morning News with Stephen Shannon. Business news coming up next.
2: 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That could accelerate momentum behind open source AI as companies look for models they can download, run on their own infrastructure, and customize around their own data. Databricks said annualized revenue has jumped more than 80% from a year earlier and now sits at $6.9 billion. That's up from $5.4 billion in the fiscal fourth quarter. While Databricks is benefiting from the AI boom, the company's margins are shrinking as clients deploy a host of agents, resulting in higher costs. Futures are mixed as oil prices tick higher and as traders await the Fed's interest rate decision later today. That's Your Money Now.
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2: Piggly Wiggly, shop the pig.
3: They say eyes are the window to the soul. If that's true, then what are your wife's eyes telling you? What you see in her eyes might very well depend on what she sees in yours. Does she see your love for her? The book of 1 Peter encourages men to cherish their wives like they would a priceless treasure. The ancient Greek uses a rich and meaningful word for wives that evokes images of delicate strength. The same word is often used to describe valuable artwork or elegant pottery. Is that the image you have for your wife? Most guys do a great job of cherishing their marriages in the early days. They wine and dine their wives. They show their wives affection and engage in meaningful conversation. But somewhere along the way, guys often begin thinking differently. They give up the pursuit, and their primary focus shifts to work, hobbies, or friends. Along with that shift, the sparkle in their wife's eyes begins to fade. The key to making your wife's heart come alive is not treating your relationship like a checklist or a stuffy rule book. Marriages thrive on desire, not obligation. Romance her, take her to dinner, sit on the couch with her and spend a few minutes looking into her eyes and engaging with her. Deeper intimacy is a skill that every husband can learn. Are your wife's eyes alive and vibrant? The more you cherish your wife, the more she'll come to life. And you'll see it in her eyes because she'll see it in yours. For Focus on the Family, I'm Jim Daly.
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9: Good morning. An avid fisherman father used the biblical image in 1 Peter chapter 5, verse 7, to lure his son into the importance of casting his cares on the Lord. The dad baited his verbal hook, tossed the line toward his son, and hoped that his son would take the bait and remember this word of promise from God. 1 Peter 5 again says, "Cast all your anxieties on the Lord, for he cares for you." Dads know their children will face a challenging world. Temptation and a personal sinful nature make all of us easy prey for the devil. At the start of his ministry, we are told how the Holy Spirit cast Jesus into the wilderness for 40 days. He was tempted by Satan, yet he did not sin. Every time Satan tried to bait Jesus, he failed. Jesus remained perfectly obedient to his Father to give his life on the cross as our Savior. When worried or tempted, cast your cares on your Lord in prayer. He will care for you according to his merciful plan.
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9: Happy Father's Day on Sunday from St. Paul's Lutheran Church and School here in Sheboygan. Look us up at stpaulsheboygan.org. 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

0: Welcome back to Sheboygan's Morning News with Stephen Chan. We'll get to the story about the pigeons here in just a little bit, but I saw this out of the New York Post, Shannon. Couple gets into on-camera beef with customer who left a one-star review about their new ice cream shop.
1: Aw, who does that?
0: So, an ice cream shop owner confronted a customer 3 months after he left a one-star review, leading to a huge heated argument that was caught on video. Okay, so let's say you own an ice cream shop and I leave you a one-star review. Are you going to confront me on it 3 months later?
1: No, but I would still think you were rude for leaving me a one-star review. What happened at the ice cream shop that deserved the one-star review?
0: It didn't say, but the owner, Mallory Goodman, accused Daniel Smith of hurting her business during a meeting in a McDonald's parking lot. The argument escalated. Her husband joined in, and Smith claims his phone was knocked from his hand. Police later charged Mallory Goldman with harassment and criminal mischief and charged her husband with harassment. After the incident went viral, both Goldman and Smith apologized, and Smith said he hoped the charges would be dropped so everyone could move on. So in the end, the customer that got confronted by the shop owner and her wife, they pressed charges on the shop owner and his wife, not on the customer.
1: Hey, maybe they deserved a one-star review. Maybe something like that happened at the ice cream shop.
0: Well, I don't know, but it sounds like after it happened and it went viral, they all must have felt like, okay, we got to grow up a little bit, because Smith's saying, you know, don't prosecute him, don't charge him. So they all apologized, and they're all happy campers now.
1: Okay. Yet it still makes the news.
0: Yeah. But at least...
1: What's wrong with people?
0: At least nothing's wrong with these people. At least they realized how they looked as they were screaming at each other in the McDonald's parking lot.
1: Yeah,
0: said,
1: but they still didn't.
0: I know, but all is well that ends well, I guess. Bottom of the hour news coming up next.
2: Fox News, I'm Gianna Gelosi. President Trump wraps up his G7 trip to France today. He is expected to hold a press conference at 10:30 a.m. Eastern Time, where we could learn more about a deal with Iran. The president said this a few moments ago.
3: They will never have a nuclear weapon, and you can't give Iran a nuclear weapon. And they will never have a nuclear weapon, so that's very, very strong. It's a very strong deal. Nobody knows what it is, but it's very strong. And most people seem to be very happy.
2: Meantime, Trump-backed Congressman Mike Collins won a Republican runoff in Georgia, beating Derek Dooley, trying to unseat Democratic Senator John Ossoff in November.
4: Well, I'm going to work hard. I'm going to get the job done. You know what? I'm going to come home. We don't need more career politicians.
2: Kevin Hearn won in Oklahoma. Barry Moore won in Alabama. 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
5: From the WHBL Newsroom, here's the latest. I'm Stace Keen. We had some wild weather yesterday, and more is on tap. WHBL's Kevin Zimmerman has the latest on what we can expect.
6: Unexpectedly vigorous thunderstorms popped up on Tuesday afternoon, hitting much of Sheboygan County with damaging hail and winds. A first storm moving northeast from Keewaskum put down quarter-size hail capable of damaging vehicles. By 1:32 p.m., Doppler radar tracked that strong thunderstorm near Sheboygan Falls, and multiple reports were received of hail-covered ground in Sheboygan. A second warning was issued shortly after that for Sheboygan Falls, Oostburg, Kohler, Waldo, Gibbsville, and Hingham, when a severe thunderstorm producing damaging 3/4-inch hail moved through the county, confirmed by reports 3 miles south of Sheboygan. An additional cell then popped up 9 miles southwest of Plymouth, packing winds up to 60 miles per hour and quarter-size hail, with that activity confirmed by reports at Camp Long Lake. The quick-moving set of storms moved over Lake Michigan by 2:45, leaving an area of rain showers in its wake. The National Weather Service expects cloudy and chilly conditions storms today, featuring highs only around 60, punctuated by more showers and thunderstorms, and there's a marginal 1 in 5 risk that storms reach severe levels again by this evening. Kevin Zimmerman, WHPL News.
5: The Sheboygan driver in that tragic accident over the weekend, which killed one teenager and injured four others, is due in court today. According to reports, the 16-year-old teen driver was arrested following the one-car accident near Calumet on Saturday. The driver was one of six teenagers in the SUV at the time of the rollover accident. Authorities say impairment appears to have been a factor in that crash. Lakeshore College's Adult Education and Family Literacy Act Consortium programs have been given a $10,000 boost from the Dollar General Literacy Foundation. The grant's purpose is to expand adult education and English language learner programming across the college's service area. The award is part of our record-setting day of giving by the foundation, which distributed nearly $16 million to support adult, family, and summer literacy programs in the 48 states where Dollar General operates. Lakeshore College President Dr. Paul Carlson expressed gratitude, saying the grant will help to remove barriers to educational achievement by providing essential assessment tools, GED preparation resources, and workforce-focused training opportunities. Sheboygan Mayor Ryan Sorensen hopped on his Facebook site to share insights from Monday's council meeting.
7: We approved the purchase of some new fencing for an additional new dog park in Moose Park on the south side there. Contract to fix some roads in Evergreen Park to provide more access to the park space as well. We have a new operator for the disc golf concession stand at Walrath Park. So a local business will be helping in expanding park services as well. So we're excited about that.
5: 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For these stories and more, find us online at WHBL.com or download the WHBL mobile app.
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9: A cool, cloudy Wednesday, but we are going to warm up the rest of the work week. Today, mostly cloudy and breezy, scattered showers and possible thunderstorms, high 64. Tonight, chance of showers and storms, low 52. Tomorrow, becoming mostly sunny, high 73. And sunshine Friday, high 75. From Fox 11, your station for severe weather coverage, I'm meteorologist Pete Petoniak for 1330 and 101.5 WHBL.
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0: Welcome back to Sheboygan's Morning News with Steve and Shannon. What you got over there for stories?
1: Well, I have a couple of them.
0: Okay.
1: But first, I got to talk about the mug, because you can win a mug.
0: Yes.
1: By, all you have to do is text your first and last name, the word mug, or a muggy message to 920-458-2105, and we'll be spinning later in the show for that. Also, we have a new podcast for this show, so after this show, we'll be posting this show on the podcast, so if you missed anything, you can go back and listen to it. So that's cool.
0: Yeah, it'll probably take probably half hour to an hour or so after the show for the podcast to be up.
1: Yeah. So if there's even like a interview or something, you can share it with someone if you were missing it.
0: Yeah.
1: I think it's the coolest thing ever. Okay, but I also do have stories if you'd like to hear them.
0: You bet.
1: Okay. What do you want to hear about? Smartphone users or the IVF baby mix-up?
0: Let's go with the IVF baby mix-up.
1: Okay. A Florida couple went through an IVF mistake where a fertility clinic implanted the wrong embryo, meaning the baby they gave birth to was not genetically theirs.
0: Yeah, and they could tell right away because the baby was much darker than the white parents.
1: Yes, but, well, this is the same story we talked about before.
0: We talked about this around the holidays. This was around Christmas time, I think.
1: Yeah, well, it ended up where they did a deal. They let the wrong parents, I guess, keep the baby.
0: Yeah, so the parents who were paying for the IVF.
1: Yeah, they let them keep the baby. But then they worked out a deal with the biological parents so that they're all kind of raising it together.
0: Yeah. I mean, maybe not raising it.
1: Well, the two families worked out a private custody agreement.
0: Yeah.
1: So that maybe they share. I literally just saw a movie on Lifetime this weekend about the same situation where they ended up having the custody battle and the new parents won. Or no, yeah. The original parents won in that one, too. And that was a true story, too. And they ended up just raising it together. You know, like the baby, when the baby gets older, they let it know that that's your original parent. You know,
0: yeah,
1: it's kind of a cool way to do it because the baby, then that way the baby knows both parents. Both sets of parents,
0: yeah.
1: I should say.
0: Yeah. And when that's possible, that's obviously the best possible outcome.
1: And they also filed a lawsuit against the clinic that made the error, and the case is still ongoing.
0: Yeah, I have a feeling that clinic's going to end up paying big time.
1: Well, they should. That's quite the mix-up.
0: Because if they could mix it up there, how many other times did they mix up?
1: Exactly.
0: Yeah.
1: I think it happens quite often. More often than you think. And then, smartphone users. Study, 1 in 3 adults are heavy smartphone users, and FOMO could be why. You know FOMO is, right?
0: I do. No, a year ago, I went to FOMO.
1: No.
0: But now I know what FOMO is.
1: Yeah, you just learned that term a few months ago.
0: Fear of missing out.
1: Yes. So, a study explains that heavy smartphone use is strongly linked to FOMO, and that FOMO may be one of the main reasons people get stuck in constant phone checking and overuse. Researchers found that people who worry about missing updates, messages, or social events tend to check their phones more often, feel more anxious when they can't access their phone, have more problematic or hard-to-control smartphone habits. The study suggests it's not just the phone itself causing the behavior. It's the feeling that something important is happening without you. That fear keeps people coming back to their phones even when they don't really want to. And that is so true. You just keep checking because you think you're missing something.
0: I always look at it, especially when it's seeing something online, I'm kind of more in the lines of, okay, I can find that tomorrow or when I have time.
1: Well, if it's not an event that people are at and you're
0: right,
1: not.
0: Right.
1: But like if there's an event that you're supposed to be at and you don't go, and then people are posting pictures all night and you're like, oh, I wish I was there.
0: Well,
1: I should have went.
0: And especially,
1: that's FOMO.
0: And especially when people are taking pictures of themselves and sending it to you going, wish you were here.
1: Yeah, yeah.
0: Right?
1: Uh-huh. And but actually, I think, you know, like, I don't know. A lot of times, like, there's a event that I feel like I should go to, but I'm just too tired to go. And then when I see all those pictures, I'm like, oh, I so should have went to that.
0: Well, funny you should say that, because we'll get to this a little later on in the show. The 10 phrases that people who cancel plans and prefer staying home almost always say.
1: Okay. Okay.
0: So that's coming up later on in the show. But first.
1: Oh, I wanted that now. Okay.
0: Well, I better do the pigeon story, don't you think?
1: I guess.
0: Or else I'm going to forget to do the pigeon story.
1: Which I'm okay with. No, I'm just kidding. Tell me your pigeon story. You've been dying to say it for 2 days.
0: This is a cool story. It's out of ZMEScience.com. So in 2016, there were these professors, Richard Levinson of the University of California, Davis, and Edward Wasserman of the University of Iowa. So they trained pigeons to look at images of breast tissue, and they learned to tell the difference between benign and malignant samples. With training, their accuracy became comparable to experts. In fact, after roughly 2 weeks of training, individual penguins reached an accuracy rate, Shannon, of 85% in distinguishing cancerous from non-cancerous breast tissue.
1: Penguins or pigeons?
0: Pigeons.
1: You said penguins.
0: Pigeons. I said penguins?
1: Yeah.
0: I meant pigeons.
1: Okay.
0: But get this. If they call in other pigeons for consultation, their accuracy goes up to 99%. So let's say, and here's the way the doctor described it. You have the two samples, and they're tough to distinguish because it's not, you know, abundantly clear that there's a tumor somewhere. If they get one bird to look at it, and then they have other birds come and look at it, collectively they choose the right one, and their accuracy is 99%.
1: Wow, pigeons are smart.
0: Yeah. Well, I mean, think about, I mean, armies have used pigeons for hundreds of years to carry messages, messenger pigeons, right?
1: Mm-hmm.
0: So they can, once they have a place in their memory, they can always go back and reference it. In fact, it talked about this in the research as well, that pigeons could recall over 1,800 images, sometimes even images that were remarkably similar.
1: Wow, I did not know this about pigeons.
0: I didn't know it about pigeons prior to this morning either, but it's kind of amazing, isn't it?
1: It is.
0: I mean, you got pigeons that can look at CAT scans or whatever they're looking at, CAT scans, x-rays, whatever, and determine this stuff. You have dogs that are used to sniff cancer on patients. Pretty cool stuff.
1: It is. Animals are smart. Animals are smarter than people give them credit for.
0: Oh, animals are way smarter than people give them credit for. But I would have never thought pigeons would have been at the top of the list of smart animals.
1: No, me either.
0: But they are.
1: They are.
0: So what do you think of that?
1: I think that's some interesting knowledge.
0: I told you I was going to fascinate you with the...
1: You said that it was going to be mind-blowing. That's what you said.
0: Well,
1: it kind of is. It kind of is.
0: It's pretty mind-blowing to me that that they can take these pigeons and especially together get to an accuracy rate of 99%, and apparently they only need to train them for 2 weeks.
1: No, they're super smart.
0: Yeah. And apparently they have the brain about the size of a pinky finger.
1: I thought you were going to say the size of a pigeon.
0: Yeah. So not huge brains, but they apparently pack a lot into those brains. And then there's this out of NME. Smashing Pumpkins and Chris Stapleton to lead lineup for bipartisan America 250 July 4th concert celebrating America's upcoming 250th birthday. The event will be held at the Memorial Coliseum in Los Angeles. We'll get back to this when we get back. You're listening to Sheboygan's Morning News with Stephen Shannon. Business news coming up next.
2: I'm Nicole Murray with Your Money Now. Traders are awaiting the results of the Federal Open Market Committee meeting today, which is the first since new chairman Kevin Warsh took the helm of the U.S. Central Bank. Investors are largely expecting that the Fed will keep interest rates unchanged at a target range of 3.5% to 3.75%. SpaceX shares have risen 3% this morning as the Elon Musk-led company extended a remarkable rally that's seen the stock surge around 62% since a blockbuster IPO on Friday. Consistent gains for SpaceX this week pushed its market cap above Amazon yesterday. SpaceX had a market cap of $2.65 trillion at the close on Tuesday. A new Penn Wharton budget model report shared with CNBC says Social Security's trust fund used to pay retirement benefits may dry up in February of 2033. In contrast, the Social Security Administration trustees report released earlier this month projected it would run out in the fourth quarter of 2032. Futures are still mixed. That's Your Money Now.
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0: Time to talk a little sports with John Hensler. So, Cooper Pratt.
11: Yeah, made his debut last night. That was exciting. He had about, it looked like 80 people that were there. I mean, it was whole family and friends. That's always fun. And then they, Sophia Minard interviewed them during the game on the television broadcast. That's always fun, you know?
0: Oh, yeah.
11: I love when they do the crowd shots and everybody's just anxious. I mean, everybody's just, they want to see him succeed and get through that first game. He had a little bit of a rough night. I thought the Brewer team played a little fun joke on him where sometimes with rookies, you know, at the beginning of a game, they say, here come your Milwaukee Brewers. And then everybody runs on the field together, and they kind of cold-shouldered him. So it was just him running out there. That's a little fun prank that they play on. So he turns around, nobody else is out there. So kind of ease him into it. He went 0-for-3, did make contact three times, and did have an error, too, a throwing error, where I think his feet just kind of slipped under him. He was a part of a couple of double plays, and you would expect, with the contract he signed, that Cooper Pratt-Bryce Terang, that's going to be a big double play combo throughout the year. But I think he's probably just happy to have that game. You know, get that first game out of the way, put it in the rearview mirror, all the emotion behind it. When they interviewed him post-game, I think he used the word surreal about four or five times, which I'm sure it is when you're 21 years old.
0: Oh, yeah.
11: You get to the major league level, and there's 30,000 people there, and you're in that stadium. So that was a lot of fun. The corresponding move was Renjifo, so they DFA him. Now, baseball waivers are so weird. He's going to have a couple of days where he's just out there, and a team can claim him, I think. And if they do, he can decide to do that. If nobody claims him, he could go to AAA Nashville, or because he's a veteran and he has no options left, he could just elect free agency. I would guess that's probably what he's going to do. I don't know that a guy that's 8 or 9 year veteran has any desire to go and ride the buses at AAA Nashville if he doesn't have to. So that was the move. So they keep Ortiz up. Pat Murphy talked about it before the game. You know, what do you do with Ortiz now? Because like we've discussed, they're not going to call Cooper Pratt up, and he's not going to play. He's going to play as much as he can. So he said Ortiz and Hamilton now kind of have a little timeshare at third base. And Ortiz will see some time at short. Pratt's going to need some days off. But that seemed to be the move. And Murphy seemed pretty comfortable with that in his conversations with Ortiz. So that set the stage last night. This is all going to be pitching this series. Guardians come in tied for first in the AL Central. They have the fifth best team ERA in baseball. Brewers have the fourth best team ERA in baseball. So two really good pitching staffs. And that's how it played out last night. So Terang hits a home run. You're up 1-0. And then Ashby gave up the game-tying RBI in the seventh inning, but that set him up for the win. And Garrett Mitchell then hit a home run that put him in front, and they have Uribe get out of a jam in the eighth inning. Trevor McGill, it looks like he's his old self, at least the last month or so. 1-2-3, couple of strikeouts, that curveball's biting again, and they get a 2-1 win. But it's interesting, they're calling Ashby the Vulture. He now leads Major League Baseball in wins with 10. He's 10-0. Yeah. So it's just weird that a relief pitcher would have that kind of a record. Yeah. Now, some of that is earned, some of it's luck. Baseball's weird where you give up the lead, right? But then they get the lead right back, and you were the last guy to pitch, so he gets the win. I don't know how else you would do that, but it's just kind of an oddity of baseball where you'd say, oh, the guy who gave up the lead ends up getting the win? Seems kind of backwards, but he is 10-0. He leads Major League Baseball and wins. And there you have it. I guess the nickname is they're calling him the Vulture now, taking those wins away that Gasser was in line for. Robert Gasser, I think, was a big story last night. We discussed him, top prospect in 24, five great starts in 24, Tommy John. And then came back at the end of last year, was okay in some relief, and just hasn't quite looked himself so far this year. Last night he did to me. 5 2/3, pitched to contact, trusted his defense, didn't give up a run. You're still kind of thin. I mean, you've got Harrison and Miz right now. Woodruff had a rehab last night, 85 pitches. He might rejoin the rotation next week. That has taken a lot longer. Remember when he went down, they said a week or two. Well, we're a month and a week now since that happened.
0: But when he went down, you were like his velocity was gone.
11: Really
0: bad. You were worried he might be done.
11: Yeah, really bad. So I think his velo was in the low 90s in his rehab, and he pitched 85 pitches. So that's kind of where it's going to be, I think. But you are still somewhat thin in the rotation, and you could use, like, tonight's starter, Brandon Sproat. Can he keep building on his last two starts? And if you can get Gasser back to that 2024 version of himself, which he kind of looked like last night, that would be great. So you hang on for a 2-1 win, and now 18 games over. That matches a season best. Cardinals won. They've been surprising. That was supposed to be a rebuild for them, or at least be early in a rebuild, and they've been playing really well. Cubs lost at home to the Rockies. I don't know, man. Craig Counsell is just spinning his wheels. They have a ton of injuries in their starting rotation. Like, 4/5 of their rotation is hurt for extended periods, so maybe not all on him. But as a Brewer fan who just, you know, I guess I am kind of ready for failure in some ways. But you see these post-game press conferences, and he is just on the hair. Everything is just stressed, and it's just interesting to watch how that just has not gone the way they thought it would. I don't think the way he thought it would, and the way the fan base. I mean, we're in year three now of Council in Chicago, and they're kind of hovering around 500. So we'll see. They're lost at home to the Rockies. Brewers have a 4.5-game lead on St. Louis, 8-game lead on the Cubs now in the division. Back at it tonight, another tough pitching matchup. So Sproat, he's been good his last two times in tough conditions in Vegas and Colorado. So can you build on that? Can you take a next step? And it's Gavin Williams going. I don't think a lot of people are going to know the names of these pitchers for the Guardians, but trust me, these are really good pitchers, like we saw last night. So you've got Gavin Williams going tonight. He's 9-3, a 3.2 ERA, so that's going to be a tough matchup. 6:40 first pitch. Shout out, too, to the Cedar Grove Belgium Rockets. We had that on the air this morning in one of the sportscasts. Semifinal state tournament yesterday. They won 13-4. Ira Hilbelink, he set a state record, 3 triples in one game. He had 4 hits, drove in 4 runs, and he was the winning pitcher.
0: Wow.
11: So that's a pretty good day at the office for a guy who is, I think he's committed to Minnesota. So he's a Big Ten commit. I mean, this is a true, real deal prospect. So they win 13-4 over Marathon. They are on to the state title game. That is Thursday. These times always fluctuate. Like yesterday, they were supposed to play at 2 o'clock. I think they started at 6 with weather and other games going long. Scheduled for a 12:05 first pitch Thursday afternoon. I think they take on Dodgeland. But first time in state since 84, and they're a win away from a state title.
0: Yeah, congratulations. John, great stuff. Appreciate
11: Sounds good, guys.
0: It.
11: Yep.

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1: A warning to Iran ahead of a deal signing Friday. I'm Dave Anthony, Fox News.
2: It's a memorandum of understanding, and if I don't like it, we'll go back to shooting at them, dropping bombs on their head.
1: President Trump at the G7 summit this morning again touts the deal will prevent Iran from building nuclear weapons, setting up more negotiations, while also reopening the Strait of Hormuz fully for oil and other shipping.
2: The stock market has gone through the roof, and oil has come tumbling down.
1: Fox's Peter Ducey reports from the summit.
3: Here in France, President Trump is speaking directly to the many, many critics of this memorandum of understanding, basically telling them that he had to do something to stop the economic damage.
2: The strait would never open because they don't like floating billion-dollar ships up and down a strait when there are rockets flying over them and mines all over the place.
3: And the biggest issue that people seem to have with this Iran agreement is giving them access to a $300 billion reconstruction fund. He won't be handing the regime a big check or even a dime.
1: Another potential conflict for the deal and concern, Iran's demand Israel stop attacking Iran-based and backed Hezbollah militants.
4: There are reports out of southern Lebanon of renewed Israeli airstrikes against Hezbollah. This is an important point to remember because just last night, the military command in Iran threatened to bomb Israel if they continue strikes against Hezbollah in Lebanon.
1: Fox's Trey Yingston, Tel Aviv. A fiery crash late last night on a highway in Laredo, Texas. A small plane came down on the road hitting a car. One of the six people on the flight was killed, but five others were rescued.
5: Dramatic video shows bystanders and first responders rushing to help passengers out as flames tear through this aircraft. They propped open the door and two men were seen climbing out. The victims were then rushed to the hospital.
1: Fox's Carly Shimkus. An update to the economy. We shopped more last month. Retail sales rose more than expected from April, up 0.9%. 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
1: Three Republicans President Trump endorsed for Senate, all won primaries or runoffs. In Oklahoma, Congressman Kevin Hern won. Doesn't know his Democratic opponent yet, though, for an open Senate seat. Neither Nikhila Jasmine Thomas and Jim Priest, they got neither 50% of the vote in their primary, so they'll be in an August runoff. In Alabama's Senate race, Trump-backed Barry Moore won and will face Democrat Everett West. The Trump-backed Senate candidate also won in Georgia, but voters went against the president there in the governor's race.
5: President's 11th-hour pick, Republican Congressman Mike Collins. He defeats former college football coach Derek Dooley. Dooley was endorsed by outgoing Governor Brian Kemp. Collins will go on to battle incumbent Democratic Senator John Ossoff. President Trump reacting with, quote, so happy for highly respected Congressman Mike Collins. I'll be doing big Trump rallies for Mike in Georgia. Now, in the state's Republican runoff for governor, Lieutenant Governor Burt Jones leaned heavily on being the Trump-backed candidate, but billionaire healthcare executive Rick Jackson, he spent heavily, and he's going to face off against Keisha Lance Bottoms in November.
1: Fox's Alexandria Hoff. Two people are dead in California after being swept out to sea while napping on rocks at a beach in the San Francisco Bay Area. They were rescued but died later. Now an update on the Americans put in quarantine after being taken off that cruise ship stricken by a hantavirus outbreak. Many have been allowed to leave, but one woman says she feels like a hostage.
9: Health and Human Services Secretary Robert F. Kennedy Jr. is overruling a federal medical review and keeping Angela Perryman at a quarantine facility in Nebraska. It's been 5 weeks since she left a cruise ship in the South Atlantic following a hantavirus outbreak that killed three. She's shown no symptoms and had been cleared to leave confinement, but Kennedy intervened. An HHS spokesperson said the extended isolation was necessary to ensure her safety. safety, adding Perryman's home state of Florida is not complying with federal monitoring conditions.
1: That's Tom Graham. I'm Dave Anthony, and this is Fox News.
10: From the WHBL Newsroom, here's the latest. I'm Stacey Keen. We had some crazy storms yesterday, hail covering the area. National Weather Service calls those cells that went through pulse thunderstorms. They reach high intensity, but they last only a short time. We do need to be weather aware again today as another system of thunderstorms that could add another inch or more of rain is expected in the county. The Sheboygan driver in that tragic accident over the weekend, which killed one teen and injured four others, is due in court today. According to reports, the 16-year-old driver was arrested following the one-car accident near Calumet on Saturday. The driver was one of six teenagers inside the SUV at the time of the rollover accident. Authorities say impairment appears to have been a factor in that crash. Sheboygan Mayor Ryan Sorensen hopped on his Facebook site sharing insights from Monday's council meeting.
11: We approved the purchase of some new fencing for an additional new dog park in Moose Park on the south side there. Contract to fix some roads in Evergreen Park to provide more access to the park space as well. We have a new operator for the disc golf concession stand at Walrath Park. So a local business will be helping in expanding park services as well, so we're excited about that.
10: The mayor described Monday's meeting as short but meaningful. Lakeshore College's Adult Education and Family Literacy Act consortium programs have been given a $10,000 boost from the Dollar General Literacy Foundation. WHBL's Kevin Zimmerman has the details.
12: The grant's purpose is to expand adult education and English language learner programming across the college's service area. The award is part of a record-setting day of giving by the foundation, which distributed nearly $16 million to support adult, family, and summer literacy programs in the 48 states where Dollar General operates. Lakeshore College President Dr. Paul Carlson expressed gratitude and said that this grant will help remove barriers to educational achievement by providing essential assessment tools, GED preparation resources, and workforce-focused training opportunities. Grant funds will be specifically directed to fund TABE 13-14 assessments, GED ready vouchers, instruction for level 2 ELL students, and certification testing fees for 24 incarcerated participants enrolled in Lakeshore's Serve Safe Integrated Education and Training Program. Kevin Zimmerman, WHBL News.
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14: A cool and wet Wednesday on tap. For today, mostly cloudy and breezy with scattered showers and possible thunderstorms, high 64. Tonight, mostly cloudy, chance of showers and storms, low 52. Tomorrow, becoming mostly sunny, high 73. And Friday, sunny, high 75. From Fox 11, your station for severe weather coverage, I'm meteorologist Pete Petoniak for 1330 and 101.5 WHBL.
15: With your connection to local agriculture, I'm Joanna Guza. Jason Baus is one of the owners of Towerview Acres in Mount Calvary, Wisconsin, where he milks 230 cows with three Lely robots. He shares the history of his family farm.
16: My mom and dad bought the farm in 1983. They started out milking about 42 cows in a stanchion barn. And over time, they expanded slow but sure. They have grew kids as well in the time being. 2013, I seen robotic milking for the first time. And that's when I kind of clicked that that's what I wanted to do. And I approached mom and dad about it, and they kind of were shocked at first, but we started doing research and they came on board with it. And 2016, we built this barn.
15: Jason shares the current size of the farm.
16: Currently, we're milking about 230 cows on three Lely A4 robots, which were put in 2016. We also have the Lely Vector in, which is an automated feeding system that we installed in 2024. Currently run about 690 acres of land, owned and rented, and we grow alfalfa, corn for silage and for grain, soybeans, winter wheat, a little bit of sedan grass.
15: Jason shares his role on the farm.
16: Manage the dairy, the milking side of things, manage the cropping side of things. My sister is kind of takes care of the young stock, the calves and stuff, feeding the calves. My dad takes care of feeding the heifers. And mom is kind of the fill-in role. She helps fetch cows in the barn. She makes meals for us when we're cropping and we got to feed, you know, the help and stuff. And she helps feed calves and kind of the all-around person.
15: Jason and his family will be hosting the Fond du Lac County Breakfast on the Farm happening June 28th from 8 to noon. You can learn more on our website. And that's your connection to agriculture. Thanks for listening. I'm Joanna Guza.
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0: Welcome back to Sheboygan's Morning News with Stephen Shannon. I want to welcome in Lisa and Bree. Good morning, ladies.
1: Good morning.
2: Good morning.
0: How are we doing this morning?
3: Fabulous.
2: It's a little bit chilly outside.
3: Yeah.
2: I gotta tell you.
0: And you spend enough, you both spend enough time here in the studio that it's always chilly year round in the studio.
2: Yeah. So, but on Friday, it's going to be beautiful.
0: Yes.
3: And perfect weather.
2: And on Friday, Bree, you have a big event.
3: We do have a big event. It's our 8th annual Golf for Youth Mental Health event. So underline event day, it's not an outing. It's a tea time format, so you can come on out anytime and at Sunset Hills.
2: At Sunset Hills.
3: Yeah.
2: Which is beautiful place.
3: Beautiful. Nine holes.
2: So tell our friends, what are we really looking at?
3: We're celebrating our 10 years of PATH, which is Providing Access to Healing. It's a school-based mental health program, so 10 years of being in the community. And last week, I was able to hop on and really talk about what did it look like 10 years ago after our community health needs assessment and those gaps in accessing care for our youth. And really, then, PATH is what was the solution. You know, we're just scratching the surface, really, and there's some beautiful partners also doing this work with us. But 10 years of being in the schools and making a difference, so...
2: So talk to us about how those numbers have climbed.
3: Yeah. So we've placed therapists in our school systems. And when I say school systems, I mean all 9 public schools right here in Sheboygan County,
2: which is amazing,
3: especially with the size of our Sheboygan Area School District partner. And then we also have St. John, St. Paul, Head Start. We're really doing some great things. And in those schools, after over these 10 years, we've helped 5,000 students receive the supports they likely otherwise wouldn't have received. Last year alone, 738 received 12,000 therapy sessions. So,
2: oh my gosh,
3: pretty incredible things happening over here.
2: And you would think like the stigma would change also.
3: It totally has. Yeah. 10 years ago, we were chatting a little bit and it's like back of the office, right? It was, we don't want to be seen. And now we have therapists and students. The students are like, hey, Frank, high five in the hallway.
2: In the hallway, yeah.
3: So referring their friends, self-referring. It's a pretty cool thing to see after 10 years. It's a trusted program in the schools. So, yeah. It's great.
2: So talk to us about what the day looks like.
3: Yeah. So like I said, it's not an outing. You can come on out. And so we've got a lot of room in the afternoon. Well, not a lot, but there's still room. Mm-hmm. And so you can shorten your day up, you know, have a long lunch hour and stop on out. And if you're not a golfer, there's mini golf. Have you been to their mini golf?
2: It's pretty nice.
3: Yeah, it's really nice. It's
2: I kind of feel like it's
3: a little vacation. And then we have the 10th hole for 10 years this year. So it's $25 for a person to golf in it. But you can remember $25 because you can also use that at the 10th hole and you get an arm's length of raffle tickets, pizza, and a beverage of your choice. So if you're not a golfer, that's okay. Still come on out, support the cause, and help us make a difference.
2: Yeah, you have some really nice raffles too this year.
3: We have really good raffles. Our premium raffles are wild.
2: So talk to us about the sponsorships, though. Our friends have really stepped up.
3: Yeah, this is a collective impact program, really. I mean, it takes a lot of community partners and partnerships to make this happen. And one of them certainly is our community and those folks who are helping. And honestly, it's wild this year, the support. I just couldn't be more grateful. We've got Quacken League. They're an awesome group of gentlemen who come together as a league, and they support this cause. Carbless, good old Carbless, Planko, Greg over at Modern Woodmen of America. We've got the Gallinetti Family Fund. Louis and Paula Gentine have really elevated and lifted up this initiative since its birth 10 years ago, so we couldn't be more grateful. And then, honestly, you wouldn't believe it, we've got Bemis, Sargeno, Noble Clinics. They're the awesome clinics that put the therapists in the school systems with us.
0: Yes.
3: So, yeah, they're our partners. Jay Rogers Construction has sponsored every year since we've had it. Computech, O'Hare Wealth Management, Tim Sager over at Thrivent Financial, and Johnsonville. So kudos. I mean, hear that list. It's like, wow. And when we've got kids who a third of them are looking for support financially, that's their gap. these are the people who are coming in, so we don't have to turn them away. So thank you.
0: You bet. And again, it's a day of golf. It's not an outing. So
3: correct.
0: You can make a tee time, go out there at, you know, at your leisure, or when you can get a tee time.
3: Yep.
0: Buy some raffle tickets, support a great cause.
3: Yeah. Even if it's the day of, we can squeeze you in. It's a great day. We're just taking over the course. So call Ed, Amy, and Kristen, 920-467-0780. And make that tea time.
0: Sounds great. Ladies, really appreciate it. And
3: yeah, thank you so much.
0: Again, a great day of golf on Friday. Make sure you participate. Back in a minute.
1: Are users of the app in India and not those that leaked the exam material. Last month, irregularities in the exam process led to the cancellation of the national test. Oil prices are up this morning as investors consider the U.S.-Iran peace deal as uncertainty persists regarding resumption of supply through the Strait of Hormuz. West Texas Intermediate at roughly $76 a barrel, Brent at $79. Today's Federal Open Market Committee meeting marks the first one with new chairman Kevin Warsh at the helm of the U.S. Central Bank. Investors are largely expecting that the Fed will keep interest rates unchanged at a target range of 3.5% to 3.75%. Futures are mixed as oil prices rise. Traders are also awaiting the Fed's interest rate decision later today. That's your money now.
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0: Welcome back to Sheboygan's Morning News with Steve and Shannon. Time is 8:25. Shannon, what's the weather look like out there?
1: Well, I guess it's chilly. I haven't been out there in a while, but it's chilly, is what they said.
0: It's about 59
1: degrees. It's 59 degrees, and it's not going to get much warmer, according to this forecast. Today, mostly cloudy and breezy with scattered showers and possible thunderstorms, high near 64. Tonight, mostly cloudy, chance of showers and storms, low of 52. Thursday, becoming mostly sunny, high near 73. Friday, sunny, high of 75. And Saturday, sunny with a high near 78.
0: Yeah, and how do folks get a chance to win a mug?
1: You text your first and last name, the word mug, or a muggy message to 920-458-2105.
0: I know, sometimes we've got so many numbers, we've mix up numbers. I do it all the time.
1: Yeah. And you know what? I'm a little bit disappointed that our trusty sports guy, Jonathan, didn't notice my headphones match my shirt.
0: Yeah, like a perfect match?
1: No. Yeah, it's a perfect match.
0: Now, Lisa and Bree, they certainly recognized it.
1: Yeah. Lisa had matching fingernails to her shirt, and then I whipped out my headphones and said, beat that. So we talked outfits for a while.
0: Yeah. As I sat quietly by myself.
1: Yeah, but before that, when John was coming in here, I'm like, I wonder if he'll notice. Yeah, he didn't notice.
0: No. 10 phrases people who cancel plans and prefer staying home almost always say.
1: Okay, I'm ready.
0: Any guesses?
1: I don't feel good.
0: There's one
1: I'm tired.
0: There's one that kind of is along those lines. One of them was, I don't want to get you sick.

0: Yeah. So that's like saying I don't feel good. So
1: that's like saying I don't feel good.
0: That's another way of saying I don't feel good. I don't want to get you sick, so I'll stay home.
1: Yeah. This is according to your tango. The first one, next time.
0: Oh, yeah.
1: Instead of saying, no, I need some alone time or I need a break, they say next time. I'll go next time.
0: Yep. That's a common one. Surprised I didn't think of that.
1: Number two, I've got a lot of stuff to do.
0: Mm-hmm. Yep. A lot going on. Got to get going. I got a lot of stuff to do at home.
1: Which, in a lot of the cases, is not an excuse. You do have a lot of stuff going on.
0: Yeah, you do. But, I mean, you should always squeeze in time for your friends.
1: No, you should. You're absolutely right.
0: Unless they're asking you to do stuff every day, then it's...
1: Right. But...
0: Then it's next time.
1: No, but you should try to squeeze sometime then. Number three, I haven't had a second to do nothing all day.
0: To do nothing all day? To do anything all day?
1: Yeah.
0: Oh, they haven't had a second to do nothing, like
1: right.
0: To sit down.
1: They've been on the go since...
0: I say that all the time. I say, I haven't had time to even go to the bathroom yet today.
1: Well, you know, and it's true. I mean, you and I talk about it all the time. Between doing the show in the morning and then doing the podcast and other stuff that we got to do, you get home at 2-3 o'clock in the afternoon.
0: And it's bedtime pretty soon.
1: And bedtime for me is 6:30. For you, it's what, 7:30?
0: 7:30, 8 o'clock, yeah.
1: That comes pretty quick.
0: Yeah. So I haven't had time to sit down all day. I say that. But you know what? Driving, I'm sitting the whole time. So I have sat, but not, you know, just relaxed.
1: Yeah. Because driving's not relaxing.
0: No.
1: Number four, work's been terrible this week.
0: People say that. You know what? I don't say that, but people say that a lot now that you say that.
1: Yeah.
0: Oh, it's been a week at work.
1: Yeah.
0: Yeah, hey, you're right.
1: You want to do that? No, work's been terrible this week. I can't.
0: Yeah.
1: I can't go out tonight because work's.
0: See, I don't think I've ever said that.
1: See, now, when I was younger, I was the exact opposite. If work had been terrible all week,
0: it's like, oh, I need a drink.
1: I was definitely going to be going out.
0: Yeah, me too.
1: So I was the opposite of this one. So that's 1 through 4. We'll get to the rest when we get back. You're listening to Sheboygan's Morning News with Stephen Shannon. Bottom of the hour news coming up next.
2: Fox News, I'm CJ Papa. President Trump will take questions at a news conference later this morning to discuss the peace deal with Iran. But during a sit down with the president of Egypt, the president gave a preview.
3: They will never have a nuclear weapon, so that's very, very strong.
2: Fox's Peter Ducey at the summit.
4: In this meeting, he was talking about how if they didn't make a deal right now, there would be a global depression, which speaks to the economic pressure President Trump and his team have been feeling back home, especially with high gas prices.
2: Oil holding around $76 a barrel, the lowest in 3 months. Alabama Congressman Barry Moore, endorsed by President Trump, raced to victory in the Republican primary to fill the Senate seat of Tommy Tuberville, who is running for governor against former Democratic Senator Doug Jones. An interest rate decision, 2 p.m. today, Eastern Time, from the Federal Reserve. 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
5: From the WHBL Newsroom, here's the latest. I'm Stace Keen. Sheboygan County got an unexpected surprise yesterday as heavy thunderstorms popped up, hitting much of the county with damaging winds and hail. The first severe thunderstorm warnings were issued shortly before 1:30 when a storm moving northeast dumped hail on the area. Another severe thunderstorm warning was issued for the area less than 10 minutes later, once again raining down hail. The National Weather Service calls the cells pulse thunderstorms, which reach a high intensity but last only a short time. We do need to be weather aware once again today as another system of thunderstorms that could add an inch or more of rain to much of the county is expected. Sheboygan Mayor Ryan Sorensen hopped on his Facebook site yesterday to share insights from Monday's council meeting.
6: We approved the purchase of some new fencing for an additional new dog park in Moose Park on the south side there. Contract to fix some roads in Evergreen Park to provide more access to the park space as well. We have a new operator for the disc golf concession stand at Walrath Park. So a local business will be helping in expanding park services as well. So we're excited about that.
5: The mayor described Monday's meeting as short but meaningful. Lakeshore College's Adult Education and Family Literacy Act consortium programs have been given a $10,000 boost from the Dollar General Literacy Foundation. The grant's purpose is to expand adult education and English language learner programming across the college's service area. The award is part of a record-setting day of giving by the foundation, which distributed nearly $16 million to support adult, family, and summer literacy programs in the 48 states where Dollar General operates. Lakeshore College President Dr. Paul Carlson expressed gratitude, saying that the grant will help remove barriers to educational achievement by providing essential assessment tools, GED prep resources, and workforce-focused training opportunities. Former Milwaukee County Judge Hannah Dugan's motion seeking a new trial and acquittal is denied. Correspondent Bob Haig has the details.
7: Federal Judge Lynn Edelman on Tuesday released his decision that Dugan cannot satisfy the burden required for reconsideration. Edelman had previously denied that request in April, and Dugan was scheduled to be sentenced June 3rd, with Edelman instead hearing oral arguments for her motion to reconsider a prior order denying dismissal of the case. In December, a jury found Dugan guilty of felony obstruction for helping Eduardo Flores Ruiz evade federal agents. She resigned as a judge in early January. Flores Ruiz was ultimately arrested outside the Milwaukee County Courthouse, later pleading guilty to illegally reentering the U.S., and he was deported in November. Bob Haig, Wisconsin Radio Network.
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10: A cool, cloudy Wednesday, but we are going to warm up the rest of the work week. Today, mostly cloudy and breezy, scattered showers and possible thunderstorms, high 64. Tonight, chance of showers and storms, low 52. Tomorrow, becoming mostly sunny, high 73. And sunshine Friday, high 75. From Fox 11, your station for severe weather coverage, I'm meteorologist Pete Petoniak for 1330 and 101.5 WHBL.
11: Good morning, we'll look at sports. I'm John Hensler. Brewers and Guardians at American Family Field on Tuesday. As anticipated, the debut of 21-year-old shortstop prospect Cooper Pratt, number four prospect in the Brewers system, top 100 in all of baseball, signed that big eight-year, $50 million deal right as the year began. Corresponding move before the game, the Brewers do DFA infielder Luis Renjifo. He signed a one-year free agent contract to join the Brewers this offseason, hit 205, no home runs, and 19 runs driven in. Pratt, right in the starting lineup, went 0-for-3, hitting eighth, wearing number 12, was a part of a couple of double plays last night. Did have a throwing error as well. Last night boiled down to pitching. Robert Gasser on the hill. He had his best start of the year. 5 2/3, did not give up a run. Fourth inning, Bryce Terang solo shot put the Brewers in front 1-0. Seventh inning, still 1-0. Guardians get the game tied on a two-out RBI single off of Aaron Ashby. Bottom of the seventh inning, though, Garrett Mitchell gets that run right back.
12: As Mitchell sends one deep right center. Goodbye! The Brewers back in front with one swing of the bat.
11: Brian Anderson back on the call on Brewer TV last night. Fifth home run of the year for Mitchell. 2-1 game in the eighth inning. Abner Uribe stranded a runner at third. Ninth inning, Trevor McGill goes 1-2-3 with a couple of strikeouts. Gets his ninth save of the year. Brewers take it by a 2-1 final. After the game, Pratt talked about that first at-bat.
13: First at-bat, took the first one. I was like, okay, now we go. And then I saw it really well. Like, I saw everything really well. I just didn't... nothing went through, but now it's pretty surreal.
11: With the win, the Brewers get to 44-26 on the year. Cardinals won last night, Cubs lost. So right now, a 4.5-game lead on St. Louis, 8-game lead on the Cubs in the NL Central. Back at it tonight, Brandon Sproat takes on Gavin Williams, a 6:40 first pitch at American Family Field. WIAA State Baseball resuming on Tuesday in Division III, Cedar Grove, Belgium, taking on Marathon. First time back at state since 1984 for the Rockets. What a day it was, a historic day. Ira Hilbelink not only got the win on the mound, had three triples, four hits. The three triples is a state record, had four driven in. Cedar Grove, Belgium takes it by a 13-4 final. They are on their way to the state title game. They'll take on Dodgeville on Thursday at 12:05. I'm John Hensler, 1330 and 101.5 WHBL.
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1: Welcome back to Sheboygan's Morning News with Steve and Shannon. Want to welcome in Elaine Krause. Good morning.
28: Good morning.
1: What's going on?
28: Not a whole lot.
1: It kind of we had a board meeting last night.
28: We did.
1: But not a ton of stuff to go over.
28: Correct. It was a very short meeting, and the board took action on a couple of items that are what I would categorize as business as usual, just a couple things that we do every year. So I'm happy to touch on a couple of them.
1: You bet.
28: Okay. So the first item of business that they took action on was a resolution which authorizes our finance department and finance committee to balance our over budget accounts for 2025. So this is something that we do every single year as we close out the books on the prior year and as we're going through our annual audit. It allows us to make any adjustments to make sure that at the end of the year our books are balanced. And so for 2025 specifically, we had some of our revenues come in higher than we anticipated, primarily with our interest income. We budget very conservatively there, never knowing how much. We don't want to rely on interest income for our operational budget, of course. So we had a positive variance there. And then we had a couple expense accounts that came in some areas over budget, some areas under budget. So this action is just allowing finance staff to balance all of those accounts. And all in, we are anticipating having approximately $3 million positive variance for 2025, meaning we were we were under budget, which is good news.
1: Under budget, $3 million bucks?
28: Yes.
0: That's really good news.
1: Shannon, well, we don't hear that a lot. We cover a lot of stories. We don't talk about that a lot.
28: I will put that into perspective, though. So our total budget for 2025 was $204 million. So $3 million is about 1.5%.
1: But it's still 1.5%. Mm-hmm. It's still 1.5%. We're usually folks are like, well, we're only 1.5% over our budget. and so, again, that's... You're definitely on the 1.5% side that I want to hear.
28: Yes, I agree. So the action will allow them to balance those accounts. And yes, we're proud of our historical track record of being fiscally conservative and mindful of how we're using taxpayer dollars, whether it's the local dollars we get from tax levy or money that we maybe get from the state government, federal government, etc., that we want to make sure we're using those dollars wisely and not overspending.
1: Yeah, which is great, because they're in the end it's not the county's money or anybody else's money. It's tax revenue, so it's the people's money. So when you can spend it wisely, everybody appreciates it.
28: Absolutely. And then the other item that they took action on was a resolution authorizing an application for a grant. So this is a federal grant application that requires our county board to approve applying for the funds. This, again, is something that we do every single year. It's called the Justice Assistance Grant. And this allows us to purchase equipment. And we split this grant with the City of Sheboygan Police Department and the County Sheriff's Department.
1: Okay.
28: So all in, it's not a large grant. It's about $18,000, but everything counts. Oh, yeah. And so if we are successful in receiving that grant, we split that equally with City of Sheboygan Police and the Sheriff's Department, so we each get about $9,000. And every year we use that to buy miscellaneous equipment. So in the past we've used it to buy tasers, components for our radio system, smaller ticket items, because of course $9,000 doesn't go as far as you might imagine. But like I said, any additional funding that we can get without a local match, we appreciate, because it's less reliance on taxpayer dollars.
1: You bet. Mm-hmm. You bet. And again, some of those smaller ticket items that, you know, buying a canine officer is very expensive versus buying tasers and stuff like that. So I get where you're coming from. Any other highlights of the meeting or any previews to upcoming meetings? Mm.
28: Those were the only things that the board took action on last night. Of course, they have their, you know, normal business. They approve the minutes from the last meeting, roll call, but that was it. So it was a very brief meeting, just took care of those two items. Going forward, what is our main priority right now is budget development. So we're closing out 2025, and we are already starting to prepare our 2027 budget. So that is our, our main focus this time of year for the entire organization. And so we will be having our annual meeting with the board coming up here in the next week, and that kind of is our budget kickoff. And then the month of July is very heavily focused on budget development, so we will be striving to have a balanced budget once again, and hopefully I'll be here a year from now saying how we've come in under budget again.
1: Absolutely, we look forward to it. Elaine, really appreciate your time morning. You're listening to Sheboygan's Morning News with Stephen Shannon. Back in a minute.
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0: Welcome back to Sheboygan's Morning News with Stephen Chen. We were talking about the lines that people use when they simply want to stay home and not go out and do stuff at night, Chen. And so number four was, it's been a terrible week at work. Number five, sorry, I already made plans, even if they didn't have plans.
1: Yeah, I've heard people use that one. I guess I've used that one before.
0: I don't like using that one, because then the person that you're saying I had plans to, after the next time you see them, they're like, oh, how did, you know.
1: Oh, yeah, then you got to make up a lie.
0: Number six, I'll let you know. And then
1: that just buys yourself some time.
0: Exactly.
1: Eventually, you got to let them know.
0: That buys you time to go, okay, do I have to do this? Do I not have to do it? Yeah.
1: Do I feel like it at the time?
0: Number seven, maybe giving an answer, but not over committing one way or the other.
1: That's the same thing as I'll let you know.
0: Yeah. Number eight, I would, but, and then add your own excuse. Something happened at home. Your dog's sick.
1: I would, but I got to wash my hair.
0: There you go. Whatever you want to fill in the blank with after I would, but. And then there's number nine. I don't want to get you sick.
1: That was already on there.
0: You said it. You guessed it earlier, so it was on it. But this is where it came down in the list. And then number 10, which is probably should be number one because it's the truth. I just need some alone time.
1: Yeah, I just want to stay home and relax. I'm tired.
0: Right.
1: Yeah. Well, you know, I can say that nowadays because I really am really tired, and people know it. They can tell by looking at me, you're tired.
0: Yeah.
1: And so I can use that one.
0: And sometimes, but you know what? It doesn't have to be a lie or an excuse. Just say,
1: I'm tired.
0: I'm tired. I need to relax a little bit. So there's your 10 things people say when they just want some time to themselves. Business news coming up next.
2: I'm Nicole Murray with Your Money Now. Stocks are kicking off the trading day slightly higher. The NASDAQ is up by more than 100 points. Today's Federal Open Market Committee meeting marks the first one with new chairman Kevin Warsh at the helm of the U.S. Central Bank. Investors are largely expecting that the Fed will keep interest rates unchanged at a target range of 3.5% to 3.75%. Shares of BMW fell 8% after the premium automaker issued a profit warning that some analysts said signaled a broader strategic rethink. The company blamed ongoing weakness in China and the impact from the Iran war on prices and customer sentiment, with analysts at Deutsche Bank and Jefferies both saying the outlook cut was significantly larger than expected. A new survey says that German automotive suppliers expecting business conditions to worsen over the next year now outnumber the industry's optimists. Data says nearly a third expect the situation to deteriorate, while only 25% expect an improvement. That's Your Money Now.
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0: Welcome back to Sheboygan's Morning News with Steve and Shannon. Shannon, is it time to spin that wheel?
1: I believe it is. It is that time.
0: I just have to find the wheel to spin it first. All right, and here we go.

0: Michael Murray is the winner today, Shannon, of the Wheel of Winners for a WHBL coffee mug.
1: So I got to get my applause ready here.
0: So can you... So congratulations to Michael on being the winner of the Wheel of Winners. So get this story. Shannon, you sent me a video yesterday of an indictment of another indictment of the Southern Poverty Law Center. But when you sent it to me, I thought it was the old one, right?
1: Yes, I do recall.
0: From a couple of weeks ago.
1: Mm-hmm.
0: Well, it's a new one. Get this. Their former director, a woman by the name of Heidi Beirich, she had one of the neo-Nazis as her live-in boyfriend and funneled $1.2 million to him.
1: Lovely.
0: So much so that they actually shared bank accounts together. So the same organization that claims to... fight against racism and all this kind of stuff, not only funding it in other locations like Virginia, but this down in, I believe this was down in Alabama, this woman was actually living with someone she claimed was a neo-Nazi.
1: Some stuff is just hard to believe, but it's real.
0: It really is, isn't it?
1: I mean, yeah.
0: It's absolutely crazy. And then we come to find out there was that cross burning in Chicago last week. Remember that?
1: Mm-hmm.
0: And they were ratcheting up. Well, who did this? And they're going to be held accountable. Who did it turn out to be?
1: It turned out to be
0: a little gay socialist dude.
1: Yeah,
0: that's who it turned out to be.
1: Yeah, and he even. He even nailed a red hat on top of it before he lit it on fire.
0: Yeah. He's a socialist. He's a gay socialist radical that wanted to try to make it seem like Trump supporters and came up with the burning cross.
1: And he was, like, proud of it when they were talking to him. Like, he had no remorse whatsoever.
0: Oh, yeah. NBC Chicago went and talked to him, and he's like, oh, no, I did this to protest that, and it's... Absolutely. No, you're right. He, no shame whatsoever.
1: Yep.
0: Absolutely no shame whatsoever. So you sent me this earlier in the show. Want to talk about President Trump's endorsements this cycle?
1: He's doing pretty good. He's got a 99% success rate.
0: Yeah. So he endorsed 16 different Senate candidates, all 16 won. He endorsed 131 U.S. House races, 131 won. He endorsed 11 gubernatorial candidates, 9 of the 11 won.
1: And that's why it's 99 instead of 100 percent.
0: So he's 156 out of 158.
1: Mm-hmm.
0: I don't think it gets too much better than that.
1: Oh, it could get a little better, but not much. Maybe
0: a little bit, but not too much. And then there's this. I got a couple of stories for you. First one, this one's out of New Zealand. And I just liked the headline, so I had to grab it. Feces in the fernery.
1: What's a fernery?
0: You know, that's an excellent question. Must be a place with ferns.
1: You don't say.
0: This story out of onenews.co.nz, so out of New Zealand, a popular Masterson tourist attraction has been forced to close for a day after repeated incidents of people pooping inside it.
1: Oh, what's wrong with people?
0: I don't know. The district council shut the fernery at Queen Elizabeth Park down on Wednesday. This was of last week. Saying staff had discovered several incidents where people were using the historic building as a toilet.
1: Just gross.
0: The council said in a statement, quote, We've had several incidents recently of people defecating in the fernery. This is a public health hazard, and our teams are in the process of cleaning it up, aiming to have it reopened by Thursday. So, yeah. This, I think, is part of the problem with unfettered immigration in some of these countries, too. We've seen the uprisings in Belfast, everything else. But, yeah, Shannon, what's wrong with people?
1: What's wrong with people?
0: I have no idea, but they're hoping to get it cleaned up. And apparently they said they're going to prosecute them under the Summary Offenses Act of 1981. You would have thought they would have had an act against this prior to 1981. Kilmeade coming up at 9. Have a great day, everybody.
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3: We'll hear soon from President Trump. I'm Dave Anthony, Fox News, at a news conference wrapping up his trip to the G7 summit in France with a big focus on the U.S.-Iran agreement that will be signed Friday.
4: They will never have a nuclear weapon, so that's very, very strong. It's a very strong deal.
3: The president also warning Iran again earlier this morning if they don't behave.
4: We'll go right back to dropping bombs right smack in the middle of their head.
3: The president also insists as Iran gets sanctions relief, the U.S. will not be part of any fund investing in Iran.
5: Without the text of the deal, it's difficult to confirm specific line items. Now, White House officials say some of the texts that are circulating in recent documents are not accurate. Reports do indicate the deal includes the resumption of traffic in the Strait of Hormuz, the lifting of the U.S. naval blockade on Iran, and Iran entering into a 60-day period of negotiation surrounding their nuclear program.
3: Fox's Trey Yingston, Tel Aviv. Another focus at the summit, Ukraine, with G7 world leaders pledging more military and economic support in the battle against Russia.
6: Canadian Prime Minister Mark Carney says the United States government has performed a pivot. He's told reporters at the G7 summit in France that President Trump and his team have a more realistic view towards the war in Ukraine. In a joint statement, G7 leaders from the world's wealthy democracies say they stand united to support Ukraine.
3: Fox's Jonathan Savage. Five people are hospitalized in Texas after the plane they were in crashed late last night on a highway in Laredo. Drivers got out of their cars to help rescue them from the plane that was on fire. One person was killed. Off the Texas coast, Arthur may be born today. If so, it'll be the first tropical storm of the season in the Atlantic.
7: It's going to bring a lot of moisture. So even as it weakens, we're going to be talking about heavy rain from portions of Louisiana stretching across the Florida Gulf Coast up into Alabama, 5 to 10 inches. Isolated areas getting up to 15 inches or more. Flooding will be a major concern Wednesday, Thursday into Friday.
3: Fox meteorologist Adam Klotz. 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
11: From the WHBL Newsroom, here's the latest. I'm Stace Keen. Sheboygan County got an unexpected surprise yesterday as heavy thunderstorms popped up, hitting much of the county with damaging winds and hail. The first severe thunderstorm warnings were issued shortly before 1:30 when a storm moving northeast dumped hail on the area. Another severe thunderstorm warning was issued for the area less than 10 minutes later, once again raining down hail. The National Weather Service calls the cells pulse thunderstorms, which reach a high intensity but last only a short time. We do need to be weather aware once again today as another system of thunderstorms that could add an inch or more of rain to much of the county is expected. Sheboygan Mayor Ryan Sorensen hopped on his Facebook site yesterday to share insights from Monday's council meeting.
12: We approved the purchase of some new fencing for an additional new dog park in Moose Park. on the south side there. Contract to fix some roads in Evergreen Park to provide more access to the park space as well. We have a new operator for the Disc Golf concession stand at Volrath Park. So a local business will be helping in expanding park services as well. So we're excited about that.
11: The mayor described Monday's meeting as short but meaningful. Lakeshore College's Adult Education and Family Literacy Act consortium programs have been given a $10,000 boost from the Dollar General Literacy Foundation. The grant's purpose is to expand adult education and English language learner programming across the college's service area. The award is part of a record-setting day of giving by the foundation, which distributed nearly $16 million to support adult, family, and summer literacy programs in the 48 states where Dollar General operates. Lakeshore College President Dr. Paul Carlson expressed gratitude, saying that the grant will help remove barriers to educational achievement by providing essential assessment tools, GED prep resources, and workforce-focused training opportunities. In the WHPL Newsroom, I'm Stace Keen.
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1: All right, from 48th and 6th in Midtown Manhattan, where in 24 hours we'll see a raging parade in New York City, hopefully without violence. 53 years it's been. Most of this town is crazy for the Knicks. And Pete, what did you tell me about the ratings for Game 5 for people to get mad at me for talking about a New York story?
2: Highest rated since Game 5 when Jordan won his final 6th and final championship.
1: And so you're talking about the 90s?
2: Yes.
1: Okay. When now we plus now there's so many networks, so many options, so many streaming services, that even says more about how big it is. But I'm getting yelled at, as you know, Molly Hemingway, because a lot of people do not like New York. Anytime New York does well, somebody's angry, like in 49 states.
3: I mean, there's an aspect of that when it comes to the Yankees, because they're winning every year. But as you just said, the Knicks haven't won in forever. So
1: right.
3: It's exciting.
1: Can you at least be a little bit happy?
3: Exactly.
1: Thank you. So, Molly, how dare you interrupt? I haven't even introduced yet. That's Molly Hemingway. Big three.
4: Number three.
5: We got to face facts here, man. We have a real problem in this country right now. This stuff now is at home. We have essentially a homegrown like Hezbollah from the far left, and they're being radicalized online.
1: And it's crazy. That's Paul Morrow. The UFC plot thwarted. We have the evil plan and what we know about the would-be attackers as the DOJ indicts Antifa for their role in the Minneapolis chaos this winter. America's being attacked from within. Does that worry you? It does me.
4: Number two.
6: Like I said then, I'm the only candidate who doesn't owe a thing to the political establishment. I don't care what special interests want, how much they beg, how much they give me. I can't be bought, and I won't back down.
1: So Rick Jackson weighing in after his primary victory in Georgia. The economy beginning to boom and midterm fortunes beginning to sway GOP's way ever so slightly. We have that and some primary results.
4: Number one.
7: The Wall Street Journal editorial board, which has been supportive of this administration's efforts against Iran, said the world is more likely to see this as a strategic retreat. Have you won the war with Iran?
8: Yes, we have. And I think that's a mistake from the Wall Street Journal editorial board, because what does this deal fundamentally do? It ensures that Iran won't get a nuclear weapon, and it ensures the Straits of Hormuz are open.
1: Not really. J.D. Vance weighing in with Norah O'Donnell last night, as he did with Gutfeld and The View. And Fox and Friends, details emerging with the Iran-U.S. deal, and I see a little reason for us to be pleased. Question, did the VP actually tell Trump what was in it before he started appraising it? Because President Trump now, according to reports, is saying the deal that has been written is not final, even though I think he electronically signed it. A little bit chaotic. Molly Hemingway joins us, editor-in-chief of The Federalist and author of Alito, the justice who reshaped the Supreme Court and restored the Constitution. The President of the United States, quite popular at the G7. When I was doing Fox and Friends, he did a one-on-one, a bilat with the Egyptian president. Now he's with Modi of India. So we'll see what happens. He praised him as a great leader and says they have a great relationship. And there was going afoul originally. Molly, welcome back.
3: Great to be here with you.
1: All right. First off, I guess the number one story percolating throughout the G7 is this deal. It's kind of weird to announce it on a Tuesday and say we'll give you details on a Friday. It's going to only invite innuendo and speculation.
3: Well, or maybe it's that we just haven't been signing a lot of deals recently when we're in conflict, because it seems that this is really more a framework for ongoing disputes. And getting both sides to agree to that framework is not insignificant. It doesn't mean that everything's resolved. You're beginning to get things resolved. You're beginning to see how the strait will be reopened. Iran always claims that it will not build a nuclear weapon, so I'm not sure how big the concession that they won't do it here is, but it provides the framework for ensuring that there is inspection of that to make sure that they're going to follow through with what they said.
1: And they get immediate sanctions relief. We saw ships come through reportedly today, according to the Washington Post, and we just had Dennis Ross on from Israel, who just said, you know, they are coming through because they're beginning to release both blockades. And the problem is, after 60 days, there's talk of the Iranians and Omanis charging a toll, but they're not going to call it a toll. They're going to call it a fee. That's international waters, a toll. That would be insane.
3: Well, the MOU that Iran agreed to said it would be toll-free, but how that is, you know, the specifics, of course, matter a lot. You just pointed out that Trump said that not everything is final in there, but that's actually true. It's not final. There will be a lot of moving around of things as the two sides argue here. the threat of force that the United States has is a powerful threat. Mm-hmm. What was accomplished already with the, you know, complete takeout of the regime, of the destruction of so much of their infrastructure, that's not nothing. And knowing that the United States can come back and do more is not nothing. And so the United States does have a strong hand here. Unless you want this to go on in perpetuity, you have to have some kind of framework like this. The devil will be in the enforcement and the details, which are which will be in the days to come.
1: Right. Do you believe that JD told the president everything?
3: I think it's really, people always say, oh, Trump is controlled by Israel or Trump is controlled by JD Vance. I think that people who observe Trump knows he's not controlled by anybody.
1: Well, I'm not saying controlled.
3: He has articulated repeatedly that he wants to see a deal. In fact, if anything, it's taken way too long to get this MOU done. He started talking about it in April, right? When he said it would happen in a couple weeks. So he cares a lot about this. Because he knows that bringing this portion of the war to a close is very important for his economy and very important for the midterms, and to have it keep on going on, you know, past Independence Day, I think would be politically very difficult. And on that note, Republicans who should be getting, you know, if passed as prologue, should be getting wiped out in the midterms, they're showing some surprising strength, and having the economy improve and having gas prices be lowered right now will be huge for those midterm elections, which are also a concern.
1: So is your belief, get me to November 5th?
3: Well, I think, like I said, we can always come back, right? And if we need to come back, maybe after the midterms would be a good time to do it. But also it gives Iran a chance. I mean, we did such a great job of taking out their entire leadership structure that it made things difficult for negotiations, because they were afraid to meet in person, because every time they did, we would just take them out. And so you were getting different arguments from different sides, and they do have some radical elements. So giving them a chance to actually get control over their leadership team and see how they operate, that might be in everybody's
1: interest.
3: Do
1: you think, switching to the midterms now, do you believe there's some stats show that, I mean, there was the NBC did a poll, and I think there's a 5-point gap. The Democrats were more favorable by just 5 points than Republicans, compared to 2018, the last midterm that Trump had, where I think it was almost double digits going into the election. What other signs do you see that Republicans are hanging in there?
3: Well, they had some huge successes with the elimination of those affirmative action congressional districts that for decades of federal judges had said you had to create districts, congressional districts, to benefit the Democrat Party. And the Supreme Court finally weighed in and said that's obviously unconstitutional to create race-based gerrymandered. So they've gotten, many seats from there. And one of the things that always seems to help the political parties in the United States is the other political party. So even though Democrats should be doing well, their own extremism, their own embrace of a radical fringe is keeping normal voters away from them. They can't find a normal man to run for office in the Democratic Party to save their lives. And it just is very toxic for a huge swath of the American voting electorate. Now, having said that, they still have a huge upper hand in that they have a unifying message of hatred for Donald Trump.
1: And the rich.
3: And, well, yes, even as they are.
1: The oligarchs, billionaires.
3: Even as they are the party of the ultra wealthy. But, and the Republicans haven't really given their own voters a reason to show up and vote. And that enthusiasm is huge for Republicans in a way that it is not for Democrats. The Democratic Party has done such a good job of moving to ballot operations. Like, basically, it doesn't matter if you want to vote or not. A ballot will get into the box. You know, they do a good job of harvesting ballots. And the Republicans keep on having this antiquated notion that enthusiasm will drive the day. Well, if they're going to be that way, and if they're not going to invest in ballot harvesting operations, they better give voters a reason to vote for them.
1: So I want you to hear, and after this soundbite, I think we can marginalize this guy. Here's James Carville on his predictions. Cut 35.
9: Trump has no earthly idea of what's coming. They're not telling him. The vote against him in November is going to be like breathtaking. I'm telling you, this guy by Easter of 2027 is just going to walk away from this job. He's just going to walk away because he doesn't have any idea of what it's going to be like when he comes to grips with the massive, I mean, it's going to be massive rejection of him, anybody has anything to do with him, anything that he has anything to do with.
1: So the president's going to walk away from a job that he, if anybody would say, he absolutely loves?
3: I think James Carville is correct that there will be that enthusiasm among the Democrats to vote against Trump will be huge. And that is something that should concern Trump and other Republicans. But Trump does best when he has opposition. One of the problems he's had is that his current opposition is in the Republican Party, who can, you know, that control the Senate. And it's very difficult for him, I guess, to go to war against the Republicans in the Senate. Won't be any trouble for him to go to war against a Democrat-controlled chamber if it's the House. It won't be fun. And I do think people should be aware of turning the government over to Democrats would be like going back to those days of the first Trump administration when it was just constant conspiracy theories about Russia and shutting down the government with, you know, these fake stories, causing problems for anybody who worked in the Trump administration. And I do believe we've seen, even in the last couple of years, there is a strong hatred and willingness to violate every norm, to go after not just Trump, but anybody who supports him. You know, disbarring attorneys or running shoddy investigations against anyone who showed support for Trump. People should not forget what that's like and how awful that is.
1: Remember Michael Flynn, Monica Crowley, others who had their lives temporarily ruined, and Michael Flynn still hasn't bounced back because of these ridiculous attacks on Trump. So bring me inside this story. Jay Clayton's been nominated to be the next DNI, to take over for Bill Pulte, who was put forward and rejected by both sides of the aisle for his lack of experience. And they said, okay, we'll pull him back. And they say, okay, we'll fast pace Jay Clayton. Today, the president said from the G7, wait, forget Clayton. Don't even have a hearing for him unless you're going to pass the Save America Act. So the Save America Act, in case you don't know, is a voting act that says you got to have voter ID. You got to have no mail-in voting, no men and women sports. And that's got to be taken up. Now, the problem is, for John Thune's perspective, they don't even have every Republican vote. They got 48 overall because they lost Murkowski. They don't have Collins. They don't have Mitch McConnell, who's in hospital right now. How do you feel about that linkage?
3: Well, it was part of the original deal. I mean, this is how Trump figured out how to operate. You nominate someone who will not get through, or even float the name of someone who Republican senators maybe don't like just as much as Democratic senators don't like, in order to get them to play ball on a different candidate who would still be to your preference. This deal was that they would do what they needed to do with FISA reauthorization in exchange for getting a more preferable candidate. But you have to hold the calendar in such a way that you make sure you're getting what you want before you give the other side what they want. And I don't know, you know, exactly how this is something that Mitch McConnell probably would not have mistaken how to handle, but they need to make sure they get what they need to get the concession from the Democrats before they give them the non-multi nominee.
1: But how are you supposed to dislodge the Democrats? I watched last night as we were hearing this debate, and I just don't see how you get those Republicans to switch, let alone get 60 votes from Democrats, get to 60.
3: It seems that, you know, when I was younger, we talked about the Senate as the preeminent debating body in the world. And the last time they debated publicly, I mean, it just doesn't happen anymore. Sometimes you need to have some debates publicly, not handle everything in backroom deals, and go ahead and just work more than 2.5 days a week, which is currently what many of the senators are doing as they invest more of their time in running for reelection or raising money. But speaking of what we talked about with the midterm elections, you need to give Republican voters something, a reason to vote for you too. And sometimes that means showing your work, demanding things of Democrats, getting those concessions publicly. And, you know, what does John Thune control? He controls the calendar. So it shouldn't be that difficult.
1: Right. But yeah, I mean, he just says it's a math problem. So how do you get Murkowski to your side? How do you get Fetterman to your side? How do you get anyone? Because remember, the infrastructure deal that Joe Biden put out did get Republican support. The gun legislation reform did get Republican support. But we haven't seen that yet with Trump.
3: So this is the area for the backroom dealing, right? You look at someone like Nancy Pelosi, who you may not like her politics, but she was ruthlessly effective in getting majorities to do what she wanted to do. Sometimes that meant making some difficult calls, threatening people, reminding people that where their spouse works might be a privilege that she had granted them. Playing true hardball. This is what people want in strong Republican leadership for the goals of the voters who actually are responsible for reelecting them. So you can give Lisa Murkowski things. Mm-hmm. You can, and certainly the Democrats are offering her things constantly, and they might even offer her a chairmanship if that meant that she would switch sides. And she's not a Republican in any real sense, except for voting for who the leader is. Well, she knows she has power, and she knows that that means that she should be able to get some goods out of it.
1: All right. So when you look at the whole thing, so maybe there might be something going on behind the scenes. Senator Thune and company, go ahead.
3: I just want to say one other thing. The current deputy director of DNI is fantastic. And so there's not like the world's biggest rush in getting anybody confirmed. He's someone that, oddly enough, and this doesn't happen a lot in the intelligence community, everybody should like Aaron Lucas. Career guy, but smart, thoughtful, and well-respected by many people.
1: Right. And it's pretty clear with that position. Now, the CIA seems to have a lot more control than the DNI. Without the DNI doesn't have a budget. It kind of supervises all the agencies.
3: Yeah, DNI has always been about collating information, making sure that information is being shared properly. And also, because of the problems with the intelligence community in recent years, having that transparency that allows people to have greater trust again in the intelligence community after the leadership of the IC behaved so poorly and caused people to distrust them.
1: Molly Hemingway, thanks so much. You went out number today?
3: I am.
1: I thought so. Watch Molly at noon. This is the Brian Kilmeade Show.
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3: I'm Jeff Davis with Just a Thought. 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Thousands gather on the National Mall. Military aircraft participate in flyovers, and one of the country's biggest fireworks displays lights up the sky over the monuments. What many travelers don't realize is that these events require temporary flight restrictions and special air traffic procedures. Security concerns, military operations, and restricted airspace all combined to create a more complicated environment for air traffic controllers. Now, the result is that there are going to be delays. Officials are trying to balance public safety, national security, and the movement of thousands of travelers during one of the busiest holidays of the year, especially for Washington, D.C. The irony is that the Americans celebrating freedom often create a temporary slowdown in the freedom of movement. So, if you're traveling that weekend, leave early, check your flight status frequently, and remember that the delay may be caused by a celebration of the very country that you're flying through. Just a thought. I'm Jeff Davis.
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1: So we're waiting on the President of the United States is going to have a press conference in, in a couple of hours. And then he's going to go have his private dinner with Macron, and they're going to celebrate America 250. And of course, historically, there's nobody better to celebrate with than France, who helped deliver us the Revolutionary War win. So that is great. It's good to see them getting along. For those people who think President of the United States has hopelessly isolated us in a place where we're never going to recover, have you seen what's going on? All of them want to get one-on-one time with the president. All of them. Now, I know it has a lot to do with us, me and you and the economy and our military and everything like that. But whether it's a Middle Eastern nation that was invited there on the president's behest, or whether it's a Western European nation who wants to meet one-on-one, even Canada, who we've been at odds with, you saw a lot of that quality time that they're having. So those people say the president upset everybody forever with Greenland and with his attempt to say we're going to take it by force if we have to, and the Iran war. It's just not the case. People disagree, but the nations are getting along, and also people realize America's pretty indispensable. And also, I think the president's charismatic. I think people want his attention. They want to sit down and find out what's going on, what he's thinking, and how he can help. You heard Egypt. He's like, can you help me with Ethiopia? They put a dam up, and it's hurting the Nile River. President goes, yeah, I guess I'll handle it. Really? Out of everything he's got going on, the Egyptian leader goes, can you help me with the Nile River? Like, all right, let's do it. So here we go again. So for those people who say we're isolated, I think the evidence proves you wrong.

0: From the WHBL Newsroom, here's the latest. I'm Stace Keen. We had some wild weather yesterday and more is on tap. WHBL's Kevin Zimmerman has the latest on what we can expect.
1: Unexpectedly vigorous thunderstorms popped up on Tuesday afternoon, hitting much of Sheboygan County with damaging hail and winds. A first storm moving northeast from Keewaskum put down quarter-size hail capable of damaging vehicles. By 1:32 p.m., Doppler radar tracked that strong thunderstorm near Sheboygan Falls, and multiple reports were received of hail-covered ground in Sheboygan. A second warning was issued shortly after that for Sheboygan, Sheboygan Falls, Oostburg, Kohler, Waldo, Gibbsville, and Hingham when a severe thunderstorm producing damaging 3/4-inch hail moved through the county, confirmed by reports 3 miles south of Sheboygan. An additional cell then popped up 9 miles southwest of Plymouth, packing winds up to 60 miles per hour and quarter-size hail, with that activity confirmed by reports at Camp Long Lake. The quick-moving set of storms moved over Lake Michigan by 2:45, leaving an area of rain showers in its wake. The National Weather Service expects cloudy and chilly conditions today, featuring highs only around 60, punctuated by more showers and thunderstorms, and there's a marginal 1 in 5 risk that storms reach severe levels again by this evening. Kevin Zimmerman, WHBL News.
0: The Sheboygan driver in that tragic accident over the weekend, which killed one teenager and injured 4 others, is due in court today. According to reports, the 16-year-old teen driver was arrested following the one-car accident near Calumet on Saturday. The driver was one of 6 teenagers in the SUV at the time of the rollover accident. Authorities say impairment appears to have been a factor in that crash. Lakeshore College's Adult Education and Family Literacy Act consortium programs have been given a $10,000 boost from the Dollar General Literacy Foundation. The grant's purpose is to expand adult education and English language learner programming across the college's services area. In the WHBL Newsroom, I'm Stace Keen.
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0: The talk show that's getting you talking. You're with Brian Kilmeade.
1: I believe if they renege on this deal, action will be taken. But I can't square some of the things that are coming out of the administration from reliable sources. That's what I find so disturbing. When I heard it from the Iranians, Sean, I dismissed it. I said, that's the same nonsense we're always hearing. Well, but when I hear from administration sources some of the things that you have heard of what's in this deal, that makes no sense whatsoever. It's not defensible. I think what the president should do is just let's release it and let people see what's out there so we stop debating about something none of us has seen.
2: Yeah, I got it read to me, and it is, you know, it's not great. And I just know this. The best ally we have is Iran, because they'll go back on a bad deal for them and a good deal for them because they're not trustworthy. I mean, Vice President kept saying in various outlets yesterday in the four Fox shows he was on, if they don't behave, they don't get the money. When have they ever behaved? Ever. Ever. In any way. They're not interested in doing that. And we just wiped out, I know people don't want to acknowledge it, we wiped out their leadership, killed the Ayatollah, injured their new supreme leader to the point where he's been defaced and defiled and deformed. And you think they're going to try to get themselves in line? No. Guy that knows this better than me is Vice Admiral Robert Horwood, who grew up in Iran, senior advisor with the Iran Policy Project and at the Jewish Institute for National Security of America. Vice Admiral, welcome back. I mean, we're just speculating on this. I think 16-point plan. It's about two pages. But what's your take?
3: Well, let me give you the facts as I understand it. Right now, the president controls everything. He has all the cards, and his bargaining position has never been stronger. The Iranian regime has never been weaker because of the strikes, but more importantly, and why the president is so strong, he controls all the money. The blockade is just strangling them economically. But he's hearing the rest of the world and the world economy, so he's willing to work as part of this deal to open up the Straits of Hormuz. But what he needs from the Iranians is a signed document. And it's not clear who's speaking on behalf of Iran and if they have the authority, but an acknowledgement that the Straits of Hormuz are open for business. You disavow any claims. It's international water. You're not going to charge surcharge. So if he gets that, then you get the world economy back on track, at least for short term, which allows those thousands of ships that have been trapped inside the Arabian Gulf or the Persian Gulf, depending on which nomenclature you want, to get out. So when they get out, he's achieved one of his most important objectives. Number two is the nuclear program. They need the nuclear material surrendered to us, either by taking it on the ground or handing it over and avowing that they will never sign or pursue any nuclear program. So if he can accomplish those two things, then he's got times on his hand to deal with all the other objectives. It's not clear to me, this document, if those are the caveats and that's what he's going to get from this arrangement. But that's what he needs and wants.
2: All right, so obviously you don't have all the cards, because if they show 60 days and they just say, okay, 60 days are up, we're going to start tolling, because they say they're going to use it. They use the term fees and with Oman, and then we find out that, you know, they're beginning to build ballistic missiles, which, by the way, there's no provision not to, and they're allowed to get some money in and get everything going, and they start feeding that money to Houthis, Hamas, and Hezbollah, and they know it's close to an election. And the president doesn't want to bring the economy down 3 months before an election. So maybe they're going to feel emboldened because August is going to be here 60 days later, and they feel as though the president doesn't want to risk the price of oil.
3: Right. Of course, that's the risk. But again, I think the president is more focused on the objectives and getting long-term peace and stability in the region on behalf of the Arab nations, on behalf of us and the world economy. So I think he understands all that dynamics. And don't forget, at any day he chooses, if he thinks he's being played and this president moves very aggressively and quickly, he can shut it all down. And you talk about money. The only money they're going to get The current arrangement is the ability to sell their oil again. And that's going to take some time to get back on the market and work that. So that timeline of them getting money from their own oil sale, freeing up their oil, aligned to this timeline, puts us in a position to be able to shut it down very quickly and really make that initial money they will be able to gain somewhat irrelevant because it's not on the scale they need to get their country back on track. That's a strategy you could assess from what we're seeing. That's their strategy, but it's not clear from the documents or what anyone's saying at the moment.
2: Well, what about the $300 billion? What does that look like to you? Because I like to see some language that says it's in an escrow account, that they have some control over it, that it can't be used for anything that it doesn't involve infrastructure or something to that nature? Or do you just say, hey, we can't get everything we want. If they get $300 billion from Qatar, so be it.
3: No, you're exactly right. That's the bargaining power by controlling the money. So they don't get any of that money until everything else is accomplished. That, I believe, is the strategy. Until they have acknowledged that the straits are international waterway, they have no control. They can't tax anyone. They're not going to threaten it. Not until they hand over the nuclear material and vow they will not have a nuclear program should they get any money. But once those two are accomplished, then you could talk about how the money will be applied. So you're right. That's not clear in the current situation. But I hope that's the strategy being applied here.
2: I guess so. What are the reports inside Israel? They seem very disturbed. They were not brought into this negotiation yet. They're told not to attack Hezbollah. And now the foreign minister came out a few hours ago and said, basically, the deal's off if Israel doesn't back out of Lebanon.
3: Well, that's why this is all so nebulous and tentative. And Israel can't back out of Lebanon. They've had this problem for decades. And I'm in and out of Israel a lot. And you could watch every time I visited how deeper the defensive, how deeper the offensive was on their border and that territory right onto their border. So they needed to take that ground just to ensure their security. So that's going to be a tough pill for them to swallow, and I don't think they're going to get it. But again, one of the very tenuous components of this deal that make it very difficult to bring to fruition at the end of the day.
2: Yeah, I just can't see it happening. And Netanyahu is not going to, he's never not hit back when Hezbollah has hit them. And that's just not his policy. And when the president said, I'll have Syria take care of Hezbollah, are you kidding? Syria? They don't have an army. They don't have missile defense. Hezbollah's got the missiles, I'm sure everyone knows.
3: And Brian, you're exactly right, but you've hit the point. Time. Every time day this doesn't get passed, every day the Iranians do not get relief from the blockade, they continue to be strangled. So if it's not going to get signed this week, we have to wait. That's more pain, more leverage we have against the Iranians. So the president's always said he's not going to sign a bad deal. And if we can't solve certain components of this, such as the Lebanon and the Hezbollah component, it doesn't get done. So again, we're going to have to watch and see. And like it's been for the last 120 days, this is going to be high adventure.
2: Admiral, do you believe that Qatar and Pakistan are double dealing?
3: No, I believe they're looking after their own national security interests. And both of them are close and near to Iran and have significant strategic threats at hand. So I think they're being fair and honest brokers. But again, at the end of the day, that's somewhat irrelevant. We've got to do what we need to do. And that's the president's decision. So they can be accommodators. They can be kibitzers, you know, give their 2 cents. But at the end of the day, we need to do what's in our own best interest as they are.
2: Right. And again, the price of oil down, the market's up significantly, over 52,000. It's up 160-70 points. And we know, I think when I started this show, oil was $74 a barrel. When it gets down to 65, that's the break point where oil and gas producers don't want to go any lower than that. So then we're going to feel it at the pump. And I know you're in military speak, but the president will lose considerable power if he doesn't hold on to both chambers of Congress. So he has to look long term, Admiral, right?
3: Without a doubt. If you solve this problem for decades to come and you bring that Iranian market back onto the game for everyone, not just China, you change the whole dynamic. So that's why we have to have the long-term approach to this. A government in Iran who renounces nuclear weapons, who renounces any threats to the Straits of Hormuz, who renounces funding Hezbollah, Hamas, the Houthis, and others. That's the end state. That is, and we have to be focused on the objectives that get us to that long-term stability by meeting those objectives.
2: I just think that we have to have also a program, probably led by the CIA, that begins to arm the people. And I think it would help, because this current government is presenting a problem to the entire region.
3: Brian, I hope that's been going on for the last 100 and some days since we started this invasion. I think that, and again, Iran has been fighting us asymmetrically. They never attacked us directly. They were killing our people in Iraq, killing our people in Afghanistan, attacking us through their surrogates, going after our internet, after our institutions on the, with cyber activity. We've got to play the same game against them. We've got to fund people. We've got to communicate. We've got to do everything we can to undermine this regime unless they acknowledge and move to those objectives.
2: Admiral, we know you have contacts in Iran. I know the internet's back up for the most part. What's that contact been like?
3: It's always good. He's very brave. Well, several of them are very brave to communicate, but they're very hopeful. They're concerned about this agreement, and they know very well you've got 70 million people who are pulling for the end state we've just talked about. They want a government that's going to use their resources to take care of them and not murder them. And they're hopeful we will achieve that as the end state. And look, we are where we are now because of the president's aggressive manner. He took Venezuela. He went into Iran. We wouldn't be where we are today. And I don't think he's the type of president that's going to be satisfied with anything but ensuring his legacy that he brought long-term peace and stability to the region that has been lacking for over five decades.
2: So military always tells me we don't go to war alone. We go to war with the State Department, because diplomacy matters in war. So having said that, do you believe is we should get a different team to work on Ukraine and maybe Gaza and now this? We have the same two guys doing everything who are very talented, very successful, but now deep in diplomatic relations. And I'm just, or nuclear energy or nuclear weapons. Would you like to see more teams involved in this?
3: Capacity is always an issue, and that's one of our strengths against other nations. We have such deep benches and such professionals who know how to do this. So, yeah, if you look at what's happened with the National Security Council from the Trump's both administration, it's been shrunk considerably at a time when they probably could have the biggest impact, where you have staffs coordinating with the whole agency, State Department, Treasury, Justice, the Intel community, OSD, and others, to get the best policies and programs. So I think the shrinking of that organization and placing it all at either State Department or Department of War has been a shortfall. We could strengthen that organization, have capacity at a time where it really matters to get your best strategy from the policies you have. So I think there is work to be done in that lane.
2: So, Admiral, it's been great talking to you through this. And now we got 60 days to go over this. And the president's going to be having a press conference very soon. We'll be carrying a lot of that. I can't thank you enough for all your insight. Appreciate it.
3: Always good to see you, Brian.
2: Same here. Back in a moment.
0: It's Brian Kilmeade.

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0: He's so busy, he'll make your head spin. It's Brian Kilmeade.
1: I expected them to be absolutely vicious, and they were only a little bit vicious. It wasn't as bad as I thought it was going to be. Joy Behar even said during the break, not joking, she said, you know what? You're like pretty good for a Republican. And I was like, whoa, that is a way better compliment than I expected from Joy Behar. Gotta say, I thought that Sonny, the woman to my left, was gonna call me a racist. In reality, it was Whoopi, the woman to my right, who called me a racist. So expectations were defied.
2: So that was J.D. Vance, who was on Fox and Friends. He was on The Five. He was on Gutfeld. He was on CBS. And he was on The View. If this book is not a bestseller, it's never going to be a bestseller. And it talked about his conversion. I think the name of it is Communion. Is that it? Communion. Meanwhile, he's got the other headline news where he led the negotiation for this memorandum of understanding that's going to be released on Friday. So you got news. Oh, my book is out, my bio, and are you running in 2028? And the answer is clearly yes, he's running in 28. Clearly, he's unbelievably talented and likable, I believe. But in just the terms of his foreign policy, I don't see eye to eye with it. Not that he has to live to impress me. It's just not where I'm at. And I think that the fact that he goes along and supports President Trump, even though he's not in support of it. For example, Joe Biden always said when he was on his game, and all his instincts are bad, but he's made it clear that when it came to Obama and Afghanistan, he never would have surged in Afghanistan. And we know he goes, but I'm vice president. I'm there to support the president. He did say, J.D. Vance, he had some regrets. And here's the one regret. Cut 39.
3: In the book, Mr. Vice President, you make a mea culpa of sorts for calling Democrats childless cat ladies.
4: Oh, man. Okay? I must boneheaded comment.
3: You say that in the book, that it was boneheaded, which it was.
4: thank you.
3: What were you thinking when you said that?
4: So Joy said when we were off air that I'm fine, which I think is about the best endorsement that I'm going to get out of Joy Behar for a Republican. Thank you. I appreciate that. Graded on a curve here at The View. But, you know, I guess one of the things that I try to do, and I'm always, you know, all of us are always learning. You know, you said you were a lapsed Catholic. I'm a bad Catholic. I think all of us, that's why we need grace as Christians, is because we recognize that there are certain things we got to work on.
3: Right.
4: But here's what I'd say about that. So did that comment actually shed light on something and start a discussion, or did it just close people down? And when I make a comment that just closes people down, instead of trying to appreciate the point that I make, that's a mistake, right? And that's on me to do better.
2: So, you know, childless cat ladies were in the country, but he evidently said it multiple times. But okay, that's something different than Trump. He will not, you know, Trump will somebody never admit a mistake. So that's good. And also, I love, if I'm working with J.D. Vance, I love that he's on The View. I love it. Because number one, he's not running, so they're not forced to kill him because they're big-time Democrats and they'll be for any Democrat. But if you come off likable and understanding, what I would have said to him at the end of that is that I'd like to come back. And then you create a dialogue, so it's hard to hate somebody that keeps showing up, right?
5: But he's all so charming, and he is, I think, one of the best ones in adversarial situations. I mean, look at his debate performances. Ugh. I mean, he's just amazing at it. Actually, Rachel was on with Will yesterday, and she said something like, J.D. Vance gave everyone, like every man in this country, a lesson how to deal with their wives in an argument by being on The View. I thought it was a good line.
2: That is a pretty good line. The other thing that he's going to have to think about doing is whether he wants to run with a fourth kid who's under three. He's going to be under 2 years old, right? Because he hasn't even been born yet. More shit.
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10: He's about to wrap up his trip to the G7 summit in France. I'm Dave Anthony, Fox News. President Trump will hold a news conference soon, facing a lot of questions still about the U.S.-Iran deal.
11: We will have an Iran without a nuclear weapon, which I can tell you the prime minister feels very strongly about that, too.
10: He just said that sitting next to India's leader. Earlier, the president warned Iran they better behave.
11: It's a memorandum of understanding, and if I don't like it, we'll go back to shooting at them, dropping bombs on their head.
10: He does. He also touts that the agreement will have oil and other shipping flowing freely through the Strait of Hormuz.
11: And the strait is going to be opening. It's already partially opened. It's going to be opening up soon in full over the next day or two.
10: We're still awaiting all the details in that agreement with Iran. It'll be signed Friday in Switzerland. Fox's Jonathan Savage reports there are leaks of what may be in the deal.
12: This interim agreement suggests the United States will immediately allow Iran to freely sell oil and offers to eventually lift all sanctions. It'll likely draw criticism as it goes farther than the 2015 nuclear agreement described by President Trump as the worst deal ever. The document also calls for an immediate end to all fighting in Lebanon and lays out that Iran would receive $300 billion in private funds for rebuilding.
10: A development in court in New York in the state murder case against Luigi Mangione in the shooting death of UnitedHealthcare CEO Brian Thompson in 2024.
13: Judge Gregory Caro says Luigi Mangione's attorneys have told him they will attempt to show that their client was suffering from, quote, extreme emotional disturbance at the time of the shooting. If they're successful, Mangione could be sent to a psychiatric treatment facility instead of prison. It comes 2 weeks after a secret hearing was held at the request of the defense.
10: That's Fox's Tanya J. Powers. Mangione also faces a federal trial next year. The first tropical storm of the Atlantic season has just formed off the Texas coast a few minutes ago. Its name is Arthur. Forecast to move into Louisiana, Alabama, Florida with heavy rain and could cause flooding. 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
17: From the WHBL newsroom, here's the latest. I'm Stace Keen. Sheboygan County got an unexpected surprise yesterday as heavy thunderstorms popped up, hitting much of the county with damaging winds and hail. The first severe thunderstorm warnings were issued shortly before 1:30 when a storm moving northeast dumped hail on the area. Another severe thunderstorm warning was issued for the area less than 10 minutes later, once again raining down hail. The National Weather Service calls the cells pulse thunderstorms, which reach a high intensity but last only a short time. We do need to be weather aware once again today as another system of thunderstorms that could add an inch or more of rain to much of the county is expected. Sheboygan Mayor Ryan Sorensen hopped on his Facebook site yesterday to share insights from Monday's council meeting.
18: We approved the purchase of some new fencing for an additional new dog park in Moose Park. on the south side there. Contract to fix some roads in Evergreen Park to provide more access to the park space as well. We have a new operator for the Disc Golf concession stand at Volrath Park. So a local business will be helping in expanding park services as well. So we're excited about that.
17: The mayor described Monday's meeting as short but meaningful. Lakeshore College's Adult Education and Family Literacy Act consortium programs have been given a $10,000 boost from the Dollar General Literacy Foundation. The grant's purpose is to expand adult education and English language learner programming across the college's service area. The award is part of a record-setting day of giving by the foundation, which distributed nearly $16 million to support adult, family, and summer literacy programs in the 48 states where Dollar General operates. Lakeshore College President Dr. Paul Carlson expressed gratitude, saying that the grant will help remove barriers to educational achievement by providing essential assessment tools, GED prep resources, and workforce-focused training opportunities. In the WHBL Newsroom, I'm Stace Keen.
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1: All right, 48 through 6 in Midtown Manhattan. Heard around the country, around the world, where in 24 hours, the Canyon of Heroes will entertain the New York Knicks. First championship in this city. I mean, the Liberty won, but no one really follows college pro basketball for women right now. It's just not a big deal. Sorry. And you have one big star, Caitlin Clark, and you seem to despise her. So I'm really, I don't consider the Liberty a big deal, but the New York Knicks will experience the Canyon of Heroes. I think the whole country will watch. I had a chance to go to California. I had a chance to go to Florida. And I asked people, the Knicks a big deal? Everybody says it's a big story. So stop getting mad at me. People are writing me saying enough of the Knicks. I just say, if they win next year, it's not going to be a big deal. But 53 years is a big deal. So the big deal in this country right now is what's happening with us in Iran. Now, for people that said it was a great move to go into Iran, like me, because I've seen them be a problem, I know what our military is capable of, I'm disappointed what I'm hearing about how the cessation of violence is coming to fray. Why? Because Iran's the problem. We're not the problem. Nobody, the Gulf states aren't the problem. Israel, ladies and gentlemen, is not the problem. Iran is the problem. So in the deal to land this plane to get to 60 days of intense negotiations, I find a little disturbing. We don't know the details of it, which shows me not a formality. To me, that shows me that there's a lot of things they don't want people to hear about this thing because they don't want the markets affected. The market's over 52,000, first time ever. Gas, the price of per barrel of oil is getting lower and closer to the 65 level that we were at, that nobody wants to see it go below because that's when oil and gas companies begin losing money. I don't want that to happen either. Either do you. A lot of it's in your 401k portfolio. But when I look at what Iran has, they're the ones who couldn't bring water to their people. They're the ones who have heavily sanctioned on their oil. They're the ones who could not do international banking. They're the ones who took any revenue and gave it to their proxy terror groups, Hezbollah, the Houthis, and Hamas. Not us. It was them. We don't give money to terrorist groups. They do. People have to understand who the bad guys are. It is not us. Understood? So people might not, even our allies who didn't want us to do the job, they recognize that Iran is the problem. That's why they had snapback sanctions in play. They're immediately, the Iranians are going to get a waiver on exports and allow to export their Iranian crude oil and petrochemicals. That's a big give. I know you got to give something to get something. And we're going to get the strait open for 60 days. Yeah, but for how long? I think they're going to toll it. After 60 days, they could toll it along with Oman. Really? No, we're going to call it fees and environmental costs. Forget that. That can't happen. That's why Senator Lindsey Graham, big fan of the president. The president endorsed him right away. He got through his primary, which is great. But he's worried about the deal as we know it. Senator Thune wouldn't comment last night on the deal because we don't know the details of it. Here he is talking about it. Cut six.
2: We have seen the details, and so, yeah, there's a lot of online chatter out there and some versions of it, but I think until the White House actually furnishes us the specific, memo, that it's hard to react one way or the other. I think a lot of our members are hearing things, and obviously they're responding to that, but clearly, like anybody else, we want to see the devil's in the details.
1: So he's waiting. We're all waiting. And it's only going to be a page and a half. I don't have any problem with it being page and a half. This is the criteria needed to start 60 days of negotiation. So the foreign minister gets on television yesterday of Iran and says, I want Israel out of Lebanon. Tough. What are you talking about? Israel wasn't in on the negotiation. Why should they be restricted in Lebanon? Why are they in Lebanon? They don't want the land. Well, hello, ladies and gentlemen. Anti-Israel people out there. I'm not going to say anti-Semitic. Let's say you're anti-BB, anti-Israel, anti-Semitism I can't help you with. But let's say you don't agree with their tactics. You're not paying attention. The only reason they're in Lebanon and to point they're at is because they have to allow people to safely go back to their homes in northern Israel. So now the foreign minister says, no, no deal unless Israel backs out of Lebanon. Well, they're not going to do that. And the president's getting mad at Bibi Netanyahu. They're responding to attacks from Hezbollah. And for the president to come out and say Syria should take care of Hezbollah, Syria can't take care of Hezbollah. They have this thing called ballistic missiles, and Syria can barely, you know, get the buses to run on time. They have no missile defense. They can't touch Hezbollah. They are an enemy of Hezbollah. You're right, Mr. President, but they can't do anything about it. One of the things that I have a problem with in terms of the memory of understanding is calls for the Strait of Hormuz to be reopened in the near term. Good. The MOU stipulates that, quote, Iran will make arrangements using its best efforts for the safe passage of commercial vessels with no charges for 60 days. Whoa. No charges for 60 days. Forever. You can't charge for international waters. You realize the precedent that'll set? You really want to charge for international waters? Anything close to the coast of your country, I'm going to charge for? These guys just got bombed 13,000 times. Why are they dictating any conditions? It's absolutely insane to me. So I just wonder if Witkoff, Jared Kushner, and the vice president have fully been candid with the president of the United States when he says things like this. Cut one.
3: There's so much interest in the text of the document. Why not release the
4: document? Oh, I will.
3: Why not release it?
4: Well, because I'd like to get a formal setting first before we do that. But I have no problem with that. It's a good document. Here's what it says. Iran will never have a nuclear weapon. That's what it says. It won't have one to buy, to develop. They will not have a nuclear weapon.
1: Really? Okay. Well, number one, we got to get the uranium out. And right now, they said they're in a rush to get the uranium out. And now in some of the texts, reportedly, the Iranians say, we'll hold it and we'll downblend it to no longer weapons grade. But they still have it. Uranium experts tell me it's easy to up, you know, if this is a term, to upgrade it to back to weapons grade. If they keep it, why would they keep it? You can't keep it. That's a non-brainer. And what about the pickaxe facility? The pickaxe facility is inside of a granite mountain. We collapsed the entrance, but they can clear out the entrance. What are they going to do there? And when it comes to inspections over the next 60 days, we have to have direct inspections. If you don't want Americans, it's got to be people that we trust, whether it's the Britain or France, to go in there. And if you start doing the Saddam Hussein, don't look here, not allowed in, then we go back to war. And after 60 days, it'll bring us to August. In August, Iran will have leverage because the president's going to get oil and gas down low. The economy's going to be rolling. And does he want to slow it down leading up to the midterm elections? The answer is no. Cut two.
4: Actually, I'll not only release it, I'll probably have a press conference and read it to you word by word so that the press covers it accurately. Because it's a very important document. And unlike Obama, who could have destroyed the Middle East with a horrible JCPOA. It is the worst agreement. That was a road to a nuclear weapon. Mine is a wall against a nuclear weapon. I mean, I see these people say, but we already had one. That was the worst. He paid a fortune for it. We paid nothing.
1: Yeah, and president's always comparing the JCPOA. And so is Barack Obama, who's doing a ton of interviews now to get publicity out for his monstrosity of a library that he has. And I'll discuss some of the library a little bit later because it's way over budget. It does not revitalize inner Chicago. And number three is it's very late. And evidently, there's a whole bunch of black construction workers who are saying they never got paid. He left office in 2016. It is 10 years ago. 10 years ago. Meanwhile, Rebecca Heinrichs talked to me today. She's a foreign policy expert who just got off a trip to Ukraine, but really focused on the Middle East, extremely fair and knowledgeable. And as I talk to her, you're going to hear a clip from some of the action that took place. And then you'll hear my interview from Fox and Friends, because I wanted to bring it back. It was tough catching up to her afterwards. So here's my interview with Rebecca Heinrichs.
5: Hudson Institute Senior Fellow Rebecca Heinrichs joins us now. Rebecca, can we just start on the Israeli portion of it? Israel has to, I guess, stop fighting back against Hezbollah, who's lobbing missiles at the northern part of their country. This makes absolutely no sense.
6: It makes no sense. And we also know, Brian, that there have been diplomatic attempts over and over again since the early 2000s to try to get Hezbollah to disarm. They will not disarm. It has never worked through negotiations and diplomacy. At this point, if this is tied to this deal, the United States would essentially be is restraining Israel, our greatest ally in the region, and the reason that we had such success in Epic Fury. So Israel must defend itself. It cannot be restrained. It has to be able to even go on the offensive to preemptively take out these Hezbollah cells, even if they're in Beirut. I would expect Israel to continue to do that. They're not going to wait until they get hit before they can respond.
5: Yeah, you can't blame Netanyahu for this. They're defending themselves. They just happen to be very good at defending themselves. It's not their fault that they're this strong and this devastating. devastating, and Syria is not equipped to take out Hezbollah, even though they'd love to. They have no missile defense. Hezbollah's got rockets. Let's talk about the deal. What concerns you most about what we now know about this deal as we wait 2 days for the formal reading of the deal?
6: Well, first of all, Brian, I just want to say, I mean, Epic Fury was so successful and Economic Fury is so successful, and President Trump was right to initiate it. And we really have the Iranians in a vice, which is why I'm concerned that we would permit the Iranians access to their oil when, as we relieve this blockade, they would essentially have billions of dollars back into the IRGC coffers. I know the vice president continues to say this will be conditions based, but as far as I can tell, this isn't even be put in escrow accounts to trap it, to make sure the IRGC complies. We have no reason to believe that they will, so they will be flooded with cash almost immediately. My second big concern is that the deal does recognize Iranian governance with other Gulf states over the Strait of Hormuz. Now, the Iranians will say they just want to collect environmental tolls. They're not going to call it tolls, they'll call it fees. That's tolls. Brian, that's worse than before Epic Fury. The United States cannot permit Iran to have coercive control over the Strait of Hormuz. And so to me, those are the two big ones, tied with, I think, the fact that once you relieve sanctions, you really lose your leverage to enforce what we want on removing and dismantling Iran's nuclear program.
5: And what we're going to do is, they have frozen funds, so it'll be $300 billion. It looks like they get it up front. It looks like they're going to be selling oil right up front. And it looks like after 60 days, they charge tolls with Oman. There's no way, because that's going to set a precedent for international waters and waterways around the world, so that every big and small power does not want this to be a new trend. That'll blow everybody's budget, correct?
6: Yeah, I'm very concerned about that. I mean, to me, geopolitically, I think President Trump, again, had an incredible opportunity to wrest control of the Strait of Hormuz away from the Islamic Republic of Iran. China backs Iran. So the United States is in this Cold War, this great competition against the Chinese. We do not want China and its proxies to have coercive control over major waterways. If we set this precedent, you would expect the Chinese to be looking to do it in its region of the world as well. So I'm concerned about that. One more point, Brian, on the $300 billion. It is true that it's not going to be American taxpayers that are going to go to this fund, but the language that I've seen of the MOU says that the United States would help essentially get investments in Iran. Remember, Iran has not changed. Iran is still conducting industrial scale executions. They execute minors, little girls as little as 9. So this regime has not changed. It's devoted to the Islamic Republic, and we should not be giving any economic relief until this regime is gone, or it demonstrates completely different behavior.
5: And the thing is, everything that you said, I think the president would say. I'm just wondering if the people that negotiated this have informed the president about what's in the page and a half he's going to read publicly on Friday.
6: Yeah, I mean, look, President Trump initiated Epic Fury wing to wing with the Israelis. It was brilliant. 47 years of terrorism. Only President Trump finally took the fight to the Iranians, demonstrating incredible military competence, military capability. I applaud him for that. And so he won the war. But the details of this agreement, as we've seen them, it does not look like we are the victors. It looks at best as though it is a tie, or in fact that the Iranians did pull some wins out, and there's no reason for it. The United States has the economic, the military advantage. President Trump was right to put the squeeze on them, and he continues to say it's no deal or it's a good deal. And I would just say we were in a much better place before we saw the details of this MOU. And unless President Trump can change this at the last minute and get good deals here, I would say that this memorandum of understanding is worse than not having it.
5: Right. Next 24 hours, he could go in and do that. I hope he does. Rebecca Heinrichs, thanks so much. Appreciate it.
1: 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I talked to energy expert Phil Flynn next. 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

0: 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I've been surfing here since I was a kid. Now, seeing my grandson out on the water, it means everything to me. Watching him and taking in the blue waves, the sea breeze, the blurry horizon.
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6: Good morning. An avid fisherman father used the biblical image in 1 Peter chapter 5, verse 7, to lure his son into the importance of casting his cares on the Lord. The dad baited his verbal hook, tossed the line toward his son, and hoped that his son would take the bait and remember this word of promise from God. 1 Peter 5 again says, "Cast all your anxieties on the Lord."

0: tempted, cast your cares on your Lord in prayer. 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
0: Happy Father's Day on Sunday from St. Paul's Lutheran Church and School here in Sheboygan. 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
2: Stuck is a way to describe depression. 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

0: listen, the more you'll know. It's Brian Kilmeade.
1: We can talk about the strait, how it affects people at home. A lot of people just don't care about Iran. They just don't care about foreign policy. And it's not this generation. It's every generation. They just don't. You care more about domestic issues. And I understand that. People live paycheck to paycheck. If gas is $2.85 and the next month it's $4.20 and you're driving for a living, and especially if you're in sales or things like that, you're on the road, it affects you and your bottom line. So we booked Phil Flynn this morning. I think he's one of this nation's premier experts on oil, gas, and especially diesel. And I just wanted to know what he thinks the pattern is in terms of decreased oil sales. And we begin with the president talking about what he hopes, and then Phil chimes in. Here's my interview.
2: It is going to be opening. It's already partially opened. It's going to be opening up soon in full over the next day or two. And the market has gone wild, and oil has come tumbling down, and it's getting to very close to where it was before the crisis. You know, the reason oil stayed low is because we were taking ships out every night that you didn't even know about. Our Navy did a great job. Nobody knew what was happening. That's why oil didn't go to $300 a barrel.
3: Investors like the news, with the Dow hitting a record high of topping 52,000 for the first time in history. Fox Business contributor and oil trader Phil Flynn joins us now. Phil, when we see the price per barrel go down, we're wondering if it's going to be the same thing when we get to the gas station. What do you think?
4: Absolutely. You know, Brian, I was so excited today. We saw gasoline prices at $4.02 a gallon, which sounds high from where it was a year ago, but a lot lower than where it was just a few weeks ago, and a lot lower than it was under President Biden when it was over $5 a gallon. And we're probably going to fall below $4 a gallon. That's going to be a big help for inflation pressures. Diesel prices are going to come down. That's a good price and a good boom for businesses. So this is real positive. And if we reopen the strait, we get a flood of oil, and that means more downside pressure.
3: What could you say about diesel? Because people like you have told me that if you want food prices to go down, trucks deliver those food to the grocery stores, and they run on diesel. How's that going?
4: It's doing a lot better, right? And diesel is a soft spot in the petroleum complex, you know, partly because of the green energy movement. You know, we close refineries. Nobody wants dirty diesel, you know, except the economy, right? And that has really tightened supply. So when there's a disruption, they're the ones that get hurt the worst, and the economy gets hurt the worst. But one of the untold stories that has kept diesel prices down is the fact that we have, increased production from Venezuela. They make heavy oil. That makes diesel. And the other thing is the heroic actions by U.S. refiners who raise productions of things like jet

0: fuel to all-time highs. All of those things came into play that kept these prices from getting way, way higher and not keeping them from hitting an all-time high.
1: So, Phil, educate me. Why don't we, what would stop it from going, the price of oil goes down, so does the price of gas? Are there certain things built into the system that prevents gas from going down as quick as the price per barrel?
0: There is. I mean, it's just the way the market works. A lot of times when you're looking at the retail side of the market, you know, they're always behind the curve a little bit. And when prices go up quickly, they generally lose money, right? And it takes a little bit of time. But I would say in this scenario, we're starting to see prices start to accelerate on the downside for gasoline. And the competitive pressures in America, demand for gasoline is pretty good, even with prices at this high.
1: I know.
0: So when prices come down, the competitive pressures will bring those prices down.
1: All right, Phil, well, we're going to tap it into a lot to see where this is all going, because the politics is playing into the prices at the pump, as usual.

0: From the WHBL Newsroom, here's the latest. I'm Stace Keen. We had some wild weather yesterday and more is on tap. WHBL's Kevin Zimmerman has the latest on what we can expect.
1: Unexpectedly vigorous thunderstorms popped up on Tuesday afternoon, hitting much of Sheboygan County with damaging hail and winds. A first storm moving northeast from Keewaskum put down quarter-size hail capable of damaging vehicles. By 1:32 p.m., Doppler radar tracked that strong thunderstorm near Sheboygan Falls, and multiple reports were received of hail-covered ground in Sheboygan. A second warning was issued shortly after that for Sheboygan, Sheboygan Falls, Oostburg, Kohler, Waldo, Gibbsville, and Hingham when a severe thunderstorm producing damaging 3/4-inch hail moved through the county, confirmed by reports 3 miles south of Sheboygan. An additional cell then popped up 9 miles southwest of Plymouth, packing winds up to 60 miles per hour and quarter-size hail, with that activity confirmed by reports at Camp Long Lake. The quick-moving set of storms moved over Lake Michigan by 2:45, leaving an area of rain showers in its wake. The National Weather Service expects cloudy and chilly conditions today, featuring highs only around 60, punctuated by more showers and thunderstorms, and there's a marginal 1 in 5 risk that storms reach severe levels again by this evening. Kevin Zimmerman, WHBL News.
0: The Sheboygan driver in that tragic accident over the weekend, which killed one teenager and injured 4 others, is due in court today. According to reports, the 16-year-old teen driver was arrested following the one-car accident near Calumet on Saturday. The driver was one of 6 teenagers in the SUV at the time of the rollover accident. Authorities say impairment appears to have been a factor in that crash. Lakeshore College's Adult Education and Family Literacy Act consortium programs have been given a $10,000 boost from the Dollar General Literacy Foundation. The grant's purpose is to expand adult education and English language learner programming across the college's service area. In the WHBL Newsroom, I'm Stace Keen.
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1: Actually, I'll not only release it, I'll probably have a press conference and read it to you word by word so that the press covers it accurately. Because it's a very important document, and unlike Obama, who could have destroyed the Middle East with a horrible JCPOA, it is the worst agreement. That was a road to a nuclear weapon. Mine is a wall against a nuclear weapon. I mean, I see these people say, but we already had one. That was the worst. He paid a fortune for it. We paid nothing.
2: So the President of the United States over in the G7 is going to have a press conference. Surely we'll be covering it. There's a lot of news coming out, everything going on. I mean, the attempted assassination for the UFC event, there would have been a devastating attack on the most, maybe some of the most successful people in the country. That was about 20 people could have been involved. It was unwound by a mom that found out their son was involved. Thankfully, called authorities. The FBI cracked down. The Secret Service acted. Five are under arrest, and hopefully they're going to get all the 23. We're following that. The President of the United States also commenting, making news over there with just different meetings that he's having with G7 leaders, Arab leaders, Gulf state leaders, as well as a one-on-one with the Egyptian leader. And he had a bilateral with the Indian leader, Modi. And now he's going to have a press conference about what would be his memorandum of understanding with Iran. Joining us now, a guy that helped me out on Fox and Friends a short time ago, former senior advisor, now currently a senior advisor at the Foundation for Defense of Democracies, worked with Rich Goldberg, worked with the president in the first term, Rich Goldberg. Rich, welcome back.
3: Hey, thanks for having me, Brian.
2: Hey, Rich, we're just trying to find out what they're going to be giving us on Friday. And I think the one thing is pretty clear. The president wants to land the plane economically, but in turn wants a good deal in the short term to negotiate a better deal in 60 days. From what you know, did he do that?
3: Well, I think that if you just took a snapshot of the deal itself, I understand why critics could harp on, well, how much money are you paying? Is it just Hormuz for Hormuz? Are you going back to the pre-war status quo, basically, that Iran was already exporting X number of barrels per day to China and getting paid for it? The Hormuz was open. Only now you have that status quo plus all of the strategic gains of the actual military campaign. They can't enrich uranium from last year. Now they can't produce a ballistic missile. Their defense industrial base lies in ruins, and hundreds upon hundreds of billions of dollars of damage done to their economy. So if they're sort of bleeding out right now, and this is a short-term band-aid that helps us get the relief that we need in the energy market and the economy by getting Hormuz opened, then it's really just about how much do they benefit from it? Does it solve their problems prematurely? Do they have an incentive to continue making concessions, or are we relieving them of that incentive up front and therefore harder to get further concessions? And how long will this be stable for if the Iranians at some point perceive they've gotten enough money and want to ask for more money? Otherwise, you know, they'll threaten to close the strait again. But if you zoom out and you look at the full picture, the president is correct. It doesn't take this deal to enable him to say he has stopped them from getting a nuclear weapon. He already did that. The deal now is trying to capture those gains, get Hormuz open so that we don't walk ourselves into strategic losses in our economy by keeping Hormuz closed.
2: So Iran would be allowed to immediately resume oil and fuel exports. In fact, some ships have already gone out. The U.S. would grant sanctions waivers covering oil sales, banking services, transportation, insurance needed to facilitate those sales. The U.S. would lift its naval blockade, of course, in Iran, of Iran ports, and ease restrictions of maritime commerce. Frozen Iranian assets could become accessible under the framework, I think $24 billion at first. So what happens? They have a $300 billion fund, not American taxpayers, but Qatar money, revenue, for the most part. I imagine some other Arab countries might have contributed. But how they get it, where that money's kept, what they use it for is going to be some of the questions people will have.
3: Yeah, I mean, Brian, let's be very honest. You know, I think it does the president a disservice to have messaging, talking points, messengers to go out to the media and try to dress this up as something that it isn't. Until proven otherwise, the IRGC, the Revolutionary Guard Corps, is a terrorist organization with a lot of American blood on its hands, and they continue to say they're going to take their money and pour it back into all the illicit activities, and they want death to America. If that has changed, show us that has changed before you try to give them more money to pour back into terrorism and missiles and trying to reconstitute. And so it does matter, you know, $5 billion, $10 billion, $50 billion, $300 billion. If this is still a state sponsor of terrorism, if the IRGC is still a terrorist group, if they're still going to try to reconstitute, you want to limit that revenue as much as possible. So how you provide this relief, how much relief, does matter of whether or not this is a good deal or not.
2: I mean, just look what they do with the money. I listened to Saudi Arabia say that when they got the money from the JCPOA, they put it right to their terror organizations. They were looking to make things better for the Iranian people. And we did say help was on the way about 2 months ago when the Iranians were stepping up, speaking out, and getting killed by the thousands.
3: It's true. I mean, the Iranian people are nowhere to be found in this conversation. Now, I will say they sort of come into the conversation in an interesting way. The demand continues to rise inside the country as the bombs have stopped. And that's factoring into the calculus of the regime. They're bleeding out financially because of the blockade, because of the war itself, because of Operation Economic Fury that the Treasury Department's been waging. And as more and more people come out to their normal lives and are driving more and more and saying, hey, why is gasoline being rationed here? You know, why aren't we getting paid? Why is the bank about to collapse? This creates a lot of angst and the potential for people to rise up again. And so what I hope is that even if we are providing a Band-Aid on a mortal wound, we find all kinds of ways to keep that economic pressure on. If I was doing this, I would let them sell their oil, but make the payments go into an escrow account. Don't let the money go back into Iran until you see more behavioral change. That still gives them some pressure on their production and their storage and lets them put oil out to market, but doesn't let them reap billions and billions of dollars of cash. Now, maybe they won't go for that, and we still need Hormuz open. I mean, you got to find other ways to keep squeezing them and then covertly provide support to the Iranian people, because that creates pressure up. And ultimately, if these guys choose to be terrorists forever, it's not going to change, you know, a long term, the threat from Iran, until we see the Iranian people take their country back.
2: I want you to hear what the Canadian Prime Minister Mark Carney said, because, you know, he's at loggerheads with Trump, and I think he's trying to get the USMCA renewed and updated. Cut five.
4: We're very pleased with the deal that's been struck. It sets the groundwork to ensure Iran doesn't have a nuclear weapon. It sets the groundwork for a reintegration over time of the economies in the region. It sets the groundwork for a solution in Lebanon, which we discussed today. So it's positive. Of course, it has to be followed through. It has to be implemented. And I think one of the things is the president helped create that deal, led creating that deal. The rest of the G7 and the broader community need to help implement it.
2: Yeah. Now, very interesting that he said that he wants this done too.
3: Listen, it's so funny that, you know, when there's actual crisis, when there's actual brink of nuclear weapons, when the Iranians are on the brink of a missile breakout to shield a nuclear breakout, Carney's nowhere to be found. Starmer's nowhere to be found. Macron is nowhere to be found. When the Strait of Hormuz is under attack with their supply of oil and gas, they're nowhere to be found. Now that there's a deal, now that there might be sanctions relief, now that you might get back into a different picture, now they're showing up. Oh, this is wonderful. Sorry, Carney. Guess what? The president already did a deal to take nuclear weapons off the game board. It's not the MOU. It was called Operation Midnight Hammer and then Operation Epic Fury. You weren't a part of it. But what they could do right now, which I think will be helpful long term, because I think we should be betting that this doesn't go to a comprehensive deal. That's the right analytical bet. Hope it does. I hope it does. But these folks are probably going to take the money and then ask for more and try to turn this into a protection racket at some point. And this will likely then come back to a confrontation. But it would be helpful to get the British Navy, the French Navy, other allied navies into the Gulf right now during a ceasefire. Have them take responsibility for securing their own supplies so that's not all on us. And then if we'd have to go back to a blockade, if we have to go back to a confrontation, we're not in this alone. We shouldn't have been in this alone.
2: Right. They were upset that we took the strike without telling them, but we had an opportunity to get all of them at once, and we did. And that has been totally underappreciated. How many people we wiped out, how much damage was done with the 13,000 plus strikes. But the last, before we go, Rich, is what they're asking of the Israelis. They're telling the Israelis, yeah, don't hit back on Hezbollah. I mean, come on. This is impossible to not hit back on a terror organization which lives to eliminate you and to leave Lebanon.
3: The one thing we cannot do is in any way subsidize the reestablishment of the Islamic Republic of Iran's hold on the Middle East. That means their proxy networks, their terrorist groups, the OG flagship Hezbollah in Lebanon. For 20 years, we've heard the Lebanese armed forces are going to step in and disarm Hezbollah. There's a UN Security Council resolution on it going back to 2006. Has never happened. Would love to see it happen. We've been paying a lot of money to Lebanese armed forces for it never to happen. So until I actually see a Lebanese army member fire a shot against Hezbollah, I'm not going to believe there's any force on earth who will do anything to defang a terrorist organization except the Israeli Defense Forces. And so we cannot handcuff that ally. I think it's great to try to calm tensions. If you can get peace between Lebanon and Israel and actually, you know, change the face of the Middle East, that'd be great. I don't know what happened to the whole idea of no deal until Saudi Arabia and Qatar joined the Abraham Accords. Nobody asks about that anymore. Would love to see that too. But if that doesn't happen, and Iran tries to take the resources and build back up their terrorist proxy, their terrorist organization, which has killed hundreds of Americans, by the way, we're not going to be in there on the ground, nor should we be. It's on Israel's border. They're willing to go do it and take out that threat. We can't handcuff them and stop them from doing that.
2: And Rich Goldberg, yeah, I think the problem is with the Abraham Accords, Saudis came back and said, not until we get the Palestinian situation resolved. So back to zero. However, one thing I think is pretty clear is that Jared Kushner and Steve Witkoff did a really good job on Gaza, getting those hostages out. President used his leverage and then trying to rebuild. But now they're going to focus on that. And maybe there's going to be something where the Palestinians step up and try to take control from Hamas. We'll see. Because one thing about the Israelis, they keep taking out Hamas leaders. Anybody involved in October 7th? With that attack, they've been doing a great job eliminating them one by one. And that is their leadership.
3: Yeah, I think that's totally right. And a lot of credit to the negotiating team. By the way, a lot of credit to the energy team for getting us through this these past few months. American energy dominance policies of the president. Honestly, the president should give a presidential medal of freedom to Secretary Burgum, Secretary Wright, and the members of his Energy Dominance Council for keeping the market the way it is and keeping the world coming to America for our oil and gas. What an incredible thing. The president deserves to be on Mount Rushmore or something for what he has done to save the world from a nuclear weapon from Iran already. But remember your example on Gaza. It was a deal to get the hostages out, and we've never seen Hamas disarm after that. And so if the hostage here is Hormuz, we might get the hostage out, but I don't have high expectations for what comes next.
2: Either do I. Rich, we'll see. I know it's not easy negotiating with these guys, but that's why we decided to finally get fed up and with the president. He's the only president to go ahead and take the fight to them. Rich Goldberg, thanks so much. Appreciate it.
3: You bet.
2: All right, we'll take a time out. We'll come back, talk a little bit about what's going on at the G7, see if the president starts his press conference, and also discuss what's happening with the primaries yesterday. You listen to the Brian Kilmeade Show.
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0: 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It's Brian Kilmeade. 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
1: Right up the gut. What a ball that is. Messi on the turn. Options either side. Lionel Messi! There's your goal! Alexis McAllister on the decks and all the save. The rebound is Messi's second goal. Nico Gonzalez. Lionel Messi. Lionel Messi! First career World Cup hat trick ties the all-time goal scoring record.
2: Yeah, now an Argentina who sold the place out here in New York, New Jersey, MetLife. He scores three goals. People say when he decided to join the MLS, his World Cup career was over because the competition's not good enough. He should be in a high-ranking league, be in the Premier League, go over to England, stay over in Spain. But the question is now been answered. After spending, I think, 2 or 3 years in Miami FC, where he's basically running things, he scores three goals for the first time in his career in the Argentina's first game. They beat Algeria 3-0 as they go to defend their world title. So pretty cool when great players play great in great times, and it's great for opening game. Remember, you don't have to play great every game. You can still win a World Cup. They lost to Saudi Arabia. In Qatar. Not many people thought Argentina was going to bounce all the way back and win the World Cup. And then the U.S. has a fantastic win. But if you saw Australia play against Turkey, you see how fast they are, how physical they are, how confident they are. That's going to be a tough game. And everyone thought it would be the U.S.'s easiest, and we'll see what happens in Seattle on Friday. 16 million people watch the USA game in game one against Paraguay. That is flat out amazing. Put it this way, I love hockey players in NHL. I wish them the best. 4.5 million for the deciding game of the Stanley Cup Finals. So compare 16 million to 4.5 million. You can say what you want, and I hope there's not that many naysayers left out there. Fox, I know I'm biased, but they've done a fantastic job in their coverage. Also, I would bring up Brazil gets a huge number. I think Argentina might get a bigger number than the U.S., but game two against Australia should be huge. I know Australia's watching. They can't wait. They got some bullet board material, not from the American players who have been deferential to Australia, but to America's broadcasters, like Alexi Lalas and others say, hey, this is going to be a big win for the U.S., and other people say, the experts, they'll have no problem with Australia. Obviously, they're world-class players. When you look at the NBA Finals at the New York Knicks and San Antonio Spurs, the average was 24.5 million across ABC and ESPN with 33 million homes. The massive audience shares the highlights with the least popularity surge for the championship series. They were struggling in the regular season, but think back to 98, Michael Jordan's final championship with the Bulls. They got about the same mark year over year. Growth viewership was up 15.7% compared to 2025 game five. So this matched Jordan's the peak of his career with that fantastic Bulls team series. Over the five game series, they averaged 20.8 million viewers, making it one of the highest rated finals since 98. So that is pretty great news. So it's good. And I'll tell you what, I was just reading this story about sports radio, and for the longest time, sports radio would just mock the World Cup. Nobody cares about soccer, except for once in a while you have a host that would care about it. I got news for you. Hockey's done. The NBA's done. Football is off. Major League Baseball is, I don't know, you want to talk about baseball for 3 hours a day? 8 hours a day? 12 hours a day? I don't even think baseball players want to talk about it. Your only choice is to watch the World Cup and understand it. But I think you don't have an obligation to be an expert. Just observe it. What I think is fantastic is, and you must be seeing some of this on social media, there's so many tourists here who are taking the time in between games. Sometimes you got 4 or 5 games, your team's not playing. You don't want to spend $5,000 for tickets to games you don't really care about the teams. So you travel. And people are loving the country. The stuff that we take for granted, how diverse the North is from the South, from the West, from the East, the different food, restaurants, popularity, how nice people are outside New York City. That's what people are noticing, and they're putting it up. It's kind of good. Just goes to show you what bad PR we get outside our borders. Brian Kilmeade Show.
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8: What if Trump doesn't like the Iran deal? I'm Carmen Roberts, Fox News.
9: And if I don't like it, we'll go back to shooting at them, dropping bombs on their head.
8: President Trump says the Memorandum of Understanding states that Iran will not have a nuclear weapon, but that is what Iran has pledged since the 1970s.
9: It's a very strong deal.
8: And the U.S. and Iran plan to sign that Memorandum of Understanding Friday in Switzerland.
10: We're seeing leaked versions of the agreement popping up, but so far no official version from the White House. President Trump saying today that positions could change in the coming negotiations. Meanwhile, ship traffic is resuming in the Persian Gulf, although the U.S. Navy estimates it could take up to 6 months to clear the mines in the Strait of Hormuz. It's also unclear if Iran will start collecting a toll at the end of the upcoming 60-day negotiation period. In Dubai, Max Gordon, Fox News.
8: And gas and oil prices have been sliding since the tension has eased a bit. U.S. crude hovering around $77 a barrel. AAA says the national average for gas is $4.03 a gallon. That is down 13 cents in 1 week. We have our first named storm of the Atlantic hurricane season, and it is Arthur. Meteorologists believe that Tropical Storm Arthur, which formed in the Gulf, could make landfall along the Texas coast in the next few hours.
11: Tropical storm force winds are expected from parts of southwest Louisiana, while widespread rainfall from 5 to 10 inches, with isolated totals approaching 20 inches, could lead to significant flash flooding from Texas into the deep south.
8: Fox meteorologist Adam Klotz. And a judge sentences Rex Huerman to life in prison in New York's Gilgo Beach serial killings. One of the female victim's relatives said a million years isn't enough. 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
15: Good afternoon. Stronger than expected thunderstorms yesterday hitting much of Sheboygan County, damaging hail and wind. The first move came northeast of Kewaskum with quarter-sized hail capable of damaging vehicles. A second thunderstorm warning was issued after that for Sheboygan, Sheboygan Falls, Utsburg, Kohler, and Waldo. And Waldo, there were reports of 3/4-inch hail confirmed 3 miles south of Sheboygan. Request denied for former Milwaukee County Judge Hannah Dugan. Her lawyers were asking that her guilty verdict be set aside and that she get a new trial. That's been turned down by federal Judge Lynn Adel, who is overseeing the case. A jury convicted Dugan of felony obstruction for helping an illegal immigrant escape ICE arrest by showing him out through a side door and hallway that led to the street. A new sentencing hearing has not yet been scheduled. Green Bay will add 4 new first responder drones to their police department. Police and firefighters will use the technology. They are fully automated devices. Captain of the Community Response Division, Tom Denny, says they will now have a bird's eye view of situations as they unfold.
16: For both of our departments, that concrete real-time information is what helps us make decisions. That's what helps us allocate our resources.
15: Police officers have completed the required training to pilot the drones. The contract for the drones is $80,000 a year. Green Bay PD will have 4 of them to be shared with the city's fire department. Now the most accurate Fox 11 forecast. We're going to see cloudy skies this afternoon, upper 50s. Clouds tonight, 50 to 55. Tomorrow, a mostly sunny day, lower 70s. There will be a chance of more afternoon or evening thunderstorms. Brewers and Guardians, 6:40 tonight. The Brewers rallied for a 2-1 win yesterday. I'm Chris Conley, WHBL News.
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0: Welcome in, Clay and Buck. I am live in Washington, D.C. for the next couple of days. Buck's scheduled to be back tomorrow, but I have got you guys solo today. We got a bunch of guests lined up. Senator Josh Hawley of Missouri scheduled to join us at the top of the next hour. Andrew Giuliani is in charge of the World Cup, and there is an Iran World Cup controversy. And Senator Marsha Blackburn of Tennessee all coming your way. We've got the latest on this Major League Baseball gay hat controversy, pride hat, whatever you want to call it, gay hat. Iran deal. I'm going to run through the absolute latest there. We have got so much to run through with all of you. But President Trump is speaking right now in Europe as part of the G7. We are monitoring that in real time. But I wanted to make sure that we hit what the Wall Street Journal says. Here is what the Iran deal actually consists of. Now, again, this is according to the Wall Street Journal, which has gained, it says, been able to procure a copy of the deal. And I thought, given all the talk, what if we just go through line by line? It's not a huge agreement. What this agreement, according to the Wall Street Journal, actually says, and what we should think, what is important to know, how to analyze this agreement per what the Wall Street Journal has just recently published. And by the way, again, we are monitoring Trump. I'm sure that he is going to be taking questions on some of this as we go. So without further ado, I'm going to put my lawyer hat on. I am going to read for you each of the prongs of this agreement, tell you what I think is significant. If you have questions about this, 800-282-2882. And before I start to read this, here's why I think it's significant. Most people won't actually read it. Almost everyone you hear giving an opinion on this document will not actually have read the document. One of the things that I would say was the most important lesson that I learned when I was in law school is read the document, read the document, read the document. So much of what you see in media is people reacting to what others have said, and it turns into a huge game of telephone. And most people haven't even read the original source material themselves. They're reacting, they're putting on their team hats, and they are just enacting a play of sorts where it eventually turns into reaction to reactions. And you go back and you say, well, did anybody ever read the source material? So I am going to read for all of you the source material. And by the way, not to call any of you out, but I bet a lot of you, this is a little bit of a Cliff Notes version, okay? Because a lot of you are not going to read the full memorandum either. Some of you will, but a lot of you are going to be reacting to what others say. This is kind of how the game of telephone works in modern media. So I saw this. I was reading it this morning as I was getting ready for the show on my way back from a lacrosse match. I had an early morning lacrosse match with my 15-year-old in Maryland. What does Maryland do? Crab cakes and football. They also do lacrosse. It is the lacrosse capital of America. All right, so here is what the document says. Again, this is according to the Wall Street Journal, which published this recently. The Islamic Republic of Iran and the United States, this is prong one, together with their allies in the current war, declare upon the signing of this memorandum an immediate and permanent end to the war on all fronts, including Lebanon, and undertake that from now on they will not launch any hostile action against each other, and will refrain from the threat or use of force against each other. The final agreement will confirm the provisions of this article and the remaining articles. Okay, what do you need to know about prong one? Israel is not actually a proxy signee to this agreement. I think that's fairly significant. But in prong one, Israel is being bound by the United States signing this agreement because it includes Lebanon as a part of the permanent end to the war on all fronts. By specifically including this, there is an element of the United States being responsible by proxy for some of the actions of Israel. I do think that's significant. I also think it's kind of consequential that Israel is not a party to this agreement at all. That's my take from prong one. The Islamic prong two, The Islamic Republic of Iran and the United States undertake to respect each other's sovereignty and territorial integrity and to refrain from interfering in each other's internal affairs. It's a broad sentence, but basically it's saying Iran can run. Iran and the United States is not going to get involved. Prong three. The Islamic Republic of Iran and the United States undertake to negotiate and reach a final agreement within a maximum period of 60 days extendable by mutual consent. This is where Buck has been saying this is just going to be an agreement to agree and it's going to continue forever. And so the reality is, some of you may have been involved in negotiations like these in the past. I have, as both a lawyer and also as a business owner. Sometimes you do what would effectively be called a short form agreement. It's a broad strokes idea of what you are intending to negotiate, but it isn't the long form. What I would say is, for those of you who've been involved in negotiation, this is effectively a short form agreement. It's an agreement to agree, but it isn't getting into the particular intricacies of this entire deal. Okay, prong four. And this is where I think there start to be some concrete aspects of this deal. Immediately upon the signing of this memorandum of understanding, the United States lifts the naval blockade and prevent any interference or obstruction against the Islamic Republic of Iran and restore traffic within a maximum of 30 days to its full capacity. The traffic of ships shall be proportional to the pre-war volume of traffic on the part of the Islamic Republic of Iran. The United States also undertakes to withdraw its forces from the surrounding areas within 30 days after the final agreement. Okay, this is consequential and really goes to the essence of what this short form is agreeing to. We have already had the signing. So, per this agreement, prong four, the naval blockade is effectively over and traffic is going to be restored within 30 days to its full capacity. That is, the traffic of ships shall be proportional to the pre-war volume on the part of the Islamic Republic of Iran. In other words, the Strait of Hormuz is opening and there are no major restrictions. Producer Ali is here with me in the studio. I'm getting texts about what Trump is saying, so keep me updated on that if you would. Prong five. Upon signing this memorandum, the Islamic Republic of Iran will immediately take steps to ensure the movement of merchant ships from the Persian Gulf to the Sea of Oman and vice versa resumed within 30 days to the pre-war volume, taking into account the need for the removal of technical obstacles and the neutralization of mines by Iran. This is Iran's obligation on the Strait of Hormuz, a mirror image, and to a large extent, of the United States' obligation. What it is saying is the Strait of Hormuz is going to open. There will be no tolling. There will be no tariffs. There will be no charges levied by Iran per the terms of this agreement. Okay, prong six. The United States undertakes, together with its regional partners, to create a comprehensive plan agreed upon by both parties for the rehabilitation and economic development of the Islamic Republic of Iran, while ensuring financing of at least $300 billion. The implementation mechanism of this plan as part of the final agreement will be formulated within 60 days. Okay, this is going to get a lot of attention. I think it's important to look at the wording here. The United States basically is saying, hey, we will be involved in helping there to be financing that will be provided by others that will be beneficial to Iran of at least $300 billion. This reads to me as an ability or willingness to help them get loans. Okay. Again, the way I read it, and I think the language is very consequential here because it's been negotiated so closely, the United States undertakes, together with its regional partners would be other Arab states, to create a comprehensive plan agreed upon by both parties for the rehabilitation and economic development of the Islamic Republic of Iran while ensuring financing of at least $300 billion. Financing, you finance loans, right? So then also, so again, this seems to me to be an agreement to help Iran get loans to be able to rebuild. As written, I think the language matters. Also, it has to be formulated in the final agreement within 60 days. So actually, this is another one of these agreements to agree, right? It isn't actually an agreement. It's an agreement that in 60 days, you're going to come up with an agreement. Okay. But I do think the way this is written, you're going to hear a lot of people say, the United States, you're already hearing people say, the United States is giving $300 billion to Iran. No, all this says is that consistent with this agreement, the United States is going to help in some way Iran get financing of at least $300 million. Financing is different than getting $300 billion. Just getting loans, it could be low interest loans that are being provided by these Gulf Arab states to Iran if they are complying with the terms of this deal. Again, this is getting into the weeds, but I think it's super important for you guys to actually hear what it says, what the plain language, according to the Wall Street Journal in this agreement says, as opposed to hearing people talk about this without reading it. Seven. And I'm going to keep going on this because I do think this is so important, because you're going to hear people talking about this ad infinitum, and most of them are not going to even have read what I am reading to you. The U.S. commits to ending, on a schedule to be agreed upon as part of the final agreement, all types of sanctions currently facing the Islamic Republic of Iran, including resolutions of the United Nations Security Council and the Board of Governors of the International Atomic Energy Agency, and all unilateral U.S. sanctions, both primary and secondary. Again, this is an agreement to agree predicated on Iran following through on its obligations in this deal. An agreement to agree is very different than an agreement, but what this would do is free up many of aspects of frozen funds for Iran that Iran claims that it should have access to. Okay, when we come back, I will tell you prong eight, which is where we are diving into the specifics of nuclear weapons and the pledges that Iran is making as per the Wall Street Journal's publication of this agreement. And then I'll sort of dive in big picture, but I want to go into the nitty gritty, the intricacies here, because you're going to hear so many people with super hot takes about this agreement that haven't even bothered to read what the language actually says. Again, there's three things that matter in every contract: the contract, the contract, the contract. Hour one, we are rolling through. I'm going to continue to break all this down, but I want to tell you about the IFCJ. Israel surrounded by enemies on all sides. They don't have nearly enough allies, which is why our nation's so important. International Fellowship of Christians and Jews has built a bridge between Christians and Jews here and abroad. The success of this organization hasn't been achieved overnight. It's existed for five decades. They've been on the ground in Israel helping the most vulnerable with needed assistance and aid. And when adversity strikes, the IFCJ has responded quickly by elevating their resourcefulness. From armored ambulances to building additional bomb shelters, the IFCJ committed to helping the population and their safety. It's a nonprofit organization funded largely by those of the Christian faith, compelled and called to help those of the Jewish faith. As America celebrates its 250th anniversary and Israel pursues its own freedoms, the IFCJ recognizes this relationship this month. They've created a USA Israel flag pen. Get your own flag pen by being in touch with IFCJ. 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That's flag, P-I-N, IFCJ.org, flagpenifcj.org.
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Buck. I am rolling through the actual agreement, which you will hear almost no one else do. But I do think it's important for you guys to hear, according to the Wall Street Journal, what is said. Here is prong eight. The Islamic Republic of Iran reiterates that it will never produce nuclear weapons. The Islamic Republic of Iran and the United States have agreed the fate of enriched material and the fate of all other mutually agreed nuclear-related issues, including Iran's nuclear needs, will be adequately addressed in a final agreement. The final agreement will confirm the provisions of this article. So Iran is promising that it will never produce nuclear weapons and that they will, again, a promise to promise, they have agreed the fate of the enriched material and the nuclear-related issues will be hammered out in the next 60 days. Prong nine. Islamic Republic of Iran, United States agree pending a final agreement, they will maintain the status quo. Iran will maintain the status quo on its nuclear program. The United States will not impose new sanctions on Iran or strengthen its forces in the region. Prong 10. Basically, the nuclear standoff continues. United States undertakes immediately after the signing of this memorandum of understanding and until the date of lifting of sanctions, the Treasury Department will issue waivers for exports of Iranian crude oil, petrochemical products, and their derivatives, all related services, including banking, insurance, transportation, and the like. Again, that is basically allowing Iran to sell oil. It is why the price of oil and gas has collapsed on the marketplace, one of many reasons, along with the Strait of Hormuz opening up as well. U.S. says, in light of the progress of negotiations, frozen or restricted funds and assets will be released and made fully available. These funds, whether held in the master account or transferred, will be used for any final beneficiary payment determined by the Central Bank of the Islamic Republic of Iran and will be fully available for use. The U.S. undertakes to issue all necessary permits and licenses on this basis. Again, these are frozen Iranian assets that they haven't had access to. Prong 12, the Islamic Republic of Iran and the U.S. agree an implementation mechanism will be established to oversee the successful implementation of and future commitment to the final agreement. And following the prong 13, following the undersigning and upon receipt, continued implementation of these steps, the Islamic Republic of Iran and the United States will enter into negotiations for a final agreement solely with respect to the remaining articles. That is, they are only going to talk about this aspect that has been laid out. Final agreement 14 will be approved through a binding resolution of the UN Security Council. Okay, that is, according to the Wall Street Journal, the sum total of the entire agreement. I have just read it for you. Most people will not actually read it. Your questions, my full analysis coming of this proposed agreement that has been signed by both the United States and Iran. And we will get to that. We'll take your calls, 800-282-2882. 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

0: 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Here's Chris Connolly.
1: Good afternoon. President Trump says he's optimistic about a deal between the U.S. and Iran getting done. Speaking outside the G7 summit in France, Trump says Iran wants to sign the deal. The president reveals it's a 14-point memorandum of understanding scheduled to be signed Friday. Vice President J.D. Vance will represent the U.S. Iran's nuclear program would be subject to negotiations over a 60-day period. Lakeshore College's Adult Education and Family Literacy Act consortium programs have been given a $10,000 boost from the Dollar General Literacy Foundation. The award's part of a record-setting day of giving by the foundation. They've distributed some $16 million in communities where Dollar General operates. For years, Chick-fil-A had ranked number one for customer service in the fast food category, but not anymore.
2: The 11-year streak for Chick-fil-A comes to a close. Jersey Mike's is now the top-rated quick-service restaurant in the nation in the 2025 ACSI rankings. The sandwich shop slogan, "A Sub Above," rings true as the top-rated brand recognized for freshness, food variety, and value while maintaining quality even as it expanded in 2025. Chick-fil-A is just a point behind in the latest survey of roughly 250,000 consumers and remains the clear leader in the chicken category. Burger King moving at 1%, tying Culver's for the top spot in the burger category. CJ Papa, Fox News.
1: Now the most accurate Fox 11 forecast. Today is going to stay cloudy. Temperatures will be in the upper 50s. Clouds still with us tonight with lows 50 to 55. During the day tomorrow, sunshine is back, warmer to the low 70s. Late afternoon, showers and thunderstorms are possible. During the day Friday, partly sunny, 70 to 75. I'm Chris Conley on Sheboygan's News and Weather Leader, WHBL.
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0: Welcome back in, Clay and Buck, working through the proposed memorandum of understanding, the promise to promise. And I said I'd give you my big picture analysis. The big picture takeaway, I would say, is the Strait of Hormuz is, by this agreement, to open immediately and exist as it did before all of this began in February. I propose and suppose that is why you have seen the price of oil and gas collapse to such an extent. Everything else in this agreement is, to a large extent, a function of trust but verify. As things occur, then there can be other aspects of this that occur. I would say the biggest thing that Iran gets is its frozen assets unfrozen. That is, as a part of the undertaking of this bombing that began in February, we froze many of the Iranian government's assets. That is, their money in their accounts. What we are agreeing to do here as part of this agreement, what I would say is the biggest U.S. give, is we are saying, okay, we're going to unfreeze existing Iranian assets. The money that they had in their accounts, they now are going to have access to again. That is different than giving Iran money. We are allowing them to have access to the money that they already had as a government. I'll open up phone lines. I believe we have some callers. Talk back, certainly. You guys can ask questions. Again, I'm reacting entirely to the document that I just read to all of you. And my biggest analysis, if I'm taking a step back and looking at it from a negotiating perspective, is what the U.S. gets is free flow of oil and gas in the Strait of Hormuz. There are promises to promise that are to be determined as it pertains to nuclear weapons, although Iran is saying, we promise that we will not pursue nuclear weapons. I suppose you can say that is something that Iran is giving. The question is, can you trust the Islamic Republic government of Iran on any of their promises? And that is the biggest issue in terms of negotiation across the board with them at all. But the most tangible result is oil and gas is flowing again. You're going to have $3 a gallon gas in the United States. That's the reality. And the tangible thing on Iran's side is that they're going to be able to sell oil and gas, which they were doing before, and their frozen assets, which they had access to before, are now unfrozen. Okay. And then there are lots of promises to promise, which is the trust but verify aspect to all of this. So let's go to your calls. The team is screening them. First up, Eddie in Texas. What you got?
1: Hey, I will tell you how to spin this into the biggest win possible. First off, I know on the surface this may seem like it's a loss. Even if we finance $300 billion, this can be made into a win, because I remember when I was a kid that Saudi Arabia called us the Great Satan, and now they're one of our trading partners. So this economic investment, and it's not going to happen overnight, but it can turn things around where we can actually be good trading partners with Iran. This is the same thing that happened in Vietnam. We were fighting Vietnam. They're one of our trading partners now. I guarantee you, economics, historically, economics always works better than bombs.
0: Thank you for the call. What I would point out is the reading, the plain language, and again, I think this is important because so many people are not going to read the actual document. It's financing. It's helping to provide loans in the amount of $300 billion. Typically, again, the way that I would read this, and again, this has been super negotiated in great detail, which is why I want to go to the actual document. And I've been involved in contract disputes a lot as a lawyer. Some of you probably have too. But I do think the significant aspect of this, again, Wall Street Journal, prong six, here is what it says. To create, they agree. First of all, this hasn't happened. This is if things continue to progress and Iran seems to be being honest. The United States undertakes, together with its regional partners, to create a comprehensive plan agreed upon by both parties for the rehabilitation and economic development of the Islamic Republic of Iran while ensuring financing of at least $300 billion. to me, financing is just a loan, while ensuring financing of at least $300 billion. If you're getting $300 billion, you just said, while ensuring $300 billion. Financing to me is a loan. Like, if I told you, hey, I'm worth $300 billion, and you said, oh, wow, that's a lot. And then I said, later on, the details came out that I had financed a loan that could give me access to up to $300 billion. That's a very different thing. So a lot of people, again, you're going to hear a lot of Democrat talking points. Oh, we're giving them $300 billion. You probably already are seeing it. We're agreeing that if they follow through in the next 60 days, we are going to work on creating a financing mechanism of at least $300 billion. That's a very different thing. And so I do think that, again, the words matter here, and this is me being kind of a picayune lawyer. It's important to actually look at what the words say, not the way that people talk about what the words say. Kenneth in Oregon, fire away.
2: Good morning, Clay. Been listening to you guys since the beginning. I did not hear it mentioned specifically in the verbiage that not only can they not develop nuclear weapons, they cannot acquire them from a third party. I'm kind of concerned about that.
0: Yeah, I mean, that's an interesting take. Prong 8 deals with this. It's a pretty declarative first sentence. The Islamic Republic of Iran reiterates that it will never produce nuclear weapons. They have agreed that they're going to determine what the fate of the so-called nuclear dust is in the secondary agreement that they're working on over the next 60 days. I would say in general, I mean, it's an interesting question. I mean, it's one that would be good for the negotiators. I don't think that it has occurred in the past. Some of you would be better nuclear experts than I would, that nuclear weapons have been sold from one country that has nuclear weapons to another country that does not have nuclear weapons. That was obviously a fear, the proliferation in the wake of the collapse of the Soviet Union. And remember, as an example, we actually have seen countries like Ukraine give up their nukes. Remember, Ukraine, the reason that Russia invaded, arguably, is because they gave up their nukes, and we promised, as part of, I think it was the Budapest Memorandum, that we would defend Ukraine in the event Russia ever invaded. Yeah. So I can understand why nobody wants to give up nukes, but I can't remember a situation where one country has sold nukes. There's nuclear technology, but actual completed nuclear weapons. But it's an interesting question. Ken in Southeast Michigan, what you got for us?
3: My father and some of his brothers fought in World War II, and so this made me do a lot of studying into the Nazi Party and the history behind World War II. And I'm telling you, the leaders of Iran are more devout and more deadly than what we saw with the Nazis. And I'm telling you, and if Donald Trump's listening, I'm telling him, they are not going to throw away their belief system. They would rather die than compromise when they say death to America, death to Israel, death to great Satan, death to the non-believer. This is what they believe. They will not throw that away. And unfortunately, I think it's foolish when people think they are going to change. They are so devout. In fact, I used to teach Sunday school, and I had to study in detail their belief system. And I'm promising you, they are so devout. Look at how many of their own people they massacred.
0: Okay, Ken, I get it. What should we do?
3: We should do continue to bomb and wipe them out. That, okay, unfortunately, is the only option.
0: Okay, well, thank you for the call. President Trump says that if you are right, and if Iran is not following the terms of this agreement and providing signals and behavior that references that, he just said a few moments ago, cut 36, listen.
4: No president in history has ever been tougher on Iran than I have, and they know that. And by the way, if they don't
5: honor the agreement, or some things aren't even mentioned in the agreement. It's a memorandum of understanding, but we have an understanding of certain things without writing it. And if they don't honor that, we'll probably go back to bombing them until they honor it. You know, it's amazing what bombs can do.
0: So, I mean, I think President Trump is letting you know, trust but verify, if you don't engage in trustworthy behavior, we're going to bomb you again. Stephen, which is, I would think, a pretty decent lever when it comes to Iranian behavior. Stephen in Kentucky, what you got for us?
6: Basically, what I want to know from what I've heard is, the USA going to end up as co-signers or guarantors of these loans that we're supposed to help the Iranians get?
0: It's a great question. And again, I would say that that is not clear. This is part of the agree-to-agree section of this deal. And again, I go back to the exact language, and it says that we will ensure, along with our regional partners, ensuring financing of at least $300 billion. These are loans, the way that I'm reading it. It's not cash, meaning you're not actually giving them cash. These are loans that would be paid back, is the way that I'm reading it, as most loans are. And then the next sentence after that, the implementation mechanism of this plan as part of the final agreement will be formulated within 60 days. So we don't even know exactly, other than, again, when I see ensure financing, there's a very big difference between ensuring financing, giving people money, and again, the degree to which these details were hammered out. Ensuring financing of at least $300 billion sounds to me like loans being provided by, it says, along with regional partners to create this loan setup. So, again, all I can do is go to the actual language. In terms of cash, again, the only cash that would be involved here in this agreement is that the Iranians are given a unfreezing of their assets if and will be released and made available. And again, this is Iranian money that they have had that is frozen overseas. All right, lots of questions. They're continuing to roll in. I will continue to answer them as best we can. Has President Trump still talking, guys, or has he ceased talking in Europe? Do we know? Still talking. All right, we don't have, I don't have televisions in our D.C. studio, so I can't monitor that in real time as I would elsewhere. And again, Buck's going to be back with us tomorrow. So we are continuing to roll with President Trump. We'll see if there's any more details that come out. In the meantime, if you're looking to cut costs, how about switching to Pure Talk? 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

0: Welcome back in, Clay and Buck. Appreciate all of you hanging out with us as we are rolling through the program. Let me see what the absolute latest is here. We got some more calls. Let me try to get to these. Pie in Mississippi, fire away.
1: Hey, how are you this morning?
0: Oh, I love the accent. I'm fantastic.
1: Oh, yeah, I'm from Louisiana. I just moved to Mississippi. Anyway, what I want to say is there is an Iranian living in London. His father is in Iran. Those people are stepping out into the streets for three straight nights in a row. The first night, they started shooting them. They didn't care. They kept going at them. The police stations have dropped their arms in their major cities. The Artesh, which is their national army, is leaving their post. The only people out there they have fighting against these crowds, which, by the way, they're not fighting any longer. They put children out on that front line, and the IRGC is leaving.
0: Thank you for the call. I don't know that is the case. The protests that started back before we bombed Iran were based on out of control inflation and economic collapse inside of the country. Since we started bombing Iran, I think there has been disappointment on behalf of both Israel and the United States that there has not been a large public uprising that has sought to topple the existing government. Whether that could still come remains to be seen. How this agreement will be seen inside of Iran remains to be seen. Although I will guarantee you that every single member of the Iranian media will say that this is the greatest deal that's ever existed in the history of mankind. Because if you don't say that, you don't get to continue to be media in Iran. On the flip side, many people in the United States are going to say, because they don't like Trump, no matter what this deal says, that it's the worst deal that's ever been negotiated in the history of mankind. So in the United States, you're going to have many of our media denigrating, degrading, attacking the existence of this deal, which is why I read it to you so you could hear it for yourself. And you will not have that occurring at all in Iran because there is no freedom of speech in Iran. So Sharon in Delaware, what you got?
2: I love your show. I started listening to you last year, and I absolutely love it. Hey,
0: Thank you. I just
2: wanted to say I'm a Republican. I live in Delaware, the old home state of Joe Biden, if that tells you anything. So I just wanted to say I'm standing behind him. I trust his judgment. He is America first. I don't care what anybody says, any Democrat, you know, independent, even some of the Republicans. He is tough as nails. And for the arrows that he has coming at him on a daily basis from pretty much everywhere, you got to admit, I've never seen anything like it.
0: Thank you. We'll get Senator Josh Hawley next on the program. Thanks for hanging with us.
3: Speaking truth and having fun. Clay Travis and Buck Sexton.
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10: Defending the deal, I'm Carmen Roberts, Fox News.
11: This meeting could not have come at a better time. On Sunday, we reached an agreement with Iran that achieves everything we set out to accomplish, everything and much more.
10: President Trump speaking to reporters a short time ago as the G7 summit wraps up in France and discussing some details of that agreement. And he says other world leaders at the summit expressed their support for the deal.
11: They are thrilled that we made a deal, every one of them. There's not one nation that came to us and said, please, sir, keep dropping bombs on them. Please keep dropping bombs. The stupid people say that.
10: The agreement calls for a 60-day ceasefire and for the two sides to work on a nuclear weapons pact during that time. But specifics on the memorandum of understanding are still scarce. President Trump says he won't make those public until it is officially signed on Friday in Switzerland. And he adds that Israel could do a better job on Hezbollah, and he feels very bad for Lebanon, in his words. A judge in New York sentences the man known as the Gilgo Beach serial killer to life in prison.
12: Decades after killing multiple women on New York's Long Island, 62-year-old Rex Huerman was sentenced to life in prison without parole for his crimes. He admitted to killing 8 women, the remains of most of them found between 1993 and 2011. In April, he pleaded guilty, working out a plea deal for the sentence he was given. In New York City, Tanya J. Powers, Fox News.
10: Republican Senator Tom Cotton says President Trump directed Jay Clayton not to appear at his confirmation hearing to become Director of National Intelligence. So the Senate is postponing the hearing. The president is upset that Congress has not renewed the government's FISA surveillance program or passed his Save America Act election bill. America's listening to Fox News.
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16: From the WHBL Newsroom, here's the latest. I'm Stace Keen. Sheboygan County got an unexpected surprise yesterday as heavy thunderstorms popped up, hitting much of the county with damaging winds and hail. The first severe thunderstorm warnings were issued shortly before 1:30 when a storm moving northeast dumped hail on the area. Another severe thunderstorm warning was issued for the area less than 10 minutes later, once again raining down hail. The National Weather Service calls the cells pulse thunderstorms, which reach a high intensity but last only a short time. We do need to be weather aware once again today as another system of thunderstorms that could add an inch or more of rain to much of the county is expected. Sheboygan Mayor Ryan Sorensen hopped on his Facebook site yesterday to share insights from Monday's council meeting.
17: We approved the purchase of some new fencing for an additional new dog park in Moose Park on the south side there. Contract to fix some roads in Evergreen Park to provide more access to the park space as well. We have a new operator for the disc golf concession stand at Volrath Park. So a local business will be helping in expanding park services as well. So we're excited about that.
16: The mayor described Monday's meeting as short but meaningful. Lakeshore College's Adult Education and Family Literacy Act consortium programs have been given a $10,000 boost from the Dollar General Literacy Foundation. The grant's purpose is to expand adult education and English language learner programming across the college's service area. The award is part of a record-setting day of giving by the foundation, which distributed nearly $16 million to support adult, family, and summer literacy programs in the 48 states where Dollar General operates. Lakeshore College President Dr. Paul Carlson expressed gratitude, saying that the grant will help remove barriers to educational achievement by providing essential assessment tools, GED prep resources, and workforce-focused training opportunities. In the WHBL Newsroom, I'm Stace Keen.
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0: Welcome back in. Hour number two, Clay and Buck. Buck's scheduled to be back with me tomorrow. He's out with his family today. I am in Washington, D.C., where I bet Senator Josh Hawley is as well, though maybe he's traveling all over the place. He joins us now. We got a lot to dive into. I'll actually start with, I want to get all into this Major League Baseball story because you wrote a letter that I thought was fantastic. We talked a lot about it yesterday. But let's start with Iran. I know that you have not been in favor of foreign entanglements in general. You may well have talked to the president recently, but if the president was asking you, as we sit here in mid-June with the midterm on the horizon not too far away, Senator Hawley, what's the best way to resolve this situation? You would tell him what?
1: Well, Clay, it's great to be with you. Thanks for having me. You know, I mean, I think that the president is on the right track here. I reject the notion that we need a bunch of stuff from Iran. I hear members of my party, to be honest, in the United States Senate saying, oh, we, you know, my gosh, we need this, that, and the other thing. We need this huge, big, comprehensive deal. They're all worried about what the president's doing. Listen, from my point of view, if the strait's going to reopen, that means oil prices are going to come down, energy prices are going to come down. And let's not forget, Iran's nuclear program is buried under like 2,000 feet of rubble. Thanks to what President Trump did a year ago this time. Iran doesn't have a nuclear program. It's been blasted to smithereens. So I don't want to be involved in a quagmire over there. Nobody should want to be involved. I know the president doesn't want to. So their nuclear program is gone. He's getting the strait reopened. That's all good stuff. I mean, I listen to the Democrats, Clay, and now they're saying, oh, it's horrible that the strait is reopening. Really? 5 days ago, they were saying how terrible it was closed. I mean, you can't please these people at the end of the day.
0: Okay, let's, speaking of not being able to please these people, you and I are around the same age. I feel like the pride all of June has just taken over. I'll give you an example. Your kids are younger than mine, but one of my kids said recently that whenever they see a rainbow, that they think immediately about gay-related issues. And for me, when I see a rainbow, I think about the Wizard of Oz. I think about the fact that rainbows are incredibly beautiful. I don't even still associate it personally with the gay rights agenda or the trans agenda or anything else. But I do think younger people in this country, they have managed to completely take that symbol and turn it into one that is directly connected with them. With that in mind, during June, many different teams decide that they are going to change their uniforms and wear so-called pride-related uniforms. And there has been, from the San Francisco Giants players, a decision to write Bible verses on those uniforms. Let's start first with my general proposition here. I'm curious if you would agree with it. I think the whole era of changing uniforms to show pride in gay-related issues, I think it should just end. I'm not in favor, by and large, of changing uniforms to advocate for political causes or social views in general. I think sports itself largely should be above and beyond that, and the best way to unite people is to have a team that everybody roots for, regardless of what their background is. In general, do you think the number of pride-related uniforms is far too common in sports?
1: Well, yeah, I don't know why sports can't just be about sports, for one thing, Clay, as you just said.
0: Yeah.
1: Why can't we just not play baseball? You know, I mean, why can't we just not play football, number one? But number two, it's a little rich coming from Major League Baseball that has turned their uniforms, their stadiums, their fields into political billboards for the last 6 years on every possible issue, on trans issues, on Black Lives Matter, on every possible political thing, made their players wear these uniforms, turn the players' uniforms into billboards, and then when the players say, well, maybe I'd like to write a Bible verse on some piece of my clothing, oh my gosh, it's like, oh, this is the end of the world. We can't have that. That introduces controversy. I'm thinking, excuse me? I mean, it's just the most ridiculous thing I've ever heard of.
0: So what do you think should happen? These Major League Baseball players are being threatened that if they write Bible verses on their uniforms again, there are going to be significant consequences for them in some way, presumably fines for violating the uniform, even though, as you mentioned before, Major League Baseball has, back during BLM, allowed everybody to write whatever they wanted on their uniforms and engaged in very progressive, so-called, although yeah, I think most of us recognize BLM is not actually that progressive when you look at what they stand for. It's actually very regressive. But what do you think should happen now? What should be the solution?
1: Number one, the players need to be allowed to write what they want on their uniforms. If they're going to be now, writing a Bible verse on a uniform should not be a controversial thing, can I just say? I mean, since when is that a political statement? I mean, God and country. Clay, this is the United States of America. You know, I mean, my gosh, writing a Bible verse, that now is a fireable offense. I mean, that now is a cause to get the whole HR bureaucracy motivated, number one. Number two, I think the players shouldn't be forced to wear political messages and social messages, whatever they are, that they don't agree with. This gets back to why can't we just play baseball? And I'll just point out that baseball gets a sweetheart deal from the federal government. Baseball gets a special exemption from our antitrust laws that is worth billions of dollars to those teams and to the league, and frankly to the owners. I mean, we're talking about the owners here. The players don't see it. So the owners are profiting big time from this special deal that no other sport gets, no other business gets. And I'll tell you what's going to happen right now. If the commissioner penalizes these players or prohibits them from doing this going forward, he's going to get an invitation to appear before my judiciary committee, and he can explain himself to the nation. And he can also explain why in the world baseball should be able to enjoy these special sweetheart deals that nobody else is getting.
0: What do you think, Major? I love that, by the way. Okay, so a couple of things that I want to unpack from that. You're 100% right that Major League Baseball has gotten an antitrust exemption that is more expansive than any other professional sports league in the country. If you do invite the Major League Baseball commissioner, if you invite Rob Manfred to come testify in front of the Senate Judiciary Committee, would you directly condition, in your mind, a potential removal of the antitrust exemption if Major League Baseball insists on punishing players for writing Bible verses on their uniforms?
1: Well, I'd like to know, if they're going to get all this special stuff and be treated differently than everybody else, why is it that they are forcing their players to engage in political messages? And you mentioned a second ago allowing players in 2020, 2021 to write things about BLM. They didn't just allow them to. They forced them to, Clay. They forced them to write stuff on their cleats, on their bats. They forced them to wear political and social messages on their uniforms. They're forcing them to do it left, right, and center. Here's the real thing. When the league likes it, then they're all for forcing people. When the players say, I'd like to write a Bible verse, the league just, you know, faints away and says, oh, my gosh, what an outrage. I think that's absurd, and I just don't know why, when it comes to antitrust, if this huge, massive billion-dollar industry is going to get all these special giveaways, why are they behaving like this? I mean, really, we probably ought to look at that antitrust exemption no matter what, but the fact that they're using it to push a woke agenda on players, you can't tell me that this is in keeping with the players' labor contracts. But putting that to one side, if they're going to force this woke agenda on players, I think they ought to explain to the country why they're getting this sweetheart deal.
0: I'm sure you saw Florida Attorney General James Uthmeyer, others as well as state attorney generals. You have a strong background in state law as it pertains to the Constitution and federal law. He says that prohibition on Bible verses would violate the state of Florida's constitution, and given the fact that obviously you have Tampa Bay, the Devil Rays there, Tampa Bay Rays, I guess they're called now, you got the Marlins there, you got multiple franchises, you live in a state, obviously, where the Cardinals are very popular. Do you think that this prohibition for Major League Baseball could infringe upon many different state laws as it pertains to religious freedom?
1: Yeah, I absolutely do, and I see that the Missouri Attorney General has taken a similar position. And I'll just tell you, as a former prosecutor and as a constitutional lawyer, I think we got major First Amendment, federal First Amendment issues here, both when it comes to protection of freedom of religion, which is directly related to the Bible verses, and just free speech in general. This goes back to you're forcing these players to wear all kinds of social and political messages that they don't agree with. I'm curious under what authority the league can do that and then turn around and say, but actually, if you want to write a Bible verse, you're way out of line. That's a major, I think, constitutional issue, Clay. I suspect it's probably an issue with their contracts. And yes, under state law, there's probably all kinds of problems. Bottom line is, what does the league think they're doing? I mean, why is this the priority? Why are they saying to all of the fans in America, If you differ from our political views, we want to punish you, which is essentially the message that they're sending. I think it's insane.
0: What would you do, Senator Josh Hawley? I know you're a big football fan, Kansas City Chiefs fan, and I know you loved playing high school football back in the day. Let's pretend that you were a super talented Major League Baseball player, and instead of becoming a United States Senator, by the way, this might be a trade that you would really like to make, but let's pretend that you are a Major League Baseball player. You're making millions of dollars to play a kid's game, America's pastime, and you are in the locker room, and they bring in a pride uniform, and they say, hey, as a condition of your employment, we're wearing these uniforms today. You have this that you have. What would you do? What would you encourage other Major League Baseball players to do who might feel similarly to you?
1: Well, you know, as a person of faith, I got to encourage people out there who share that faith to follow it. And this is why I admire what these individuals did on the Giants. You know, I mean, they were trying to follow, I think, what they were told to do. You know, they're trying to be good team players. You're really putting them in a terrible position, right? Because you're trying to leverage their own team against them. So here they want to be good team players. They're trying to do that. And yet they say, okay, well, I'm going to write something that I believe in. And so I'm able to express my religious faith, and I'm going to be good to the team, what they're asking me to do, but I'm also going to be true to my faith. The league ought to be saluting them for that. They ought to say, you know what, good for you guys, good for you. But instead, they're treating them like villains. They're treating them like criminals. And I just think that that's wrong, Clay. I think we ought to say to these guys, good for you for trying to be team players. Good for you for expressing your faith. We ought to encourage people to do that. That's a good thing. Again, God and country. This is the United States of America, for heaven's sake. And we ought to say to baseball, knock it off. I mean, knock it off with all the political messaging and quit treating people of faith like they're pariahs. That's like most of your audience. You know, for heaven's sake, what is wrong with these people?
0: Oh, I would think the vast majority of Major League Baseball players of all backgrounds are Christians, and I certainly think the vast majority of Major League Baseball fans are. Where does it go from here? So you have written a letter. There has been a suggestion there might be fines. Where do you think we go from here? You have said if the commissioner punishes the players, he's going to get Rob Manfred an invitation to come testify in front of the Senate Judiciary Committee. By the way, not an invitation I think he would like to receive. They certainly have got the antitrust exemption that is worth billions of dollars. And it's worth mentioning, Major League Baseball is in a tumultuous spot right now as it pertains to its own bargaining agreement with players, in that it expires at the end of the year and there's the potential of a lockout going on. So this is a tough spot, particularly given all of those parameters.
1: Yeah, it's a tough spot entirely of their own making because they've been stupid and they've been discriminatory and they have tried to cozy up to the woke corporations and the woke left while they alienate their own fan base, their own players, and probably violate their contracts. I have demanded from the commissioner answers. And this is not optional. I want answers to everything that they've done. I want to know what the rules are that they've cited. I want to know what their policies were when it came to BLM and all of the other political messaging they forced the players to wear. I want to know what the relevant labor contracts are. And he needs to reply to all of that to me ASAP. I've given him until June the 19th to give me a response. If there are any further action against these players, he's going to get an invitation to come and testify. And frankly, I think the nation deserves to hear how their tax money, because the exemption is worth a gob of money, so how the money that the federal government's essentially giving them, how that is being spent in order to try and squelch political views and social views that the league has decided it doesn't agree with. So there's a lot that needs to be answered here, and the bottom line is MLB needs to quit being stupid. This is stupid, it's dumb, it's discriminatory, and they need to knock it off.
0: Will you promise to give us an update? You said June 19th, that's Friday, so 2 days from now, 48 hours effectively. Will you reach out and let us know when and if you get a response from Major League Baseball? We may want to have you back on the program, but just keep us updated.
1: 100%. You bet I will. I would love to.
0: That is Senator Josh Hawley. Senator, we appreciate the time, and thanks for coming on.
1: Thank you for having me.
0: Senator Josh Hawley, it's pretty newsworthy, I think, what he just told all of us. We'll unpack a bit of that when we return. Also, by the way, Andrew Giuliani going to join us. We also have a controversy surrounding Iran's soccer team that he's going to talk about. And Senator Marsha Blackburn, top of the next hour, she was one of the individuals that was going to be targeted for assassination that attended the UFC 250 fight, which is crazy. We'll get the latest on that from her. That story kind of sliding under the radar. radar, even though it's more potential left-wing violence. Look, July 4th, not far away. When it gets here, are you going to take a few minutes to remember what Independence Day is all about? American history nerds like me know all about the sacrifices and bravery put forth by tens of thousands of American men who formed an army to battle British and Hessian armies and obtain our freedom. Also, Declaration of Independence, kind of a big deal, authored by Thomas Jefferson with the input of dozens of other founding fathers, one of the cornerstones of our independence, defining the reasons and thinking that was there for the 13 colonies back in 1776. This July 4th, join our friends at Americans for Prosperity on the Declaration Project. 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

0: Welcome back in, Clay and Buck. Big news there from Senator Josh Hawley saying if the commissioner punishes the players for writing Bible verses on their pride uniforms, that he will call Commissioner Rob Manfred in front of the Senate Judiciary Committee, have him testify under oath about that decision, and also begin to examine the antitrust exemption Major League Baseball has that is worth billions of dollars to the league. Boom. That is going to be considered to be quite newsworthy, I think, and a shot across the ball, shot across the bow to the Major League Baseball community. So we will unpack that. By the way, Andrew Giuliani going to join us. I think he's also going to make some newsworthy comments because I don't know how many of you have seen this, but the Iranian national team pitched a fit last night because they were required to leave the country after their game against New Zealand in the World Cup. Andrew Giuliani says, no. This was a complete condition of Iran playing that they were going to be based in Mexico and that they were going to spend every night outside of the country, even though they would be allowed to come in here and play for security reasons. We did not want the Iranian national team to remain in the United States. That seems very reasonable. And Iran agreed to that. And then they had a bunch of sports media out there saying, oh my goodness, we can't recover. We had to take a 20-minute bus ride to LAX from SoFi. For those of you who don't know, SoFi, the stadium, is right by LAX. It's in Inglewood, basically straight inland from where LAX is. And they were flying to Tijuana. It's one of the shortest airplane flights you could possibly. They probably didn't even hit altitude. They went up and they started back down before they even got any. So it's among the shortest trips you could possibly have. A bunch of football players are reacting to this. I've got some funny takes for you. And we will talk with Andrew Giuliani next. But I want to tell you, you spend a lot of time outside during the summer. Get some Rapid radios, especially if you're going to any remote areas, because they'll keep you connected at a time when you can't rely necessarily on a lot of other cell phone devices. 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
1: Cloudy and cooler today, upper 50s. I'm Chris Connolly, WHBL News. Donald Trump at a news conference wrapping up the G7 summit in France was asked about the U.S.-Iran deal, which is scheduled to be signed on Friday. The president said the memorandum of understanding is very strong.
2: This isn't just like a two-paragraph. This is a long, you know, pretty detailed memorandum that goes into a regular contract. I would think they would do it. If they don't, then that's, you know, that's okay. We'll have to start the process again.
1: The president says Iran will not be allowed to have a nuclear weapon. The Sheboygan driver involved in a tragic accident over the weekend which killed a teenager and injured four others will make a court appearance today. The 16-year-old was arrested following the one-car crash near Calumet on Saturday. She was one of six teens in an SUV at the time of that rollover crash. Authorities say impairment was likely a factor in the accident. There's a new survey that says Americans are increasingly pessimistic about democracy and the way our country is going. The survey comes from the Public Religion Research Institute. Two-thirds of Americans feel that the U.S. is in danger of losing important democratic rights and freedoms. People are equally divided in their belief on whether the American dream is still achievable. Brewers 2-1 winners over the Guardians. They play again today at American Family Field. First pitch at 6:40. Now the most accurate Fox 11 forecast. A cloudy day today, upper 50s. Clouds tonight with lows 50 to 55. Sunshine is back tomorrow with temperatures in the lower 70s. Late in the day Thursday, there's a chance of another round of passing showers or thunderstorms. I'm Chris Conley on Sheboygan's News and Weather Leader, 1330 1015 WHBL.
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5: In the sugar beet crop, about 40% of the crop is left to waste, left in the field doing nothing. We take those green leaves and turn it directly into functional food ingredients and other cake soil amendments.
3: That's Meyer Wachs, CEO of a British company, Kiome Limited. He says his company has developed methods of extracting proteins and other valuable materials from plant parts normally left in the field after harvest.
5: You see more and more consumers are valuing high-protein foods and consistently looking for clean label ingredients, so less processed food. This is a general commercial reality, you could say.
3: Wach says with sugar beets, for example, British farmers normally gross about $1,200 an acre by just harvesting the beets. When his company processes the plant remnants from that harvest, the return can be 10 times that amount.
5: What we look to do with this is say, you know, what other inefficiencies can we solve, can we address that are on the farms today to improve farming for everybody, really, especially in a changing world, changing climatic world, and in a changing world of consumer preference.
3: Wach says the sugar beet model is scalable to alfalfa and many other leafy crops. That's Farm to Fork. I'm Daryl Anderson.
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0: Welcome back in, Clay and Buck. Joined now by Andrew Giuliani. I'm just going to call him the czar of the World Cup from the governmental perspective. Let's start here before we dive into the latest controversy. This has been awesome. I know you've been super crazy busy, Andrew, but have you found yourself watching some of these viral videos of foreigners just being blown away by how awesome and stupendous America is and has been? I can't stop watching these videos.
1: You know what, Clay? It is awesome. It's actually, and as I spoke to President Trump about this, the very first time we spoke about the job, and Clay, as you and I have talked about with Alexi Lawless throughout the last, you know, over a year, about what this could mean for America starting our next 250 years, that idea of the golden age of the United States, the idea, too, that so much of the international world has been told lies about the United States, about the greatness of the United States, that when you see some of these soccer fans visiting and experiencing the United States, maybe for the very first time, they realize they get to see just how incredible this country is. I mean, seeing Freddie travel around and experiencing, you know, Waffle House for the first time, and seeing the Scottish fans drinking Boston out. I didn't think it was possible to drink Boston out of beer, and the Scots somehow figured out how to do it on day five of the World Cup. It's really amazing when you actually see it. But this really is that conversation that we continue to focus on here on the White House Task Force. You know, so much of the focus has been safety and security, which I know we're going to get into. It has been the visa side of this, how we've reduced these visa wait times while making sure they don't go around our national security procedures. It's getting people around the country because they travel so differently than Americans do going to sporting events. But that legacy side, you're seeing that develop in motion right now. And that is so exciting when you think about not just the next decade of sports here in America, but I think if we do this right and we continue to finish off these last 33 days the way we've started the first six, this golden age, maybe this sports century, if I could steal a term from another major sports network.
0: You mentioned Scottish fans, by the way. The reports are that Boston is being drank dry, which is saying something, because we got a lot of people in the Boston area who listen, and they aren't known exactly for being reticent when it comes to drinking. The reports I saw, Andrew, said that they had three times as much beer being consumed as St. Patrick's Day in Boston right now with all of the Scottish fans there. How many games have you been able to attend, by the way? I got to go. I took my 11-year-old, who is a diehard soccer fan. We got to go watch the U.S. dominate against Paraguay. How many games or how many stadiums have you been in? Four games, because you probably haven't gotten to watch the whole time that you've been there.
1: Yeah, I've actually been to two games in two stadiums. Was going to go to another one, but got called in for, I'm sure, one of the topics we're going to discuss over here. But really, so much of it has been, okay, well, hey, look, we're T-minus 2 hours. What's the scenario? We're T-minus an hour. Certainly with that opening U.S. match, trying to put out whatever fires were going on behind the scenes there, of which there were a few. Thankfully, they stayed behind the scenes. But the one moment that I really got to enjoy, I mean, there were a lot of moments to be able to kind of tune back in at that U.S. game, but was the national anthem being played hearing an entire, you know, country singing that. But really in Los Angeles, you think about in L.A., it's funny, I'm standing right behind Gavin Newsom and Karen Bass of all people, to see all of those Americans in that city with everything that's gone on over the past many years, get out there and sing full-throated for our country's national anthem, the home of the brave. You know, it gives you hope in this country, and it just renews your faith.
0: We're talking to Andrew Giuliani. Okay, let's dive into the controversy here, and I'm curious when you became aware of it existing. Iran played and tied New Zealand in SoFi Stadium in Los Angeles. They then were required to embark upon a modern-day Trail of Tears. They had to get on a bus and ride at most probably 20 minutes to LAX, because SoFi Stadium is right next to LAX. Then they had probably a 25 or a 30-minute flight to Tijuana. They said, oh my goodness, we were not able to recover, and we expected to be able to stay in Los Angeles, and we're being, I think the word was the coach used, oppressed. Your reaction to this is what?
1: Well, Clay, I would hate to even say that you're being too generous to the Iranians, but with that timeline, you're actually being too generous. With the motorcade, it's 9 minutes from what we know is SoFi Stadium to LAX, and it's a 27-minute flight, wheels up to wheels down from LAX to Tijuana. I mean, when you think about it, and you highlighted it so well, I mean, you cover these stories so well, but especially on this one, when you think about the fact that an NFL team, after they've played 3 hours, after they've hit each other for 120 plays over the course of 3 hours, I mean, what's the equivalent of a 15-mile car crash, a 50-mile-per-hour car crash on every single play, they go and take a cross-country flight. And really, from a timeline perspective, I think this is really important to iron this out. This is nothing that was sprung on the team. This has been discussed. It's been discussed for months, and it's been agreed to for weeks. So it's been there. I even actually publicly said it on CBS News Sunday before the team even left Tijuana. So these are the terms that were agreed to. And actually, I think it gives you a little bit of a perspective, maybe in some other walks of conversations that may be going on with other Iranian delegations on issues that are far more important than a soccer tournament. From our perspective, look, we've wanted to do everything we can to make sure that they have a fair shake on the field. Every single player has gotten a visa. Every single coach has gotten a visa. There have been a few officials that haven't, and I can tell you it's for very good reason. I stand by CBP. I stand by Consular Affairs, and I stand by Secretary Mullen and Secretary Rubio in those decisions. But we've done everything we can to make sure that they have as fair a shake as possible.
0: I thought you would like this. Danny Cannell, who I'm sure you're familiar with, played at Florida State, had a pro career too. He responded to this, LOL, at times the plane ride home from a football game was like a trauma unit. Guys hooked up to IVs, on crutches, wrapped in ice packs, but soccer players need a night to recover? I do think that sums this up very well. By the way, also, United States is playing in Seattle, and will immediately hop on a plane and fly back to where their base is my understanding. And they're playing two games in L.A., and they immediately travel back as well. I saw this video go viral, and I thought it was awesome. You were on the phone with President Trump when he called the U.S. national team right before the team was set to begin play in the World Cup. Parts of that conversation were shared. What was that experience like?
1: It was amazing. You know, I'll tell you, the funny thing was, is we were working on this for a few days, and as you may imagine, and you know well, as you've been with him on many occasions now, he's a little busy, right? There are a few things going on. So we had worked to land this a couple of days, and you know, while, you know, every once in a while I'll go direct to the president on some things. I know he's got a lot going on, and I don't necessarily want to bother him on every little thing. So I kind of worked it through, you know, senior staff or so, and just kind of didn't think it was going to land, unfortunately. Maybe it would land on game day, but that gets a lot more complicated. So I got a call. I was in Los Angeles at 4:55 on Friday afternoon. Now, you could just imagine what L.A. traffic is like. Then you add the World Cup. Then you put it on a Friday afternoon. And it was, you got to get yourself down to Orange County, because the president's calling in at 7:05 p.m. Pacific time. Looking at this thing. It's going to take 2 hours and 20 minutes to get down. Somehow we made up time. I got in about 7 minutes before the call ended up happening. The really cool thing about it was just seeing how poised the team looked. This team looked calm. It looked collected. It looked focused. And one of the other things was, Coach Pochettino told the team, like, hey, look, the pressure's off us. We've made a World Cup. This is our opportunity to go play the game that we've loved since we're kids. And then the president gets on, and everybody saw what the president said to them. But one of the other things he said was, hey, guys, go out there and have fun. Like, don't worry about the result. You guys are going to do great. I think you guys are going to go on a great run. But go have fun. There's no pressure on you. So it was great to see this, you know, fantastic motivator and Coach Pochettino, who seems to really have a great pulse for the team and for the guys, say something. And then you see, obviously, you know, President Trump come in and say something very, very similar for the team. And, you know, Clay, I know you guys have covered this on the show. I know you guys have been covering this on Fox. But could you imagine if this team could go on a deep run this summer over our 250th birthday? It's one game at a time. I know they got to focus on Australia on Friday. But, you know, it's something I get a little ahead of yourself as a fan.
0: I can't wait for Friday. We're on the show here. It's Juneteenth. It's a holiday for some. We're doing the show. But then we're having a bunch of people over to our house to watch the game. There's a great deal of enthusiasm. I don't know if you've contextualized yet in your head because you got so much going on. Let me give you a data point that's pretty extraordinary. U.S. game against Paraguay, Andrew, was the most watched sporting event already in the United States this year, other than the national title game for football, the AFC and NFC championship games, and the Super Bowl. I believe I am correct in that. Basically, NFL playoffs and only the college football national title game has been more watched in 2026. That was just the opener. I think this audience on Friday afternoon is going to be through the roof. And to your point, if we start winning and get into that knockout stage, I think it's going to be up there with 40, 50 million people watching, which only the Super Bowl and the championship games in the NFL are even on that level for sports.
1: No, you're absolutely right. And that's just the domestic side, what Fox is doing on this, which is amazing. But here's what FIFA told me last night, which is almost unthinkable. They said that 1.3 billion people worldwide were tuning into that game. For perspective, wow. About 160 to 170 million worldwide tune in for the Super Bowl. You're talking about 8-9x the size of a Super Bowl to tune in. And that's kind of what the discussion with President Trump has been like for over a year now. It's hey, this is an unbelievable opportunity to show from a legacy perspective really what freedom means to people around the world, what the American experience means to people around the world. What better time to do it? And there's no larger platform than this World Cup to be able to do it.
0: No doubt. I'm actually glad that Iran is playing, notwithstanding the issues that they have tried to raise with their travel-related conditions. Can you imagine, assuming that people were able to watch, can you imagine what people in Iran thought when they saw the SoFi Stadium in L.A. filled with a lot of people who are of Iranian descent, right, that now live in Los Angeles, which is the biggest population of Iranian foreign nationals that exist anywhere in the United States, cheering for Iran freely. This is a country, Andrew, that until a few years ago didn't let women go watch their teams play. I mean, that is kind of an extraordinary reality that not a lot of people talk about. They had to be looking at that experience in L.A. and thinking, my goodness, how amazing is America?
1: No, and Clay, and you could see this with the players, right? These players, I would say they're beyond conflicted. You could only imagine what the final conversation is like when they leave Tehran or when they end up leaving wherever they're leaving from in Iran and end up coming here. And just understanding kind of the pressure that these players must be under. I thought it was really impressive, and I can't remember exactly what he said, but the captain afterwards said something to the effect of it was really good to play in front of these fans. And I even, when I heard that, I thought, man, he went as far, maybe further than I thought he could go on this. When you consider you're watching the Iranian team, and right there as you're watching it, you see United States of America. And for him to actually say that, I think he went probably further than probably some in, leadership in Iran but I thought it showed some real guts. And more than anything, what we talked about in terms of what this World Cup can mean for the rest of the freedom-loving world, when the president talks about America first, and as he's talked about this for over a decade now, really going back decades and decades. You go back to the 80s talking about the trade wars and everything that was going on with Japan and how he felt like the U.S. was being ripped off. This is what he talks about when he says America first does not mean America only. If you prioritize your country the way that he prioritizes the United States of America, then freedom around the globe is only going to grow. And it's not only going to make the United States stronger, our allies stronger, but it's going to make your country, your people stronger, more prosperous. And that really is sports diplomacy actually growing out of this World Cup. I hadn't really, of all the things I focused on here from, you know, from the counter UAS progress on this to hardening the stadiums, the fan festivals, looking through the base camps, working with over 400 different law enforcement organizations. The one area that I kind of pushed aside was the sports diplomacy side. I really kind of thought it had been, it's a term that gets overused, frankly. I've seen it the last 6 days, and it really has been amazing to actually see what you're talking about there with those fans coming in, seeing the United States, understanding how welcoming the United States is, understanding how great a place this actually is, going viral on social media at pubs in Boston and Waffle Houses outside of Atlanta, to that Iranian captain saying what he said about how it was good to play in front of these fans. I thought it was amazing when you think about what some of those fans were doing and how they were protesting the regime over there. That's sports diplomacy right in front of our eyes.
0: Andrew, keep killing it. We appreciate the time. I'm sure we'll talk to you again, and I encourage everybody to be out there watching. Thanks, my man.
1: Thanks, Clay. Appreciate you, brother.
0: That's Andrew Giuliani, Executive Director, White House Task Force of the FIFA World Cup. Super sure. 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
0: Welcome back in. My thanks to Andrew Giuliani, also Senator Josh Hawley. Senator Marsha Blackburn going to join us at 2:30. She was one of the targets of potential assassinations. Crazy to even have to say that. At the UFC 250, just down the street from where I am right now in Washington, D.C. We will discuss that. We will give you the absolute latest on the Iran deal, including a couple of clips from President Trump we have not played yet. And we will give you the latest. I haven't even mentioned this on the Georgia primary that happened last night. Big Senate race, big governor's race there. Who are the nominees going to be? We'll tell you and break it down for you next.
2: Speaking truth and having fun. Clay Travis and Buck Sexton.
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16: Trump hails the Iran deal. I'm Carmen Roberts, Fox News. But the president says it's not final yet, as he tells reporters at the G7 summit in France.
20: They have to behave themselves. If they're not behaving, they get hit again. You know, they'll be hit again because we can do it very easily.
16: And senior U.S. officials tell the AP that the draft deal includes, among other things, protections for Lebanon's territorial integrity, along with new minimum standard for Iran's highly enriched uranium. In return, the U.S. will move to waive but not eliminate some wide-ranging sanctions against Iran once the deal is signed. Fox's Peter Doocy has more from the G7 summit.
21: I got the president to explain what the difference is between giving Iran money and unfreezing Iranian money.
20: We have taken a lot of their money, and we have their money. We have taken their money. It's not our money. It's their money, and we froze it. At a certain point in time, I guess we're going to have to give it back.
21: That's the first time that we've heard that. It obviously comes after a weeks-long embargo that was really, really straining the Iranian economy. And we are now within 48 hours or so of that changing and of billions of dollars starting to flow in possibly every day as the oil sales resume.
16: And that agreement is securing a toll-free passage of the Strait of Hormuz for only 60 days. It's set to be signed Friday in Switzerland. And this is a Fox News alert. The Federal Reserve has just issued a statement and says it is leaving the rates unchanged and that it will likely change ease rates on the next meeting. America's listening to Fox News.
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26: Good afternoon. Stronger than expected thunderstorms yesterday hitting much of Sheboygan County, damaging hail and winds. The first move came northeast of Kewaskum with quarter-size hail capable of damaging vehicles. A second thunderstorm warning was issued after that for Sheboygan, Sheboygan Falls, Utsburg, Kohler, and Waldo. And Waldo, there were reports of 3/4-inch hail confirmed 3 miles south of Sheboygan. Request denied for former Milwaukee County Judge Hannah Dugan. Her lawyers were asking that her guilty verdict be set aside and that she get a new trial. That's been turned down by federal judge Lynn Edelman, who is overseeing the case. A jury convicted Dugan of felony obstruction for helping an illegal immigrant escape ICE arrest by showing him out through a side door and hallway that led to the street. A new sentencing hearing has not yet been scheduled. Green Bay will add 4 new first responder drones to their police department. Police and firefighters will use the technology. They are fully automated devices. Captain of the Community Response Division, Tom Denny, says they will now have a bird's eye view of situations as they unfold.
27: For both of our departments, that concrete real-time information is what helps us make decisions. That's what helps us allocate our resources.
26: Police officers have completed the required training to pilot the drones. The contract for the drones is $80,000 a year. Green Bay PD will have 4 of them to be shared with the city's fire department. Now the most accurate Fox 11 forecast. We're going to see cloudy skies this afternoon, upper 50s. Clouds tonight, 50 to 55. Tomorrow, a mostly sunny day, lower 70s. There will be a chance of more afternoon or evening thunderstorms. Brewers and Guardians, 6:40 tonight. The Brewers rallied for a 2-1 win yesterday. I'm Chris Conley, WHBL News.
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0: Welcome in. Hour number three, Clay Travis, Buck Sexton Show. Buck scheduled to join me back tomorrow. He is out today. I am in Washington, D.C., and we have had a big day of news. Let me try to put you back into perspective for where everything is. First of all, I encourage you to go sign up for the podcast. Go sign up and subscribe on YouTube. First hour of the program, I went through line by line the proposed agreement with Iran based on the Wall Street Journal having published the memorandum of agreement. So if you are interested in a detailed deep dive of what is actually in the agreement and analysis of it, not just people talking who didn't read the agreement, I worked through the entire thing for all of you in hour number one. Podcast is up. You will be able to check that out. Here is what I would say in summation, big picture, what the agreement represents. The Strait of Hormuz is wide open. There is an immediate obligation to open the Strait of Hormuz. There is no recognition whatsoever that there can be any sort of toll, any sort of price demands, any sort of tariffs, any sort of demand from Iran at all. Strait of Hormuz is required to be free and open without restriction. That is the biggest immediate outcome. There is an agreement to unfreeze existing Iranian assets that were frozen, it is my understanding, when the bombing began in Iran back at the end of February. There is no money going from the United States to Iran. Iran is able to sell oil and gas. There is a proposal on the framework there to potentially finance some investment in rebuilding Iran that could end up occurring if Iran follows through on the obligations, responsibilities, and promises that it made in this agreement. As it pertains to nuclear weapons, it's an agreement to continue to negotiate. Much of this agreement in general is an agreement to continue to negotiate. It's an agreement to agree, which is why I look at the concrete outcome. Strait of Hormuz is open. Unfreezing of Iranian assets. Those are the two things that I think are the most significant that occur in this agreement. Again, hour number one, super deep dive, line by line. I tell you what is in it, what is not in it. Okay. President Trump, while we were doing the show in the first 2 hours, had a ton to say, okay? And I want to play some of those cuts for you that came out of the press conference. By the way, last hour, Senator Josh Hawley making big news with us on we talked yesterday about the idea of wearing pride uniforms, rainbow hats, all those things in Major League Baseball. Three different players wrote Bible verses on those hats. And Senator Josh Hawley said that if there is a fine, if the commissioner punishes the players in any way, that he is going to demand that Rob Manfred, the commissioner of Major League Baseball, testify in front of the Senate Judiciary Committee, and that he will begin an examination of why Major League Baseball deserves an antitrust exemption under federal law, an exemption that is worth billions of dollars to them. 800-282-2882, if you guys want to weigh in, wide variety of takes that have been rolling through, a lot of you weighing in, and we will continue to play those. But I want to let you all hear from President Trump in his G7 press conference. Here he is, cut 37.
1: A wise man once said in January of 2020, Iran never won a war, but never lost a negotiation.
2: Who said that?
1: Donald Trump.
2: Oh, that's what I thought you were going to say.
1: So how do you go back to the United States and convince a skeptical American public that this deal is a
2: look,
1: win?
2: Here they lost militarily, okay? It's very tough because I know that no matter what, if I'd go another 3 or 4 weeks, the same people that are critical would say, he went too long, he should have done, you know, no matter what. If they raised the white flag of surrender And if they said, praise be to Allah, Donald Trump is the greatest president ever. We totally concede. We totally give up. This war is over. We have failed. The New York Times and CNN and a couple of others are not all that dishonest. They say Iran had a great victory, okay? They practically do that. You know, it's amazing. When we knocked out their last ship, they had 159 ships. When we knocked out the last ship, the Times refused to do a story on it. They said, why wouldn't you? They don't have a Navy, and you don't want to do a story on it. They don't have an Air Force. You don't want to do a story. We need a fair press. And that's why they're all doing so badly, because they lost credibility.
0: Look, that's why President Trump is 100% correct. There is no resolution to this war that could lead to left-wing media praising him. It would not occur. As he has pointed out, Iran no longer has a Navy. Iran no longer has an Air Force. Iran no longer has, to a large extent, leaders. By every metric under which we determine who won a war, Iran didn't just lose. They got obliterated. Now the question is, how do you lay down arms? What is the method by which the conflict comes to a close? And I understand some of you out there are going to say, well, we still have the IRGC, the Iranian National Guard. The crazy religious fundamentalists are still in control. And I say, that's true. And if your goal was complete regime change, and I say complete regime change because that means the existing government basically doesn't have control anymore, because there was a regime change. We have new leadership. Complete regime change, I think you're going to have to put tens of thousands of American troops in Iran. I don't know how many of you would be willing to do that. I think one of the great, among many unfortunate aspects of our failure with Iraq and Afghanistan, is there now is a belief that boots on the ground in the Middle East is a waste of time, it's a waste of men, it's a waste of overall American force to even attempt to put boots on the ground. Buck, I'll give Buck credit. Those of you who've been listening for a long time said from the start, you can't overthrow the Iranian government from the skies. You have to put boots on the ground. Overwhelmingly, it seems that Americans do not want boots on the ground. If that is the conclusion, and the president's not going to put boots on the ground, this is basically the way this conflict is going to have to end. Negotiated settlement of some form. And that's where we are. Cut 40. President Trump weighing in on the situation in Maine, pointing out an irony that we have certainly delivered many times on this program. He's been called a Nazi now for basically 10 years. And now they're running the guy with the actual Nazi tattoo. Democrats, cut 40.
2: The generics are very interesting because the Republicans are coming up strong even before this. You know why? They're seeing all these lunatics, like the guy in Maine with the swastika. You know, for 10 years they've been calling me a Nazi. And now they have a Nazi running. He's got a tattoo on him. I've been denying it for 10 years. They know it's not so, but they've been calling. I don't think they can call it to me anymore, you know?
0: Okay, and then on top of that, President Trump, still with a sense of humor, he said, you know, if it doesn't work out, J.D. Vance is to blame. Cut 41.
1: There's some element to this where you send the vice president. If it works out, great. You look like a genius for sending him. And if it doesn't work out, it's the vice president's
2: fault. I like that idea, sure. What? This way, if it works out, I'm going to take the credit. If it doesn't work out, I'm blaming J.D. You better be careful, J.D. He's going to turn his plane around and get the hell out of here. Yeah, I like that idea. I think it's a good idea.
0: So, very funny, President Trump. If it works out, I get all the credit. If it doesn't work out, it's J.D. Vance's fault. By the way, I was going to mention right off the top, the Fed has held interest rates steady. As there is an expectation that the overall rate of inflation is going to be coming back substantially, because most of the rate of inflation was predicated on an increase in oil and gas prices. And as we have told you this week, oil and gas prices have collapsed. And you are soon going to be seeing, if you have not already, rapidly declining oil and gas prices. I was on the way to the airport yesterday, and as I was driving past gas stations in the vicinity of the Nashville airport, some of them have now moved below $3.50 a gallon. So rapid order collapse under $4 nationwide. And that is going to be that is going to be significant. Lindsey Graham, by the way, speaking of the memorandum of understanding, he is now saying the memorandum of understanding is going to benefit the United States and that he is on board. Why do I mention Lindsey Graham as I'm talking to you? This has just happened in the last little bit. There has been an element of the what I would say are the most aggressively militant anti-Iran contingent of the United States media on the right that has said we are going too kind, this is too generous to Iran, and that opposition seems to be crippling in general. So, worth keeping in mind all of that. I'm going to get to your talkbacks. I'm going to get to your discussion points. Also, like I said, Senator Marsha Blackburn is going to join us as well. Let's play a couple of funny cuts here as we get ready to finish the opening segment here. Ryan in Wisconsin, WISN, cut E.
3: Clay, Ryan from Wisconsin here. Hey, send all them Scottish fans to Wisconsin here. We never run out of beer.
0: That is maybe true. People in Wisconsin drink more than anywhere else, but maybe the Scottish fans unexpectedly, like I said, triple what is usually consumed in Boston on St. Paddy's Day. The Scottish fans are living their best lives. Earlier, Patty not happy with the agreement. Patty in Pennsylvania, cut D.
4: This is completely pointless, in my opinion, because if the regime stands, it is just going to end up being the same way as it always has been. And then what about the Iranian people? What about them and their safety? What is going to happen if this regime is not changed? This is completely pointless, and everybody should be angry about this.
0: Okay. You are certainly entitled to have that opinion. My response to Patty from Pennsylvania would be similar to the one that I had a bit earlier. If you are unhappy with this result, the only way to change the result from an aggressive perspective is to put boots on the ground and say, we're going to overthrow this regime and we're going to risk American lives to do it. Are you willing to do that? I would argue the vast majority of you would say no to that. So to me, you kind of follow a, you know, so what were those things called where you get yes or no? And you just either check yes or no, and it takes you to the next. Is there an official name for that? You know what I'm talking about? The flow chart. You say, hey, do you, like, we would start with this broad question. Would you like there to be a new government in Iran? I think most of you listening right now would say yes, unless you are the Gayatollah and you're listening to us right now from your cave somewhere. He might say no. He might be happy. But I think most of you, other than the Gayatollah, assuming he's alive, you would say yes. Okay. Would you like the regime to be removed? Second question. Are you willing to put boots on the ground, troops in Iran, in order to do so? I think most of you would say no. Some of you would say yes, and if that's the answer, then you're willing to commit a lot. Those of you who say no, then if you're not putting boots on the ground, you're not going to change the existing Iranian government. And so then it becomes, okay, what does a negotiated settlement look like? And I think once you get into, hey, we've got to get a negotiated settlement, I think what most of you would say is, heck, I just want $3 a gallon oil and gas again, Clay. But then you have to open the Strait of Hormuz, which is what the government is getting, and you're going to get $3 oil and gas again. And then some of you are going to say, well, this whole thing was pointless. What did we gain at all? And my answer to you is Iran can't have nuclear weapons, and they're not going to have nuclear weapons for years and years into the future, hopefully decades into the future. And if we could go back in time, as I have said, and if President Clinton could avoid his intern imbroglios, if he could instead have kept North Korea from getting nuclear weapons, the world would be a far better place. I think basically President Trump has ensured that Iran is not going to be North Korea. That to me is a very good result. Some of you disagree. We will open up phone lines. We will open up talkbacks, and all of you can tee off. 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

0: Again, Clay and Buck, last night, big decisions made. Alabama basically elected a new senator. We need to get him on. I'll tell producer Allie, we'll invite him as Alabama is going to elect a Republican. But big runoffs, governor and senator in the Georgia Republican primary. Rick Jackson, billionaire, pulled off an upset over the lieutenant governor. And he now will be the nominee for the Republicans running against Keisha Lance Bottoms. And Mike Collins beat Derek Dooley, and he will be running against John Ossoff. Everyone listening to us right now in the state of Georgia, I would argue to you that the two most important states right now that are battleground states that are having multiple big elections this upcoming midterm, Georgia and Michigan, both of them have non-incumbent senators and non-incumbent governors. And so they're going to have an open Senate and an open governor's race. And you guys really largely can control the fate of the country. If John Ossoff were to lose in Georgia, then there's no possibility, basically, of Democrats taking back control of the Senate. And if Mike Rogers were able to win in Michigan, there's also no chance of Democrats taking back control of the Senate. Two big governor's races there as well. But that was, to me, the biggest results that we saw come out of last night's primary season. 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

0: the WHBL Newsroom. Here's Chris Connolly.
1: Good afternoon. President Trump says he's optimistic about a deal between the U.S. and Iran getting done. Speaking outside the G7 summit in France, Trump says Iran wants to sign the deal. The president reveals it's a 14-point memorandum of understanding scheduled to be signed Friday. Vice President J.D. Vance will represent the U.S. Iran's nuclear program would be subject to negotiations over a 60-day period.

0: Lakeshore College's Adult Education and Family Literacy Act Consortium programs have been given a $10,000 boost from the Dollar General Literacy Foundation. The award's part of a record-setting day of giving by the foundation. They've distributed some $16 million in communities where Dollar General operates. For years, Chick-fil-A had ranked number one for customer service in the fast food category, but not anymore.
1: The 11-year streak for Chick-fil-A comes to a close. Jersey Mike's is now the top-rated quick-service restaurant in the nation in the 2025 ACSI rankings. The sandwich shop slogan, "A Sub Above," rings true as the top-rated brand recognized for freshness, food variety, and value while maintaining quality even as it expanded in 2025. Chick-fil-A is just a point behind in the latest survey of roughly 250,000 consumers and remains the clear leader in the chicken category. Burger King moving up 1%, tying Culver's for the top spot in the burger category. CJ Papa, Fox News.
0: Now the most accurate Fox 11 forecast. Today is going to stay cloudy. Temperatures will be in the upper 50s. Clouds still with us tonight with lows 50 to 55. During the day tomorrow, sunshine is back, warmer to the low 70s. Late afternoon, showers and thunderstorms are possible. During the day Friday, partly sunny, 70 to 75. I'm Chris Conley on Sheboygan's News and Weather Leader, WHBL.
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0: Welcome back in, Clay and Buck. Appreciate all of you hanging out with us as we are rolling through the Wednesday edition of the program. It's been a week. We are joined now by Senator Marsha Blackburn of my great home state of Tennessee. She is soon to be the next governor. I think I saw from you, Senator Blackburn, that we are not very far away from ballots going out in the races in the state of Tennessee. So everybody can start to be prepared to get out an early vote and get their make their voices heard in the primary. We got a lot to dive into, but I want to start with this. You were, according to the arrest warrants that I have read, one of the individuals specifically targeted for a would-be assassination attempt at the America 250 event that took place on Sunday night. When did you become aware of this potential attack, the fact that you were named in it? What do you know about this?
1: We found out on Friday that we were a target, and then on Saturday that the plot had been thwarted. The FBI had done their work. So I went ahead and came on for the event. My grandsons and my son-in-law were all coming with me, and first time I had ever been to a fight. But they thoroughly enjoyed it. And, you know, Clay, I think the thing is here, there are people that get all spun up. They get radicalized online. Fortunately, we had a mother that thought, hey, something's not right about this, and called the local law enforcement, and they immediately pulled in the FBI. And what we know at this point is that there were 23 people that are involved in that. We understand six are in custody. The others are either being interviewed or they're being looked for. If anybody has any information, 1-800-CALL-FBI. 1-800-CALL-FBI. That is who is taking the information. But these are individuals that are all going to be prosecuted for the crime that they were trying to commit against individuals and, of course, against our nation. But it just shows you how you have to be so watchful when you're attending big events, and why it is so important for people when they see something to say something. But we're very grateful that the president and all of us were kept safe. And we are very grateful for the FBI and the Secret Service and the great job that they did as they got into breaking this apart and keeping the attack from happening.
0: Yeah, I'm sure you were as frustrated as most of our listeners were with how long it took to count votes in California.
1: Yeah.
0: A sign of how unbelievably bad that was is that the New York Times even had an editorial saying the amount of time that California was spending to count ballots was unacceptable. You've got a bill in Congress right now that would help to fix the way that we count votes. What would it do, and what is the status of that bill?
1: Yes, and of course, passing the Save America Act is something that we continue to try to do. Those of us that have been on that bill since day one, since the authorship of it. And what we're looking at doing is breaking it apart and passing one piece at a time. And my bill, the Election Security Partnership Act, would incentivize states to check their voter rolls against the SAFE system that is housed at the Department of Homeland Security. The SAFE system has a database that includes the name of every single individual that is in the country illegally or legally, illegally that they know of, I will add. But if someone shows up in the SAFE system, then they would be removed from the voter rolls. The reason this is important is with motor voter and those laws, people get registered to vote when they get a driver's license. You have people that are here on work visas that get a driver's license, or maybe they're a permanent resident. But they're not allowed to vote. You should be a citizen. You've got to be a citizen to vote. And by checking against this list, it's amazing. 26 states use it. Texas found 2,700 people that were registered to vote who were not citizens. Ohio found over 1,000. They actually found 160 that had been voting since the year 2000. And so they were able to remove these individuals from the voter rolls. And when you look at the small margins in some of these elections, you want to make certain that people who are qualified to vote are voting. And then these states can check that voter roll. There is no cost. They're not having to turn over names. They go into the system and they check it themselves. It's just designating someone to check your voter roll, run that query against the system, doing it about once every 3 months, knocking off any names that were put there that are not citizens. And then, you know, there are other databases that they can use. The IRS has a database. Social Security has a database. But you can make certain that only people that are citizens that are voting, and make certain that states that mail out ballots, that they're not mailing to people that are deceased. They would get that information off the IRS system. So this is something that is such a positive. We incent them. They would get a plus up on any of their grants that are coming for election integrity out of the Department of Justice and Homeland Security. So we think incentivizing good behavior, incentivizing complying with the law is a good thing, because some of these states that have blue, they're blue states, or they have a governor that is a Democrat, they still have conservatives in their legislature. And we know state legislatures are always looking for a way to get a little bit more money from the federal government.
0: Okay, you probably have talked to the president quite a ton about the situation in Iran since it started in late February. Reports are a memorandum of understanding, a memorandum of agreement. We ran through some of the particulars of that as reported by the Wall Street Journal. What would you tell the president? You may well even be able to say what you have told the president about what you would suggest if he asked you objectives should be with Iran, particularly because you're going to be on the ballot coming up in the fall. And I'm sure you have noticed gas prices increasing. I've heard from a lot about constituents, although, as I just said, I flew out of Nashville yesterday and prices on my route to the airport were under $3.50 a gallon in the Nashville area, which is coming back a ton compared to where they were in May.
1: Yes, prices are beginning to fall, and surviving through these economic times are important. Getting those prices down, absolutely, that needs to be a priority. We want to make certain that Iran never has a nuclear weapon. And that is number one on the president's list. We have to make certain that Iran stops funding these terrorist organizations, whether it's Hamas or Hezbollah or the Houthis. They get about 90% of their funding every year directly from Iran. And when you look at the number, the thousands of Americans that have lost lives or been injured because of the activities of the IRGC or some of these terrorist organizations, then Iran needs to stop funding terrorism. They have to open up the strait so that they're, and never be able to charge tolls, and stop putting mines in the strait. And this is something that everyone agrees with. All the neighboring countries, everybody over in their neighborhood says we don't want Iran to ever develop or purchase a nuclear weapon. They cannot have a nuclear warhead. They have got to stop funding this terrorist activity and bringing this chaos into the Middle East. So getting those things into an agreement and making certain that Iran does not get any, not one penny of U.S. taxpayer money. And we know Iran's goal has been to death to America and death to Israel. That's been their goal. And by the way, what we have learned is that the group that was targeting me for assassination, it was because I support Israel. And let me tell you something. I stand with Israel and continue to stand with Israel.
0: Senator Blackburn, how troubled are you by the number of people who don't stand with Israel?
1: Well, when you look at all of this anti-Semitism that is taking place, and you look at the vitriol, and we look at how Israel has stood with us in the Middle East and with what has transpired there. And then biblically, you look at the command that God has given us to stand with Israel and with their people. And it is just one of those things that you say, what are components where you are just firm? This is one of them. And I find it very sad that you have people that feel like we should betray Israel, or we should denounce Israel, or we should move away from Israel. They've been an amazing partner with us as we have worked with them to develop the Dome and David Sling and the Arrow and some other national security components that President Trump is looking at how we utilize some of that technology with the Gold Dome that he is wanting to do and with missile defense systems that will help to protect our nation and to help to protect future generations of Americans. And that's what we want, a safe country where our kids can dream those big dreams and they can work and have those dreams come true and not have to put their head on the pillow every night and worry about a nuclear powered Iran with a nuclear warhead. So President Trump said he was going to end endless wars, and certainly Iran has been at war with the U.S. and Israel for 47 years.
0: Thank you, Senator Blackburn. Campaign season underway soon. I'm sure we're going to be talking to you again, but appreciate the time today.
1: You got it. Take care. Bye-bye now.
0: Born on America's darkest day of September 11th, Tunnel to Towers Foundation has been helping America's heroes ever since. 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

0: Welcome back in, Clay and Buck, closing up shop on the Wednesday edition of the program here from Washington, D.C. Buck scheduled to be back with us tomorrow. We have had an awesome show. Senator Josh Hawley and Senator Marsha Blackburn both, as well as Andrew Giuliani, who's in charge of the World Cup. Lots of news breaking down the entirety of the Iran deal as it is written presently, according to the Wall Street Journal. Encourage you to go download the podcast. That's in the first hour. If you want real specifics, not generalities, what's in the deal? Why does it matter? Hour one in the podcast, you can make sure that you do not miss a moment. I thought you guys would have some fun with this. I was getting ready for bed last night, watching Messi with his hat trick. Incredible performance by him. And I sit there, and I happen to glance down at my phone, and it turns out that I'm a homophobe. And I thought that all of you would appreciate this. There is evidently a site called OutSports, and all they do is talk about gay things relating to sports. There are so many jokes that I could make about the teams that they tend to focus on, but because I'm very mature, I'm not going to do that. Alabama is one of their primary topics. That said, as a Tennessee fan, OutSports headline, homophobes like Clay Travis are rushing to defend the Giants and three players who gave a middle finger to the gay community on Pride Night. And then there's a big headline. I shared this if you want to go read OutSports' big piece about me being a homophobe. And I would just like to point out that it's impossible for me to be a homophobe because I love lesbians. Speaking of loving lesbians, back in the day, Rush used to enjoy talking about all of the different ribbons that one needed to wear. And so the team pulled a flashback. This is in April 15th, 1993. Rush wanted you to know he loved everything more than you, thanks to all of his virtue ribbons. Listen.
1: Because I'm wearing these ribbons, I care more than any of you about anything. And these ribbons say so. I want you people sitting at home and you people in the audience, look down at your lapel right now. When you look down, what do you see? You don't see anything.
0: No ribbons. Rush cared more than everybody long before anybody else could have a multitude of ribbons. But I did think that was interesting, given what we've been talking about. I know we got a lot of talkbacks. We'll get to more of those. But really, honestly, major news. It's going to ricochet through quite a lot, I think, what Senator Josh Hawley told us, which is if Commissioner Rob Manfred punishes any players for putting Bible verses on their uniforms, these uniforms that were gay pride uniforms, that he will call Rob Manfred to testify in front of the Senate Judiciary Committee, and he will open up examination of why Major League Baseball is allowed to have an antitrust exemption that is worth billions of dollars to the league. So for people out there who say, well, why does Congress need to get involved in this at all? My answer for you would be, well, Congress got involved when they gave an antitrust exemption to Major League Baseball. And so if baseball is going to be punishing people for using Bible verses on their jerseys, Senator Josh Hawley is saying, maybe we need to go back and look at that antitrust exemption. As we finish off the program today, I am about to head out in Washington, D.C., which is safer and more beautiful than it may have ever been in the history of our nation. My 15-year-old is up here with me. He's playing in a lacrosse tournament. We're going to go around, and we are going to check out some of the sights and sounds of Washington, D.C. Beautiful fountains turned on, safe streets. I can't wait to report back to all of you tomorrow.
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8: A signing may happen Friday. I'm Carmen Roberts, Fox News. The agreement between the U.S. and Iran is likely to be signed on Friday in Switzerland. And President Trump, who attended the G7 meeting in France, says he may stay for the signing. Fox's Jared Halpern has more on the deal.
9: A 60-day memorandum of understanding is intended to set the table for final talks over Iran's nuclear program, while giving Iran immediate waivers to sell oil and create a framework for $300 billion in reconstruction and economic aid. President Trump says the U.S. will not be putting up that money.
10: There'll be 15 to 20 years to rebuild what they have right now. They have to behave themselves. If they're not behaving, they get hit again.
9: The agreement also requires Iran to allow toll-free passage through the Strait of Hormuz. In Washington, Jared Halpern, Fox News.
8: The Federal Reserve left interest rates unchanged today, but the new chairman, Kevin Warsh, did not offer any projections for future rate decisions. Instead, he announced that he is appointing task forces to help the Fed.
11: Each task force will serve an objective shared by everyone in the system, shared by everyone around that table that I sat with over the last couple of days. A Federal Reserve that is clear-eyed about its mission, fit for purpose, and focused on the future.
8: Meantime, other Fed officials signaled a rate hike is now more likely this year than a rate cut. And the Senate today postponed a hearing to confirm Jay Clayton as director of the National Intelligence. And that was postponed after President Trump ordered him not to appear.
12: Every action he takes undercuts our safety for his own ridiculous, sometimes even indiscernible, political motivation.
8: Senate Minority Leader Chuck Schumer criticizing President Trump's move. 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
17: Good afternoon. No new trial for former Milwaukee County Judge Hannah Dugan. The U.S. District Court judge overseeing her case, Lynn Edelman, turned down motions from Dugan's attorneys to set aside a guilty felony verdict and to order a new trial. Dugan was convicted of felony obstruction for helping an illegal immigrant escape down a back hallway to avoid contact with ICE agents who were waiting outside. Dugan does not have a formal sentencing hearing scheduled. A Sheboygan driver in a tragic accident over the weekend that killed a teenager and injured four others will be in court today. The 16-year-old female teen driver was arrested after the one-car crash in Calumet on Saturday. One of six teens in an SUV, authorities say impairment may have been a factor in that crash. Juneteenth is observed this Friday, which is June 19th. The Legislative Black Caucus will hold Juneteenth observances at the state capitol this coming Tuesday, organized by Milwaukee Democrat Senator Dora Drake.
18: What freedom looks like yesterday, today, and tomorrow is this year's theme because it demonstrates our community's ongoing struggle for liberation, equity, and the human dignity that all of God's children deserve.
17: Juneteenth is now recognized as a federal holiday, which means most government offices are closed. There is no mail delivery, and there's no trading on Wall Street. Now the most accurate Fox 11 forecast. We'll have a cloudy afternoon, temperatures upper 50s, clouds tonight with lows 50 to 55. Sunny and warmer tomorrow to the low 70s, there will be a chance of afternoon and evening showers and thunderstorms. Brewers 2-1 winners over the Guardians. They play again at AmFam tonight, 6:40. 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I'm Chris Conley on Sheboygan's News and Weather Leader, 1330 1015 WHBL.
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2: All right, thank you, Scott Shannon. Thanks to all of you for being with us. 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Linda, how many years have you worked for me? How many total years have you been on the show?
3: 21.
2: How many times can you think of in the course of me being on the air between all of the travel we do, all of the shows that we do, radio, TV, extra broadcasts, speeches, book signings, events, all that. How many times, Freedom Concerts back in the day, how many times have I lost my voice that you can recall or the best guesstimate you can give me?
3: Oh, my God. So many.
2: Right.
3: Many. A lot.
2: And
3: 20, and 25, what, 50.
2: And how often when I'm losing my voice or lost it, have you told me don't go on the air?
3: Well, no, that's not true. I don't tell you not to go on the air. I tell you to take.
2: You try to persuade me to take a day off.
3: I tell you, you could use a little rest. Just a little.
2: So, by the way, that is so fake news in terms of the spirit and attitude. No, I still, I will push through. I mean, I've had laryngitis. It's diagnosed laryngitis. And, you know, at times, sometimes the vocal cords kind of shut down a little bit. He's having a stroke. I'm like, I've had this my whole career. And I appreciate the kind words people have been sending my way, except for he's stroking out. But it's happened so often. It's like, why all of a sudden does this take on a life of its own?
3: Well, I have to tell you.
2: I don't want the whole story.
3: Just take a minute. What are you talking about the whole story? I'm going to give you something nice. You're going to like this.
2: Okay.
3: Wait a minute. There was a woman that emailed me, a very nice woman. She didn't want anything. She didn't ask for anything. All she said was, I have a 500-person prayer group. We're doing a prayer chain for Sean. We hope he's okay. It's very nice. That's the kind of people you have in your audience.
2: You know what? I just think it's beautiful. But, you know, at different times, like for me to come on the air just now, right here, to start this show, before I came on the air, I opened up my voice. And the other night when I was with JD, we did a podcast. We finished about 5 minutes until the live show at 9. And then in the process, the interim, my throat closes up, which is kind of normal based on my history, how this thing works with me. I didn't open my voice up, and it took me until I got to the conversation part to be able to talk. And so it is not unusual, but I mean, I guess I should be happy that people are so kind and nice and loving and concerned. Then, of course, you have the people that wish me dead, but I can't really help that too much. Good thing I don't read all these social media comments. I think Sweet Baby James said, yeah, I don't think I'd read that. I don't think that's a good idea. Anyway, thank you for your kind words, everybody. Yeah, I'm still struggling with it. I don't really want to go on all the medicines that are available to reduce the inflammation in the vocal cords because it's like the worst medicine in the world. So, you know, we're just kind of powering through and trying to get through day by day. And I appreciate people tolerating if it's not, you know, at times if it's a little rough, but no, I'm in perfect health. I'm in actually the best health I've ever been in my life with doctor's approval and checkup and everything in between. I want to get to, this whole issue, and I'm going to give you a different perspective, I think. And having spoken with all of the people involved in this, as it relates to this Iranian deal and where I cut to the chase and other people don't cut to the chase. And I have, for example, I had a long conversation with Steve Witkoff and a long conversation. And it went into great specificity and detail way beyond this memorandum of understanding. If you've done a business deal in your life, they put together usually what is called a term sheet. Some people might call it a memorandum of understanding. It's all pretty much the same thing. And all it is like the basis. All right, we're starting on these points. And you sign it, and it just means you agree to begin discussions, what the discussions are about. They actually, I learned, and I don't think he'd mind me sharing this with you, so I will. He didn't tell me it was off the record, that it is so much deeper than that term sheet. It is so different. And then there's other pressure. J.D. Vance was on some show saying that, that there was a lot of pressure just to get something on paper so that all these discussions, they didn't want to have it out in public because there still are factions that are, competing for power within the Iranian regime. Meaning you have the hardliners, the IRGC, some of these people, and then the more political side. And there is a group of people that desperately want out of this situation because they see what's happening to their country. The most effective move besides the bombing, obviously Midnight Hammer, Epic Fury were historic in so many different ways. And obviously that has had a massive impact on Iran. The blockade is the single most other effective thing that the president put in place. Their entire economy, 90% of it, is an energy oil-based economy. After the president resumed those two big bombings last week, it got the Iranians' attention. And when he said the next night is going to be harder than the previous two nights and he's probably taking Karg Island, then all behind the scenes, I am told that all hell broke loose and that all the Iranians and J.D. confirmed this to me. I have no reason to doubt him, that for the first time in 47 years, there is direct communication with the Iranian leadership. And that had apparently never happened before. And they were begging to sign a sheet and get their signature on a piece of paper. And that quote was the memorandum of understanding. I don't even think they're going to have a ceremony in signing this stupid thing because it's meaningless anyway, because that's not what the deal is going to be. And that's what Wyckoff went into. That's what JD was saying on the TV show two nights ago, et cetera, et cetera. Now, let me predicate all of this by saying, I will never trust the Iranians. I do believe that these hardliners are hardcore. We cannot forget that a little over a week ago, they fired a missile, a drone shot at an Apache helicopter. And I would even argue if those pilots had died in that incident, we'd be having a very, very different discussion on the air today. Thank God they're alive. Thank God they're recovered. But it really doesn't matter because at the end of the day, if, you know, as somebody that knows Donald Trump and has known him for 30 years, and the guy that wrote The Art of the Deal, maybe it's me, and you can say that I have a bias. I don't care. But I tend to listen to what he says because it really doesn't matter what other people say. It matters what Donald Trump says. And, for example, the president said now at least, I think we counted 10, 12 times, said it again today, that the memorandum of understanding is not the deal and warned that the U.S. would revert to dropping bombs if he doesn't like the deal. Now I'll take it a step further. I spoke to the president while he's at the G7, and the president said to me, I have no problem going right back and taking Karg Island in 2 seconds. This is more their opportunity than ours. And I figured I would give it a shot. And he said, if I don't like the deal, we'll go back to shooting all of them, dropping bombs on their heads. If they don't behave, we'll go right back to dropping bombs right in the middle of their head. And, you know, here's one cut of the many times he said it.
4: Is the Taxi agreement now final, or are you still...
5: No, it's not final. It's a memorandum of understanding. And if I don't like it, we'll go back to shooting at them, dropping bombs on their head.
4: When do you expect the word...
5: If I don't like it, if they don't behave, we'll go right back to dropping bombs right smack in the middle of their head. Okay? Because they misbehaved for 47 years. All right?
6: Does it include...
5: But nobody could have made this deal. I mean, the JCPOA done by Obama, he handed them $1.7 billion in cash, gave them hundreds of millions of dollars, gave them billions and billions of dollars, but he gave them $1.7 billion in cash, green cash from banks. into a Boeing 757 and flew it into Iran. And they stood at the plane. I have pictures of it, like, oh my, look at this money he's giving us. He tried to bribe his way out. I didn't do that. Nobody mentions that. $1.7 billion and hundreds of millions of dollars. They tried to bribe their way out of it. And you know what the Iranians did? They laughed at Obama and they said he's a stupid son of a...
2: And that's the president in his own words. So, listen, I have always been, and Reagan coined the term, trust but verify. And I am very untrusting of a regime that has been responsible, the number one state sponsor of terror, run by people that chant death to Israel, death to America, that have expressed a desire for a worldwide caliphate, that is a death cult that kills its own people, that funds all of these proxies. Yes, they have been degraded. Their navy's gone. Their ships are gone. Their missile defenses are mostly dead. Their air defense systems are non-existent. We can fly and bomb any part of Iran we want any second of any day that we want. So do I have, and does the president, did I get a sense from the president that he has a healthy dose of skepticism? Yes, he does. But he has a resolve that I know to be true. And that is that at the end of the day, if this is not going to shape up into what they are saying and we're saying that they want, I don't think it's going to last very long. And I think we'll be back where we are. And probably I would say he'll hit them even harder. Now that is, so I'm not wringing my hands like everybody else. And maybe it's because of what we have seen of President Trump and his actions leading up to this point and what the Trump doctrine really is. Some people say, well, why don't we just finish off this leadership? That's never been a stated goal of President Trump. The president has said, the Trump doctrine is he doesn't believe in forever wars. He doesn't want boots on the ground. The president is very clear. We are not giving one taxpayer dollar to them. I think he does understand the need for a carrot and a stick, meaning of Gulf countries, for the sake of helping them transform their ideology into economy, into prospering for themselves and the people in their country. I mean, right now, the value of their currency is zero. Half the adult workforce is out of work. Their economy is energy based. They have no economy, so to speak, of right now. We've been sneaking even yesterday. I heard we got, 8 million barrels of oil out of that southern open lane in the Strait of Hormuz. We've been taking out oil left, right, and sideways. Oil's been trading at $76 a barrel. It was as high as $126 a barrel. And is this just an opportunity? Yes, it's an opportunity. Would I say the odds are high that the Iranians blow it up and are incapable of getting their act together? Probably, yeah. Do I think the president means what he says, that he'll go back to bombing them? I absolutely believe it. So anyway, a report out that this deal may be signed remotely without any signing ceremony. I don't really see the need for it anyway, because I think it's fairly meaningless. I think what's in Donald Trump's head is what matters. The White House says, by the way, that there's been all these false reports out there circulating in multiple mainstream media outlets about a text or a series of texts. And some of the drafts of the Memorandum of Understanding. And the White House is saying these leaked texts of the Iran agreement published by CNN and others are not accurate. The president's pushing back hard on reports that the U.S. or Gulf allies are bankrolling Tehran. They don't get a penny only based on specific things, actions that they take that shows good faith on their part. So the reconstruction fund language is we're not investing 10 cents and other countries can't invest until such time as the Iranians take concrete actions. I think that's a big part of this as well. And so with all of that said, I think you should be a trust but verify audience. I think we have to watch it with clear eyes. I think that we have to know what we're dealing with. We're dealing with an Islamo-fascist death cult regime. With that said, they have been defeated on every level militarily. And you have a president that is saying publicly that he's very committed to going back militarily in 2 seconds. And I think that the president's actions, he's kind of earned our trust in the sense that he's proven with Soleimani beating the caliphate, Baghdadi, Midnight Hammer, Epic Fury, that he really doesn't have any compunctions doing it. So I guess I have a little bit more comfort knowing that he'll flip on a dime if he has to. That's my take. And it's not spin. I think that could happen. This could happen by the weekend, for crying out loud. It's crazy. All right, we're all into health, wellness, fitness, nutrition, longevity. But the truth is, how many guesses are you really making? 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You do research. Somebody tells you something. You think it's a good idea, but you don't really know what foods to take, supplements to take, what vitamins to take. 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

right, we got a lot coming up. All things Simple Man. Bill O'Reilly will join us today. We'll get his take on all this. Also, we'll check in with Governor Greg Abbott. I mean, the migration into Texas is insane. We'll get his take on six-gender Tellerico and God is non-binary Tellerico. Why do Democrats have so much hope on that guy? Straight ahead.

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1: Cloudy and cooler today, upper 50s. I'm Chris Connolly, WHBL News. Donald Trump at a news conference wrapping up the G7 summit in France was asked about the U.S.-Iran deal, which is scheduled to be signed on Friday. The president said the memorandum of understanding is very strong.
2: This isn't just like a two-paragraph. This is a long, you know, pretty detailed memorandum that goes into a regular contract. I would think they would do it. If they don't, then that's, you know, that's okay. We'll have to start the process again.
1: The president says Iran will not be allowed to have a nuclear weapon. The Sheboygan driver involved in a tragic accident over the weekend which killed a teenager and injured four others will make a court appearance today. The 16-year-old was arrested following the one-car crash near Calumet on Saturday. She was one of six teens in an SUV at the time of that rollover crash. Authorities say impairment was likely a factor in the accident.

0: There's a new survey that says Americans are increasingly pessimistic about democracy and the way our country is going. The survey comes from the Public Religion Research Institute. Two-thirds of Americans feel that the U.S. is in danger of losing important democratic rights and freedoms. People are equally divided in their belief on whether the American dream is still achievable. Brewers 2-1 winners over the Guardians. They play again today at American Family Field. 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Now the most accurate Fox 11 forecast. A cloudy day today, upper 50s. Clouds tonight with lows 50 to 55. Sunshine is back tomorrow with temperatures in the lower 70s. Late in the day Thursday, there's a chance of another round of passing showers or thunderstorms. I'm Chris Conley on Sheboygan's News and Weather Leader, 1330 1015 WHBL.
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1: 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You're outdoors more, probably in more dangerous situations than usual. You've always got to prepare, have a safety security plan for yourself and your family. If that God forbid moment comes, somebody wants to bring harm to you, your family. And anyway, Sig Sauer, all proudly made in Live Free or Die, New Hampshire. They have a big workforce full of former military, great people. They are the proud partner of our U.S. military, the official sidearm of all branches of the U.S. military. Part of my collection, I have the M17 pistol. That's the same one carried by our brave men and women that defend freedom around the world. Same with NATO forces also, as a matter of fact. My daily carry is usually my P365. It is the number one concealed carry pistol in the country. And as a matter of fact, our whole team on the show, we're a Sig Sauer family. And sweet baby James, like me, has a collection. And Linda has the P365 special, Rose special edition. What is the Rose special edition? Why do I not know what the Rose special edition is?
2: So
1: I
2: didn't
1: know
2: that. All kidding aside, it's a beautiful, beautiful, like, it's like a piece of art on a gun, and it's engraved in this gorgeous, like, rose gold color, if you like rose gold, which I happen to love. It is stunning. And every time I take it out at the range close to us, everybody's like, what gun is that? I'm like, it's a Sig Sauer, man. They do a beautiful job with that rose gold. It's really, really nice.
1: How many people have picked up on the fact that you drop your shoulder when you shoot?
2: You're the only one, because you like to break them, but I'm doing much better now, just so you know.
1: You're doing much better. All right, we should post on our website, Hannity.com, the silhouette, or I don't know, what target do you have? Do you have a bullseye silhouette? What do you have?
2: I have a silhouette.
1: Okay. You know, I'm going to be looking at it a little bit differently. I want to see how you cluster your shots. In other words, if one is in the right shoulder, one's in the left shoulder, one's by the knee, and one's in the head, that's not considered, you know, a good... That's not considered consistent shooting. How do you usually?
2: I'm a pretty good, you know, center mass consistent shooter. That's where I look. And the middle is the easiest part to hit for me.
1: Anyway, SigSauer.com today. Buy any new P365, you will get a Sig Sauer everyday carry flashlight. It is awesome, by the way. I have one. I carry it all the time. This is only for a limited time. Don't wait. Also, great gift for Dad for Father's Day. So, I understand. Everybody wants to take the memorandum of understanding and turn it into the deal. I have been assured and reassured and reassured and reassured. So either I'm being Pollyannish and naive, and this is what it's going to come into, or the guy that I've known for 30 years that keeps saying this has nothing to do with any final deal. They don't even care about it. And it was just to get the process started. I think that it's all going to play out in the end. What I've been told was discussed behind the scenes, and what they're agreeing to behind the scenes is very different than what is being reported. However, do I trust them? Of course not. Why would you trust the Iranians? Number one state sponsor of terror. Look at the havoc that they have caused worldwide. Look at the danger. You know, let me go back. Let me step back here for a second. Because, and I have told this audience over and over again that every source I had leading up to Epic Fury after the devastation of 14 bunker buster bombs and Midnight Hammer, a president that's not an isolationist, even though some people, the new woke right, claim that he is or should be, that was not Donald Trump in the first term taking out the caliphate of ISIS and Soleimani and Baghdadi and dropping the mother of all bombs on Afghanistan. Donald Trump Midnight Hammer is basically Donald Trump 2.0 and very consistent with the Trump doctrine. I don't think his doctrine has changed. And I guess maybe it's the intimate knowledge of knowing him, watching him, observing him. He will listen to everybody. And at the end of the day, there's going to be one person that will make the ultimate decision on whether any deal goes forward with Iran or any other country for that matter. And that is going to be Donald Trump. And when Donald Trump says over and over and over and over again, like he says here, all hell will rain down on Iran if they pursue a nuclear weapon. Do you believe that he means it? That's a very important component to me. Listen.
3: Iran will never have a nuclear weapon. And it says it loud and clear. They're not going to develop it. They're not going to buy it. They're not going to do anything with it. And if they do, they suffer unbelievable consequences. Not just a little bit, like, I won't even tell you the consequences, but the consequences are the ultimate consequences. And with that being said, I hope we have a very good relationship. But the biggest thing is they will not have a nuclear weapon. So we have, they will not develop, purchase, buy, or any other thing. They're not going to acquire a nuclear weapon. If they do, all hell will rain down on them. And they're not going to do that,
1: He doesn't think they're going to do it. But if they do, the message has been sent clear. You know, what's frustrating is the people that did not want epic fury and feel like Donald Trump betrayed them by doing exactly what he did in his first term and exactly what he said he was would do since even before he ran for president. That Donald Trump said Iran can never have a nuclear weapon. He's been consistent. Now, when Steve Witkoff, I think, did the definitive interviews, they acknowledged they have this 60% enriched uranium in 12 days that can be enriched up to weapons-grade uranium, 90%, which would have given them 460 kilograms, about 1,000 pounds, as many as 11 or 12 nuclear weapons. They could do that if they could get back up any enrichment capability. That could be less than 12 days, and they would have enough weapons-grade material for that amount of bombs. We learned in this process their ballistic missile range was much further than we had once thought. We now know their ballistic missiles can hit Europe, cities like Paris, and cities like London. The president, in many ways, will never get credit for it, but he's making the world a safer place. If you don't trust them, then don't. I mean, let's verify it. Because I think we're going to know very quickly whether or not this has any teeth to it or not. And if they start to balk or back up what they've been telling our negotiators privately and what has been communicated to me, remember Steve Witkoff told us about the enriched uranium, which made this a necessity. And then every other source that I had spoken to, in other words, people that would really know. There are people, it's called being read into the presidential daily briefing. Usually there's maybe 5, 6, 7 people daily that get to see that threat assessment. And that was what the intelligence was showing. Now, Dan Bongino at the time was the deputy FBI director under Kash Patel, and I had him on the podcast. We went deep, hard in the paint, and he gave an explanation. And I said to him, every person, every source that would know, every one of them said to me the same thing, is the president had no choice. That's what they were telling me, meaning that we had to act with epic fury. Let's play Dan Bongino.
4: I'm limited in what I can say, but I'll tell you this. It's not just the nuclear threat that was exigent. It's the cyber threat the Iranians were engaged in. It's the lethal plotting, the assassination attempts. And I want you to remember this, everyone in the listening audience. They don't subscribe to this mutually assured destruction. They don't act in any way with any logic or reason whatsoever. Like, say, even the Russians don't even, however crazy Putin is, he does not want a nuclear weapon hitting Moscow. He doesn't. He's crazy, but he's not one. The Iranians don't care. It is a bloodthirsty theocracy. You give them the ability to kill us. You give them the gun. They're going to shoot it. It's not a matter of if. Forget the if. And the question was only the when. And I think President Trump said, I'm tired of dealing with this kicking the can down the road, the when question. And we're just going to do it. The politics be damned. I mean, you think the politics are helping him? If he cared about the politics, he wouldn't have done it. You know what he cares about? He doesn't want a freaking mushroom cloud over Washington, D.C. or New York. That's called leadership, making really hard decisions that are really difficult to explain to people who may not understand them because they don't have the information set you have. That's okay. You know, we're free to question it here. It's a republic, and I'm telling you, I will go to the grave telling you he made 100% the right call. I'm absolutely sure of it.
1: Now, Dan is one of the people, the few people like Hash Patel and other top national security, I'm sure the CIA director Ratcliffe, and of course our top generals were read into that information that I would never have access to. And Dan is just giving us a glimpse of what every other person that is read in tells me. So it's my job to pass that information on to you. Here's a question based on the history of Donald Trump and national security and national defense and his deal making acumen. How many of you have a pretty relatively on the, without getting into specific, have a high degree of confidence that he won't sign a bad deal? That's kind of where my head's at. And the fact that he's so casual and saying, well, I'll just take him out and I'll just, you know, bomb them into oblivion and that's it. I know others may not have it. We have an update. Linda, you've been following the chilling details of this plot tied to the UFC event on Sunday night, UFC 250 at the White House.
2: Yeah. Absolutely insane.
1: I know. New details about the five suspects accused of plotting this mass casualty event. I mean, it's pretty scary. Prosecutors allege that the group that were arrested in June, as we told you yesterday, a multi-state sweep coordinated an ambush involving explosive-laden drones intended to strike the north side of the White House, which would cause, they thought, a panic. And then they would sit in wait to basically slaughter everybody coming out. Officials said the group planned to target multiple high-profile officials through this coordinated ambush. According to court documents, the suspects intended to launch the explosive-laden drones over the UFC arena, detonate them above the crowd, forcing panicked attendees and high-value targets to flee to a southern evacuation point. I mean, if you look at three assassination attempts against the president and you look at Charlie Kirk and then you put it together with the incendiary and rhetoric of the left today, when you dehumanize and devalue people to the extent that they do, and it's Nazi, fascist, racist, Gestapo, at what point do you bear some responsibility that you're causing people to believe they're doing God's will? And if you look at, for example, investigators allege that, you know, they had targets in an encrypted group chat, you know, one for Trump, two for J.D. Vance, N for Israeli Prime Minister Netanyahu, Musk for Elon Musk. And the plot was to rob a military ammunition plant and steal military, you know, equipment. They had safe houses, bunkers, jail break-ins they were planning. I mean, it just, this is the world we're living in.
2: But think about this. It was somebody's mom that stepped in there. Imagine being that mother and getting like the sense, like, this is serious. Like, I think this may actually happen and that my child is involved in this and I need to call the FBI. And she did.
1: Well, according to the complaint, the biggest warning sign came from the mother of the 19-year-old from Ohio charged in connection with this. God, by the way, God bless her. And if you see something, say something, right? It's a cliche, but it works. She observed him researching locations near D.C. and receiving maps and images through text messages. And when she confronted him, apparently said that the group planned to conduct a recon and hit-and-run missions. And she went to investigators, and she interpreted that as planned shootings. And the complaint that they released shows that this mother, God bless her, contacted authorities on June 10th after becoming concerned about her son's recent firearm purchases and communications with these people that he was having online. Anyway, the father told officers his son had recently met people online and had been planning recons with them. And he told investigators that his son apparently recently acquired all the firearms, body armor, ammunition, tactical gear, etc., with $3,000 of his graduation money. Dana White of the USC revealed late on Tuesday that there were multiple threats made against Freedom 250. He told TMZ Sports that he was in the loop on all of what was happening in real time over the threats to the event. He said there was more than the alarming alleged plot to use drones and snipers to take out as many people as possible. He said, I mean, these guys are so good at what they do. Here's the reality. There was no safer place in America to be on Sunday night than there. Freedom 250 White House attack, by the way, you know, posted wild anti-Trump, anti-Semitic, you know, TikTok craziness. Like, you know, this is now people are like clinging to manna, like Luigi Mangione syndrome. If somebody's insane, they just want to, you know, cling to it. Anyway, 800-941-SHAWN is our number if you want to be a part of the program. 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
1: Back, all things Simple Man, self-described Bill O'Reilly. We'll get his take on all this. And one of our favorite governors, Greg Abbott, will join us. Does Tellerico Six Gender have a shot? 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

0: Defending ending the war. I'm Carmen Roberts, Fox News. President Trump says he pushed for an agreement with Iran because he wanted to avoid an economic catastrophe that could have resulted if the conflict continued.
1: If we didn't do this deal, we could have dropped more bombs for another 3 weeks, 2 weeks, 4 weeks, 2 years.
0: And he also told reporters at the G7 in France today that if the deal set to be signed Friday in Switzerland fails to deliver what he wants, then...
1: It's a memorandum of understanding. If it doesn't get done in 60 days, that's all right. We go back to bombing.
2: According to a senior administration official, Iran has agreed they will destroy their enriched stockpile of nuclear material. But President Trump said tonight that Iran's ballistic missile program will likely not be up for discussion. One thing that will be up for discussion, reconstruction money. The U.S. will work with regional partners to develop a plan with at least $300 billion for reconstruction and economic development in Iran.
0: Fox's Max Gordon in Dubai. The Federal Reserve held interest rate steady today, with some officials signaling a more aggressive outlook as inflation remains stubbornly high. Fed Chairman Kevin Warsh is opposed to giving guidance, telling reporters,
3: "At this moment in time, it doesn't feel as though providing forward guidance is right." Others have, I'd say, different views and think as a general proposition, forward guidance isn't the business we should be in.
0: Well, nearly half the policymakers are now open to a rate hikes later this year, and that would be at odds with what President Trump wants, who told reporters in Paris.
1: It could happen. I mean, it's hard to believe. It just keeps the country down.
0: After indications of possibly higher rates this year, stocks instantly turned lower. The Dow now down 506 points. 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
6: Good afternoon. Stronger than expected thunderstorms yesterday hitting much of Sheboygan County, damaging hail and winds. The first move came northeast of Kewaskum with quarter-size hail capable of damaging vehicles. A second thunderstorm warning was issued after that for Sheboygan, Sheboygan Falls, Utsburg, Kohler, and Waldo. And Waldo, there were reports of 3/4-inch hail confirmed 3 miles south of Sheboygan. Request denied for former Milwaukee County Judge Hannah Dugan. Her lawyers were asking that her guilty verdict be set aside and that she get a new trial. That's been turned down by federal Judge Lynn Edelman, who is overseeing the case. A jury convicted Dugan of felony obstruction for helping an illegal immigrant escape ICE arrest by showing him out through a side door and hallway that led to the street. A new sentencing hearing has not yet been scheduled. Green Bay will add 4 new first responder drones to their police department. Police and firefighters will use the technology. They are fully automated devices. Captain of the Community Response Division, Tom Denny, says they will now have a bird's eye view of situations as they unfold.
7: For both of our departments, that concrete real-time information is what helps us make decisions. That's what helps us allocate our resources.
6: Police officers have completed the required training to pilot the drones. The contract for the drones is $80,000 a year. Green Bay PD will have 4 of them to be shared with the city's fire department. Now the most accurate Fox 11 forecast. We're going to see cloudy skies this afternoon, upper 50s. Clouds tonight, 50 to 55. Tomorrow, a mostly sunny day, lower 70s. There will be a chance of more afternoon or evening thunderstorms. Brewers and Guardians, 6:40 tonight. The Brewers rallied for a 2-1 win yesterday. I'm Chris Conley, WHBL News.
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0: 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Okay. Let me ask you this, and I want you maybe to tell me that I'm wrong. So this big memorandum of understanding comes out. I've talked to Jared Kushner. I've talked to Steve Witkoff. I've talked to the president. I've talked to everybody. And I don't think a memorandum of understanding means a thing. And the president, I tend to listen to the president's words. And because that is final anyway, I don't even think the president saw the memorandum of understanding, to be very blunt with you. And he's saying, well, they either abide by it or I'm going to bomb the living hell out of them. That is the answer. They're either going to do what he wants or the military effort will ensue. I don't think it's more complicated than that. Am I wrong, Mr. O'Reilly?
1: No, I wouldn't say you're wrong, but I would say that if you evaluate a deal like this, you've got to be pros and cons. So this is not a good deal for Israel. Okay, right off the bat.
0: Well, wait a minute. It's not a deal because this is, it's like if you do a business deal. You do business, I do business. You have a memorandum of understanding. It's a term sheet to begin negotiations. It has nothing to do with what the final outcome is going to be.
1: It could be an ice cream wrapper, as far as I'm concerned. It's not good for Israel because it basically takes them back from a very aggressive defensive position. And so that's number one. And I think very few historians would quibble with that.
0: Can I just add one piece of context to that? The president was very clear today that if, in fact, Lebanon keeps attacking Israel, that Israel has every right to fight back and that he just wants them to be judicious and do their part. But if they attack Israel, he would expect them to attack back.
1: But he scolded Netanyahu by name, and that's rare for him. Number two, the United States, most important to us as American citizens. So this arrangement, let's use that word, is, I would say, an 7.5 out of 10. And you weren't going to get a 10 out of 10. That was not going to happen. The two deficits in the arrangement are, number one, no mention of weapons inspectors to go in. Now, the president did say he's got eyes on all of their nuclear facilities. He can see what they're doing. That's true. But you can't see underground 3 miles. So I would have liked to have seen a weapons inspectors thing in there, but it

0: was not. The second one was Hormuz.
1: Can I just interject again? And I'm not being a jerk, I promise. Steve Witkoff is a personal friend of mine. And he said, when it comes to the nuclear dust, they've already agreed that Americans will be on the ground at the very least observing all of the removal of that dust. Sorry to interrupt.
0: All right, well, that's good, but it's not in writing so far.
1: Correct.
0: And it's, you need the Austrians to go in every 2 months and check out what they're doing. Because those are the people assigned to it. And now that they're kicking it over to the UN for validation, that's certainly part of the scenario. But I don't really understand why the Iranians are so resistant to that. If they're going to say, we're never going to have a nuke, we're never going to attack anybody, we're never going to do A, we're never going to do I, why not have the inspectors in there? There's no downside for you. So that made me a little queasy. And the third thing is Hormuz. So we still don't know, because the president didn't really address it in a specific sense. He addressed the big thing. He doesn't want a worldwide depression, Herbert Hoover, all that. And that's true. That was a big motivator. That's what Iran had. Iran had, we can wreak havoc with the worldwide economy, and we will. We're willing to starve to death to do that. So that was their only weaponry, Iran. And it was not addressed by President Trump. Now, I assume that Hormuz is going to be open very quickly because all of the Gulf states, including Iran, want the money. And then there's not going to be an impediment to that. It's not going to take 60 days. They're just going to open it up. But down the road, all right, there wasn't any, well, the United Nations controls Hormuz or whatever you may be. It was not put into that arrangement language. Now, those are two fairly significant things. On the other hand, I thought Trump was one of his best performances today because he anticipated all of these questions, and notice how softball the questions were from the Europeans, because they're thrilled. They got what they wanted for nothing, okay? So all the European press were like little beagles out there. And even the obnoxious American press, they've already started up on MS and CNN, but you expect that. The only guy that was way out of order was the New York Times. We said, well, what about the school that got hit? Okay, now, wait a minute. We're talking about a worldwide economic problem. We're talking about a nuclear weapon, and this is the question you bring? Come on. It's ridiculous. But I thought President Trump had anticipated what was going to happen in that presser and handled it pretty well.
1: I tend to agree with your analysis only because we are both in a pretty unique position as it relates to the president, and that is we've known him for 30 years. And when he speaks, it is very different than when anybody else speaks for him. And when he speaks, people like us that know him pay a lot more attention and give more credence to the words that he is using versus those that may be around him that are trying to explain things to the American people, because in the end, it doesn't matter what the people around him say. It matters what he thinks and how he will act. And what kind of surprises me a little bit in light of the president's military actions abroad, beating ISIS and Soleimani and Baghdadi, dropping the mother of all bombs on Afghanistan, Midnight Hammer, Epic Fury, I think people would be quite foolish and naive and rather stupid if they don't take the words that he uttered again today seriously, that I have no problem going back to bombing the living hell out of you if, in fact, you guys try to pull a fast one.
0: Yeah, because they're going to make him look weak and bad, and his legacy's on the line. It's in a legacy brawl right now between Obama and Trump, and people believe what they want.

0: believe. Doesn't matter what facts you have. And the Democratic Party is going, oh, no, no, this is totally unnecessary because Obama had it locked down, which isn't true. Okay. And then Trump takes swipes at Obama because he was the worst deal he's ever seen. All right. Well, we're used to that. But the bellicosity that Donald Trump brings to these pressers was largely absent. He used the hour that he had very effectively to praise Xi. That was very effective. I know these Chinese back and forth. That will do him a lot of good with that country. Even
1: tell me why you think that. And I know you are hyper focused on China and the relationship with the U.S. and the relationship with the president and Xi. Tell me why.
0: Because he went out of his way to say Xi could have caused trouble and he helped. It was as simple as that. And then he brought in the Stinger missile thing. You know, when Donald Trump talks, people don't realize this, particularly people who hate him, is that he does have a good grasp of the facts. Now, he's repetitive and sometimes contradicts himself. There's no question that he does. This $300 million slush fund that Iran's going to have access to, that's still undefined. I understand it. You understand it. Okay? This is going to be investment made by the Gulf states, and it's going to be oil, and it's going to be unfrozen Iranian money that, because they were sanctioned, is sitting in a bank. But most people don't get it. They don't. They're running around today saying, oh, he's going to give $300 million to Iran, and that's terrible, whatever it may be. Okay, but buddy, Donald Trump used that hour, all right, to praise a bunch of people, take shots at Mexico, took shots at them, warned them. Okay, he did a lot of different things in that, and I thought it was very effective. He rose Soleimani from the dead, killing the killers. I wrote a whole book on how Trump stalked them. It's a fascinating part of the book, how they got him and the intel that came in and what the decision-making was. So I know. But do you think Joe Biden has any blanket clue about Soleimani's menace to the Middle East?
1: I don't even think if somebody did ask him in a surprise moment who he was, I'm not sure he'd remember.
0: Well, look, he's so busy following Jill around asking, do you love me the most? He doesn't have time for a lot of other stuff.
1: Well, that's a good point. What do you think? Democrats are furious that, you know, apparently Joe's releasing a book in October. Jill Biden's book, I Thought My Husband Was Having a Stroke. Bill, if I was on stage and you thought I was having a stroke, would you not come to my rescue? I would come to yours.
0: I'd go out to dinner.
1: And you'd make me pay whether I was having a stroke or not.
0: Yeah, let's see if I can get Hannity's credit card before it.
1: Hey, give me Hannity's credit card as quickly as possible. I need it. Oh, man. That's funny.
0: I mean, look, the good news is nobody buys those books, and they don't sell anything.
1: But Democrats are mad. They feel like they're trying to reinvent themselves and be front and center before the midterm. They're already dealing with, you know, Graham Platner, Tallarico, six-gender, non-binary god, and this guy El Sayed, who likes Hassan Piker.
0: Well, even CNN reported last night that the midterm is tightening up already.
1: Big time. I'm seeing other polls that are very encouraging, but I'm urging people to not look at the polls. The only poll that matters is Election Day.
0: Well, okay. But when you got a Nazi running for Senate in Maine and Bernie Sanders says this is great, I mean, that's not doing your party any good.
1: Yeah, it didn't help yesterday when we found out he was encouraging a teenage girl to commit suicide. Good grief. That is, how could any Democrat support that, Bill? Where's your heart, your soul, your conscience? What is wrong with that party?
0: We're doing a big investigation on the Democratic Party, and it always leads back to this. There is not one human being in this country with any sway in this party.
1: Sure. Well, no, there's not a moderate except for John Fetterman, and now they are beholden to the most radical party ever, which I think creates a new paradigm for a midterm. Last word, bud.
0: Yes, and that was one of the reasons that Trump did this memo of understanding, that he knew this would probably make it a lot easier for Republicans to keep their power in Washington. That was a big reason.
1: All things Simple Man, Bill O'Reilly at BillO'Reilly.com. Sir, I know it's the best time of your week to be on the show. We appreciate you being here.
0: Thanks for having me. Appreciate it.
1: All right, 800-941-SEAN, our number if you want to be a part of the program.
2: 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We want a thriving economy, border security, and protection of our children. Now, what else can we come up with to piss off the left? Keep it locked right here for all the latest news and information.
1: You know, I was just reading an article, and it was a list of market downturns for the U.S. economy. Now, it got me thinking. Markets crash, things go up, things go down. It doesn't seem to be a matter of if or when, right? I mean, the Depression, 1929, the Recession, 1937, the flash crash, 1962, oil crisis in the 70s, Black Monday, 1987, dot-com bubble, 2008 crisis. 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

0: from the WHBL newsroom. Here's Chris Connolly.
1: Good afternoon. President Trump says he's optimistic about a deal between the U.S. and Iran getting done. Speaking outside the G7 summit in France, Trump says Iran wants to sign the deal. The president reveals it's a 14-point memorandum of understanding scheduled to be signed Friday. Vice President J.D. Vance will represent the U.S. Iran's nuclear program would be subject to negotiations over a 60-day period. Lakeshore College's Adult Education and Family Literacy Act consortium programs have been given a $10,000 boost from the Dollar General Literacy Foundation. The award's part of a record-setting day of giving by the foundation. They've distributed some $16 million in communities where Dollar General operates. For years, Chick-fil-A had ranked number one for customer service in the fast food category, but not anymore.
2: The 11-year streak for Chick-fil-A comes to a close. Jersey Mike's is now the top-rated quick-service restaurant in the nation in the 2025 ACSI rankings. The sandwich shop slogan, "A Sub Above," rings true as the top-rated brand recognized for freshness, food variety, and value while maintaining quality even as it expanded in 2025. Chick-fil-A is just a point behind in the latest survey of roughly 250,000 consumers and remains the clear leader in the chicken category. Burger King moving up 1%, tying Culver's for the top spot in the burger category. CJ Papa, Fox News.
1: Now the most accurate Fox 11 forecast. Today is going to stay cloudy. Temperatures will be in the upper 50s. Clouds still with

0: Tonight with lows 50 to 55. During the day tomorrow, sunshine is back, warmer to the low 70s. Late afternoon, showers and thunderstorms are possible. During the day Friday, partly sunny, 70 to 75. I'm Chris Conley on Sheboygan's News and Weather Leader, WHBL.
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9: All right, 25 now till the top of the hour. 800-941-SEAN, our number. 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
9: All right. Linda, did you see on fake news CNN? I don't watch fake news CNN. I know you guys watch it occasionally for content for the show. So they have this guy, this poll analysis guy named Harry Enten. And when you pointed this out to me, I'm saying there's no way that that could be true. But apparently it is. We have only 27% of Democrats that say they will display the great American flag on July 4th. And 29% of Democrats say they are proud to be an American. Well, where's the other 71%? We live in the greatest country God gave man. Now, I have spoken at length how this midterm election year is unlike any we've seen before. There's never been a precedent where a party has adopted and embraced radicalism in the likes of Bernie Sanders, Pocahontas, this guy El Sayed. I mean, did you see the latest Hassan Piker who was out there campaigning with El Sayed? Israel doesn't have a right to exist. America deserved 9/11. Then you got Six Gender Tellerico, God is non-binary, welcome Matt at the border, no meat campaign, a vegan campaign in Texas. Then you've got the Nazi tattoo guy, you know, who attacks women who have been victims of rape and says the people of Maine are racist and stupid, that he's looking to vote for him. Now going after on Reddit a young girl, you know, talking about teenage suicide. You know, if you're voting for that, you don't have a heart, conscience, and soul. The party of Mamdani, the squad, AOC, and where are the moderate voices in that party? This creates an entire new paradigm we've never experienced before heading into an important midterm, which is why you see these polls tightening dramatically. But anyway, so, you know, let me play this guy, Harry Enten, fake news CNN. This is what he's saying about Democrats displaying the flag and whether they're proud to be Americans.
10: Look at how we have an increasing polarization on this issue. We'll display the flag on July 4th, the American flag. Back in July of 2001, look at this. You had 68% of Republicans, 65% of Democrats saying that they would, in fact, display the flag on July 4th. You come over to this side of the screen, Republicans basically are where they were 25 years ago, right? 64%. But look at that Democratic percentage, absolutely plummeting. Just 27% of Democrats say they will, in fact, display the flag on July 4th. What about this idea? Are you proud to be an American? Extremely or very proud to be an American? Back in January of 2001, 90% of Republicans, 85% of Democrats. This was after a very contentious 2000 election, keep in mind, right? With George W. Bush coming into the White House. You come over to this side of the screen in 2026. Look at this. Again, the Democratic percentage absolutely plummets to just 29% of Democrats say they're extremely or very proud to be an American.
9: You've got to be kidding me. What has gone wrong in that party?
11: You know what? There's so much wrong. You would have to do your TV show, Hanging with Hannity during the day to even cover a piece of it. It's so bad across the board. Even what you just said about Plattner and Hassan Piker, this idea that any of these people have 1 ounce of American soul in them is utter nonsense. You live in the greatest country God ever gave man that allows you to talk trash as much as you do. If you don't like it here, get out. Go somewhere else. See how
9: you say that.
11: They
9: people say,
11: you.
9: Well, love it or leave it. If I did not love America, why would I stay here? I'm
11: exactly.
9: Talking about me. Forget about other people. I don't know why.
11: This is the thing that I don't get. If you want to change it and you don't like it, then go to where it already exists like that. There are so many places.
9: Linda, let me ask you a question. You were with me when Obama was president for two terms. You were with us when Joe Biden was president for a term. Did I ever suggest one time that I don't love my country and that I want to leave this country, or I'm going to give up the fight, you know, for the things that I believe in? Sometimes you lose elections you really want to win. I don't want to lose this midterm, I'll tell you that. And you just fight through it, and you become the loyal opposition. You tell the American people the truth, and hopefully we right the ship the next time. That's how it works.
11: Here's the thing. The ship was never the right side up in the first place. That's the problem. As a Democrat, most of these people have lived under the ideology that they're owed everything, they should give nothing, and the only time anybody should give anything is if they're telling other people the money that they should be giving away, and those are the only people working anyway.
9: Good point. All right, let's get to our phones. Let's go to Detroit. Let's say hi to Jim. Jim, you're on the Sean Hannity Show. Glad you called.
12: Hello, Sean. Listen to you daily. Thank you. The thing I am concerned about is that when this 60 days comes due, or right before it comes due, that the Iranians, like they always do, are going to welch on their promises, and then we're going to have a restart of the war right before the midterms. And I think that's going to cost the Republicans dearly. So I'm...
9: Listen, the president made very clear, we have made clear, I don't trust the Iranians. It doesn't matter what they do from this point on. The president will make the decision whether or not they're acting in good faith, whether or not they really want a deal or they don't. And he was very explicit in saying he has no problem going back to military action. So that, to me, is all you need to kind of know.
12: Well, I just think that if that happens, that the chances of the Republicans doing well in the midterms are not good, because the country is at a point where they want the gas prices to come down. They want the economy changed.
9: Well, look at the price of crude today. It's been down to $75.
12: I understand. But if the war comes back, I don't think it's going to stay there. Okay. Nobody has a crystal ball. But on the other hand, the Iranians' history is such that they do not keep their promises.
9: Listen, it doesn't even matter in this sense. Let's assume that they don't. And I think the odds are probably high that, I mean, they have internal struggles going on. You got the hardline IRGC faction, and then you have the more political faction that understands that their lives are in jeopardy, and they're probably next on the hit list. So they've got their own internal issues to work out, and let's see what happens. Let the process unfold. Returning to where we were is as simple as launching a missile. It's that simple. That's why I am, and the president's showing a willingness today to go right back there, tells me all I need to know about what this means.
12: I feel that if we go back and it's close to the midterms, we're going to suffer.
9: Possible, but you know what? There's always the chance that there's going to be conflict around the world where you have bad actors, bad faith actors that want to impact our elections. We already know that. I mean, that's almost like status quo, right?
12: Right.
9: So, you know, what we have to do as conservatives is we've got to commit our hearts, minds, and souls that whatever outside circumstances may or may not occur, that we understand the danger in a radicalized Democratic Party ever getting more control than we ever want. That's why that should be irrelevant for everybody in this audience that wants this great agenda, which has been great, to continue and not return to, you know, what we had the 4 years under Biden, Harris, Mayorkas. And now actually more radicalized vis-a-vis Graham Platner, Al Sayed, six gender Tellerico, God is non-binary Tellerico, and Mamdani and the squad and Bernie and Pocahontas, because no other Democrat but Fetterman will dare criticize them. So we're going to have the biggest choice midterm election, one that I've never seen in history before. And let's just commit to do our part and understand there's certain things that are always going to be out of our control in life, right?
12: Right. I just my hunch is that we should get it over.
9: Well, let me ask this question. Let me go to a bottom line question. You're making me think here. Was it the right decision for the president, based on what Steve Witkoff described, and them being 12 days away from being able to enrich uranium to weapons grade? And I had Dan Bongino talking about it on TV last night. Was it the right call for the president? Did he have any option other than to take action to prevent them from getting that weapon?
12: Unquestionably.
9: Okay. We have a very strong argument on our side, don't we?
12: Yeah, I agree. But again, that the margins in the election are so slim, I don't want to lose the Republican control. And then,
9: Do you think any moderate in Maine is going to vote for Graham Plattner?
12: No.
9: You think any moderate in Michigan is going to vote for El Sayed?
12: God, I hope not.
9: Will six-gender, God is non-binary Tellerico win Texas?
12: Hopefully not. Yep.
9: Okay. Let not your heart be troubled. Work hard for the election. And my ask from this great audience of ours is just commit in your heart, mind, and soul. You will do your part. You will vote. You will participate. Okay?
12: Thank you.
9: Appreciate it. God bless you. Let's say hi. Let's see. Tom is next. I don't know where Tom's calling from. Tom, you're on the Sean Hannity Show. Hi.
13: Hi, Sean. Thanks for taking my call. I was calling today to ask you a question. I was looking ahead and thinking, is Donald Trump going to be able to take care of his agenda in only 3.5 more years? And what would you think of the possibility of him and Secretary Rubio switching positions for the upcoming election, presidential election?
9: You know, I'm tempted to give a lot of thoughts about 28, but I'm going to hold back until after 26. Okay. I do have a lot of thoughts on 26 and a lot of thoughts on 28. However, I don't want people to take their eye off this important midterm. And do I think Donald Trump is going to run in any capacity again? No. Do I think his influence will wane? Not even a little bit. And I think he will always be active and involved, you know, as long as this man is breathing on this earth. I can tell you that. It's in his heart, conscience, and soul.
13: Well, awesome. Glad. Thanks again for taking my call. And I've been listening to you for a long time, all the way back to Hannity and Cohen. It's the first time I got to talk to you. It's a real pleasure.
9: Okay. I appreciate it, Tom. Thank you, my friend. God bless you. Quick break, right back to our phones, 800-941-SEAN, our number if you want to be a part of the program as we continue.
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0: All right, back to our busy phones. Toll free, it's 800-941-SEAN if you want to join us. Let's say hi to Rodney. Rodney, you're next on the Sean Hannity Show.
1: I was watching The View yesterday. I don't normally watch it. I've watched since J.D. Vance was on. Hoopy had made a statement about the Trump administration and about them not giving credit to blacks about the accomplishments that they've made and trying to remove their importance from public view or whatever. Then J.D. went to go answer a question, finally, and he used the term minorities, and she got all upset and said, no, don't have me saying that. I didn't say that. What gets me is she put so much spin on things that other people have said, and he was trying to be nice about how he presented what she was saying, and yet she was very defensive because she didn't want a different term used to describe what she was talking about.
0: You know, first of all, I give him credit for even trying to go on that show. I did years ago. I haven't seen the ratings yet, and often I bet you they got a big pop having a conservative on that show. However, it's an unwatchable show to me. I mean, it's just a lot of screaming and yelling and hysteria and Trump derangement syndrome. I mean, there's nothing interesting about the show to me anymore. Anyway, I appreciate you being with us. 800-941-SEAN. 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
6: What if he doesn't like the deal? I'm Carmen Roberts, Fox News.
7: And if I don't like it, we'll go back to shooting at them, dropping bombs on their head.
6: President Trump speaking to reporters at the G7 in France ahead of the signing of that deal, which is supposed to happen Friday in Switzerland. Fox's Peter Ducey has more from France.
8: If Iran lives up to their end of the deal, they will get to cash in big time, billions of dollars worth of selling oil. They can also apply for this money in a fund to help rebuild, and they can see some of their own funds unfrozen. But President Trump wants to make one thing very clear. None of that money is coming directly from the U.S. taxpayers. President Trump says if they start breaking the rules, the U.S. will resume a bombing campaign again. Same story if the Strait of Hormuz closes or if Iran tries to charge tolls in the strait.
6: We have our first named storm of the Atlantic hurricane season. Meteorologists believe that Tropical Storm Arthur, which formed in the Gulf this morning off the Texas coast, will eventually move inland and spread life-threatening flooding rains across the south.
9: Tropical storm force winds are expected from parts of southwest Louisiana, while widespread rainfall from 5 to 10 inches, with isolated totals approaching 20 inches, could lead to significant flash flooding from Texas into the deep south.
6: Fox meteorologist Adam Klotz, tropical storm warnings remain in effect for portions of the Texas and Louisiana coast. The Federal Reserve held interest rates steady today, but nearly half of policymakers are open to rate hikes later this year. This was Chairman Kevin Warsh's first Fed meeting and a clear sign that inflation concerns are heating up again. Prospects of higher interest rates this year sent stocks into a slide. The Dow Industrials lost 507 points after two back-to-back records. The meantime, crude oil lower, $75.23 a barrel. 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
11: Showers continue tonight with a low of 53. Then for Thursday, we could see some sun by late afternoon. Complete check of your most accurate Fox 11 forecast is coming up in just a bit. But first, public phone charging stations may be a lifesaver if your device is dead, but be sure you're only getting power from them. Wisconsin Consumer Protection Administrator Michelle Reinen says scammers are using a technique called juice jacking to siphon data from your device while offering up a charge.
12: If the device asks you if you want to charge only or share data, always select charge only, but let that serve as a red flag that, this option that someone could obtain my data is on the other end of this, and where's that data going?
11: When in doubt, bring your own charging cable and plug in using a regular outlet, or simply have a backup battery for emergencies. And the Packers are refuting a Wisconsin congressman's challenge to the NFL's broadcasting arrangements. Fifth District Republican Scott Fitzgerald wants Congress to re-examine the 1961 Sports Broadcasting Act, which allowed the NFL to negotiate broadcast rights and distribute proceeds equally among all franchises. Fitzgerald and others in Congress are trying to determine whether antitrust laws are being violated and if the league is unfairly pricing out viewers. The Packers say those efforts threaten the team's future, saying the tremendously successful model of pooling media rights and sharing revenue has allowed the Packers to survive and thrive in the smallest media market in professional sports. The Packers call the SBA the foundation that the team has been built on. Now that most accurate Fox 11 forecast, showers tonight in a low of 53. Chance of showers tomorrow morning, then partly sunny and 71. Mike Leishner, WHBL News.
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0: 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Coming up next, our final news roundup and information overload hour.
2: All right, news roundup and information overload hour. 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It's 800-941-SEAN if you want to join us. We got a clip of six-gender, God is non-binary, Tallarico boasting that he authored bills which would make schools focus in on things like diversity, equity, and inclusion, DEI, being taught in the classroom. We have him in 2023 saying doctors have a moral obligation to provide hormonal therapies to perform gender mutilation surgeries on children, which is pretty scary. This is a guy that supports transgender athletes, men playing women's sports. This is a guy that says God is non-binary. This is a guy that believes in six genders. I don't know what the other four are. He says there are six. This is a guy that, you know, said that God is neither male or female. Now, I'm a Christian, raised Catholic. I learned the Lord's Prayer. It says, our Father who art in heaven. It doesn't say our gender. Maybe I was taught wrong my whole life, and James Tallarico is really, really educating me. Wants to run a vegan campaign in the cattle state of Texas, is against drilling, and it just gets worse and worse. Let me play a clip, him saying doctors have a moral obligation to treat gender dysphoria. Let's play it.
3: If a patient came to the doctor and said, I want to change my sex, then the doctor should say, well, you can't change your sex because there are only two sexes.
4: If that patient is experiencing extreme gender dysphoria, which Dr. Oliverson has already acknowledged is a real condition, then that doctor has an obligation, a moral obligation, according to their Hippocratic Oath, to ensure that that patient, whether it's a minor, in consultation with their parents, receives the treatment that they need. And Representative Schaefer, the consequences of not providing that treatment can be dire.
2: All right, joining us now, good friend of the program, one of our favorite governors, Governor Greg Abbott of Texas. Great to have you. I'm watching Democrats express the greatest optimism in the world that the great state of Texas, God bless Texas, is somehow going to change into this blue New York City paradigm and vote for a guy with these crazy views. Why does that go against every gut political instinct I have, having done all this for decades?
5: Sean, listen, what you're hearing is the exact same thing that was said 4 years ago when Beto O'Rourke ran against me, and then 4 years before that when he ran against Ted Cruz. Each time, the only thing we learn is that all of the millions of dollars coming in from out of state was completely incinerated because Beto was defeated badly each time. The difference this time, however, is unlike Beto, Tallarico actually has a voting record that proves he is the far leftist progressive person that people think he is. The point is that when we get to Election Day against Tallarico, he will be demolished even worse than Beto was.
2: Yeah, well, I always affectionately, when he ran first against Ted Cruz, then later you, I called him, you know, Beto Bozo O'Rourke. You know what was fascinating about Beto? He came on the scene like gangbusters. The left embraced him. They ran the same narrative they're now running about six-gender Tallarico, and they acted as though he was the second coming that was going to turn the red state of Texas blue, and it failed spectacularly. And I'm not sure if anything, Tallarico's record is more clear. We have him in his own words more often, and he's so more extreme than even Beto Bozo was, and I just don't think Texas has changed. I think, yes, you've had a lot of migration into Texas, but those people want freedom. They're trying to get away from tyranny.
5: Well, let me address that last point first, and that is, yeah, it's a fact that we have a lot of people moving into Texas from other states, including from California. What's lost, however, is this. And that is, there are a lot of people moving out of the state of Texas every single year. Also, the number one state they are moving to is California. The point, very simply, is we have a big exchange program going on where we are getting conservatives from California. Our liberals are moving to California, making Texas an even more red state. But going back to the bottom line of what you were talking about, Sean, listen, Tyler Rico has a voting record. I know he's known as Six Gender Jimmy, whatever that means, but he voted to defund the police. He voted against border security. He voted in support of transgender surgery for children. He actually, in Texas, voted for a state income tax. So his voting record is dangerous. And the average voter in Texas, whether they be a Republican, an independent, or maybe even some Democrats, when they see his voting record, they know he does not represent the values of the overwhelming majority of Texans. You know, Donald Trump talks about a 90-10 issue or an 80-20 issue. The fact of the matter is, Tyler Rico is on that small percentage side where he matches up with 10% or 20% of the population, whereas Ken Paxton matches up on the majority side with the overwhelming majority of Texans. And so I think both Ken Paxton will overperform where people currently think, and that Tyler Rico will underperform what people currently think.
2: You know, to me, how is it possible that in your state of Texas, and I was down at the Rio Grande with you and President Trump, I've been down to that border more times than I can count in my life, and you did a phenomenal job. You and my governor, Governor DeSantis, the greatest political jiu-jitsu move ever, and that is, okay, you come across the border, we'll put you on a plane or a bus, and we're going to send you to a sanctuary city and state, which was great. The people in your state loved you for it. The people in Florida loved Governor DeSantis for that. He wants a welcome mat on the border. He's running a vegan campaign in a cattle state. He's against energy dominance. He wants men to play women's sports in Texas. It just on paper does not make sense to me.
5: Well, and what is on paper right now is going to be what happens in the voting booth come October and November. Because listen, again, there's hopium that occurs every election cycle among national Democrats where they have this hope that finally they have a savior who's going to get a Democrat elected in the state of Texas. It's just not going to happen. And again, going back, the record that Tyler Rico has of hard votes that he's taken are far worse than all the leftist positions that were taken by Beto. And as a result, I think that Ken Paxton will beat Tyler Rico, but even more than what Ted Cruz beat Beto O'Rourke by. And so I think this election is shaping up, and it's shaping up well because of who Tyler Rico really is that he cannot escape from.
2: Well, I mean, that's the amazing thing. What do you think overall nationally, Governor, is happening when you look at the embrace of Graham Plattner? We had new revelations yesterday. He's on Reddit. He's encouraging a teenage girl and excoriating her because she's contemplating suicide. His comments about women that are victims of rape, his Nazi tattoo, him calling the people in his state racist and stupid. They would be stupid if they voted for somebody that thought they were stupid. All the other controversies on top of the Nazi tattoo. Why have they gone this radical left? I've never seen a midterm shaping up like this, and very few, quote, leaders in the Democratic Party, with the exception of one man, John Fetterman, is willing to stand up to this madness. Then they got Al Sayed in Michigan.
5: Listen, it's all about power. They've completely abandoned any sense of being committed to any particular policy position. As you know, both the left and the leftist media, listen, they've done nothing but criticize Republicans by fabricating this notion that some Republicans are connected to Nazism or something like that. Well, look at that candidate for the Senate in Maine with the Nazi tattoo. They're now embracing that. And so they will embrace everything that they criticized just days and weeks and months ago for the pure purpose of trying to gain power in Washington, D.C. It shows how vapid they really are. And I think they're going to be exposed for it come this election. As we discussed, they will be exposed in Texas. They're going to be exposed in Maine. They're going to be exposed in some other states. And so, candidly, I think these elections come November are going to turn out a lot better, especially at the United States Senate level, definitely in the state of Texas, in the state of Maine, and elsewhere across the country. Because what Americans want are people who will deliver common sense in what the Democrats are standing for, whether it be up in Maine or Tallarico in Texas, is the opposite of common sense. And when people get into the voting booth, it's no longer about, I like this idea, I like that idea. When you get into a voting booth, it's a choice between two different people. And it's going to be the Republican who aligns with the common sense values of the majority of voters in Texas and across the United States.
2: I mean, at the end of the day, I think people want their values represented. And having known you as long as I have, you being a dear friend, and knowing Ted Cruz as long as I've known Senator Cruz, and so many other representatives from the great state of Texas, I just know the people in Texas. I mean, Rick Perry made me an honorary Texan. I'm not sure if you're aware of that, Governor, but I am. And I just know that it's heart and soul, and they believe in those more traditional values. It is a business state. It is a conservative state. By the way, congratulations to you. I see all of these big businesses. What was the latest big business that is moving out of New Jersey that's coming down to Texas? You have so much industry moving into your state like I have in my state. And I'm so happy for you and the people of your state, because you are going to have huge financial benefits and high-paying career jobs for the great citizens of Texas.
5: Along those lines, when you think about it, think of the budget deficits you see some states on the Democrat side that are running as we speak right now. And these Democrat states don't know how to pay their bills. The state of Texas is running a massive budget surplus, and I'm looking to use that budget surplus to reduce property taxes in the state of Texas. But going back to what you were talking about, the most recent thing that came out last week was a listing of which state has the most headquarters of Fortune 500 companies, and it's Texas, not New York, not California, not any other state. What we are finding is that these businesses are leaving places like New York and California or other states across the country. It could be New Jersey or elsewhere, and they know that the best state for doing business for 22 years in a row now is the state of Texas. It's because we offer lower taxes, reasonable regulations, the perfect platform to expand a business on, and we actually embrace and support our businesses as opposed to Kathy Hochul, who seems to like to attack businesses. Same for Gavin Newsom. So it's just a complete different platform. But I got to add this at the very end. So listen, I know that Rick Perry named you an honorary Texan, but the fact of the matter is he knows that there is a higher honor that can be bestowed by the state of Texas that I will bestow upon you the next time.
2: Oh, my gosh.
5: There's
2: a higher honor than an honorary Texan?
5: There is, and you'll get it when I tell you what it is. It's official framed honoration. It's called the Admiral in the Texas Navy, and I will make you an admiral in the Texas Navy.
2: Oh, my God. I'm blushing. I don't ever think I deserve anything in life, Governor. I'm very humbled. I'm humbled by your friendship, too. All right, quick break. More with Governor Greg Abbott, the great state of Texas. God bless Texas on the other side. Then your call's coming up, 800-941-SHAWN, if you want to be a part of the program as we roll along.
0: 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Sean Hannity is on right now.
2: Hey, before the burgers hit the grill, fireworks, they light up the sky, take a few minutes to remember that Independence Day, you know what? 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

continue now. Texas Governor Greg Abbott is with us. By the way, he will be filling in on this show when I finally get a vacation post, you know, obviously the 250th birthday of our great country. And we're excited to have him. You know what? One of the coolest stories I also read is Morgan Stanley. I talk about Wall Street South in Florida, which is very real. Every private equity company, big bank, investment firm, they're all here, private equity firm. I love that Morgan Stanley has more employees in your state than New York. That cracks me up.

0: fact, SpaceX, you know all about that. And by the way, Texas is the home of the first trillionaire in the history of the entire world in Elon Musk. Anyway, SpaceX co-listed on the NASDAQ as well as NASDAQ Texas. And so Texas is becoming the number one state for new listings of all public companies in the United States.
1: You don't get enough credit in terms of what you deserve and how hard you've worked. By the way, there is a day coming up. Governor Abbott will be filling in and hosting this show. I think that's confirmed, Governor. I'm looking forward. I know the audience would love to hear from you, and you get to interact with them directly.
0: I'm looking forward to it.
1: All right, Governor Greg Abbott, the great state of Texas. God bless Texas, sir. Thank you. Now, from America's Revolutionary War to Israel's fight for its survival currently, you know, we are nations that have had moments where we have been tested. Our courage, our morality, our moral clarity, our resolve, and thank God, freedom endures. In October 1985, it was President Ronald Wilson Reagan who delivered these remarks about America's commitment to stand with Israel. He said, "In our talks, we paid special attention to two issues, our commitment to Israel's security and well-being, and our shared desire to move forward towards a just and lasting peace between Israel and all of its Arab neighbors. A strong, secure Israel is a shared interest." Well, it is today, if you have moral clarity. I know you have the lunatics out there, but I don't pay attention to them. But we're celebrating our 250th anniversary, and thank God we have partnered on this show with the International Fellowship of Christians and Jews. The amount of humanitarian assistance, the need for it, has never been greater as Iran and their proxies have targeted densely populated areas within Tel Aviv and other parts of the country. And that means there are so many displaced Israelis. They need food and water and shelter and clothing and medicines. They are providing all of it, but they can't do it without your help. They even have mobile medical clinics for the elderly that can't get to see a doctor. 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It's flagpinifcj.org. 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And thank you for your generosity.

0: 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Here's Mike Leishner.
1: Rainy conditions are going to continue into tonight. We'll have a complete check of your most accurate Fox 11 forecast coming up in just a bit. But first, a Wisconsin establishment has been sold. Reporter Stephen Devine has more in Manitowoc.
2: Hoffman Family of Companies announced Tuesday that they have purchased Cedar Crest Ice Cream. As part of the transaction, Renato DePoles, CEO of Oberwise Dairy, will assume leadership of Cedar Crest, bringing together two heritage brands with longstanding reputations for quality. Cedar Crest President Ken Colway says he and his brothers wouldn't have handed over the reins to just anyone as they retire, but they knew they could trust the company to continue to grow their beloved business. Cedar Crest Ice Cream is made in Manitowoc, while their headquarters is in Cedarburg.
1: And a 16-year-old girl is facing charges following a crash that left one person dead in Fond du Lac County. The incident happened last Saturday after a black Toyota struck a culvert and launched into the air, hitting a pole and then rolling over. The vehicle came to rest on its side and on top of a passenger who died at the scene. Madeline Bulligan admitted to consuming THC from a vape cartridge before the crash and also admitted to not having a driver's license. Bulligan was arrested and is facing multiple counts. Now that most accurate Fox 11 forecast, the rest of tonight, showers likely to continue with a low of 53. Chance of rain tomorrow morning, then partly sunny with a high of 71. Sunshine and 77 on Friday. The Milwaukee Brewers are back at it tonight against the Cleveland Guardians. We'll have coverage coming your way at 6:05. I'm Mike Leishner on Sheboygan's News and Weather Leader, WHBL.
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0: never stops working for the good of the country. Sean Hannity with behind-the-scenes information on today's breaking news. 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
1: All right, 25 now till the top of the hour. Your call's coming up, 800-941-SEAN, if you want to be a part of the program. 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
1: All right, so we've got these two Democratic House candidates. Comrade, what is it, Chevalier, and this other person. And they're doing this forum, I think it's in New York City, but I think one of them's from New Jersey, I'm not sure. It doesn't matter, because the party of Graham Platner and Bernie Sanders and Pocahontas and El Sayed and Six Gender Tellerico and Mamdani and the Squad and AOC and leaders in name only that would never challenge them, they would never say a word. And so you have the World Cup going on. I'm not that interested in the World Cup. I had to play soccer in high school. My teachers made me play, never liked it. They made me the center halfback. I hated it. However, if I wanted a better grade, I was told straight up that's what it's going to take. And so I did it. It's just not my favorite sport, but other people love it. To each his own. I don't care about that part. But they were asked if they're rooting for America. Here's their answer.
3: World Cup is here. The first match this weekend at MetLife Stadium taking place in New Jersey, even though some people say it is technically New York. But what do you think will win it all? Who are you rooting for?
4: Oh, I like Mexico.
3: Mexico. There you go.
5: I'm rooting for Senegal.
3: Senegal. Okay.
1: I like Mexico. I like Senegal. I don't know. I want America to win, even though I'm not the biggest World Cup fan. I want America to win everything. I love our country. I believe we live in the greatest country God gave man. Why would I not want us to win? Here's where it gets even more interesting. Many visitors from abroad come to America. They are out and about spending money at these quintessential Americana stores. I saw a lot of people going to the Pro Shop and other great stores, and they're buying up all sorts of stuff. Over the course of my life, I have met so many immigrants coming from dire situations. They make it to America, and they take freedom that they'd never experienced before, and they turn it into such phenomenal hard work and success. and, you know, every American should appreciate it. I think we don't often appreciate the gifts we have right in front of us. But and then there were a bunch of World Cup fans from abroad. And this is how happy they are to be in America. Listen.

0: Take me home, country road. Big time, AJ, Houston, Texas. How appropriate you follow the great governor of your state, Greg Abbott. What's going on, sir?
1: Big time, Sean Hannity. Hey, first of all, I want to wish you a happy Father's Day and hope you have a great one, Big Daddy.
0: You too, my friend. God bless you. We always love hearing that big, booming voice of yours, my friend.
1: Hey, but real quick, Sean, what is Obama talking about? He had the nerve to put his two cents in. And then New York Knicks, you know, it's nice that they won, but the fans made it bad that they won because of what they did. There was no reason for what they did. I mean, if you win in doing that, Jesus Christ, I would have hated to see what the loss would have been like. That's unbelievable. You know, you...
0: Well, they were, you know, going nuts if they won and going nuts the day they lost. And to me, it's embarrassing, but it's also indicative of Mamdani's New York, you know, defund, dismantle, no bail, reimagine the police, and, you know, send in the social workers. What do you expect?
1: I know, right? And then, you know, that Obama... Trump, he's doing what I did. Really? Are you? And that lady looked at him that was interviewing him. And I'm like, she looking at you weird because you ain't telling the truth. And then my boy, I love it because I love you going to the Lions Den. My boy, the vice president, was on The View. And nobody watched that thing. But I had to see how that he was going to treat him and da-da-da-da-da. And they went off and did their little thing, running their mouth, da da da. Whoopi had to tell one of the girls, "Hey, stop, stop! What'd you do?" That tickled me when she did that. But the thing of it is, you got to go in the lion's dens because the mainstream media is not going to tell the truth about what's going on. I post some stuff out because what's going on in our country now? All these Democrat idiots, and you got Antifa doing their dumb crap, and it's like, okay, people, teach your children. Come on. And then that boy that stabbed that boy, I'm like, okay, people, are y'all stupid or are you stupid? Why are y'all going off like that and knowing what that boy did was wrong? I don't care how you spin it, how you look at it, it was wrong what that boy did. You know what?
0: Well, then you got a whole group of people trying to turn it into a racial issue. Oh, it was only one stab wound. I think it was Jasmine Crockett that claimed.
1: Yeah.
0: Well, it was fatal and the young teenager died. Yes, it was one stab wound that murdered somebody.
1: Yeah. And that's all the Democrats got, Sean. Everything that happened. Oh, you're a racist. You're a racist. Everything happened. You look on the timelines, you look at all these black folks doing all this crazy stuff, and then when you check them, oh, you're a racist. Really, people? Come on. You got every color of people doing stuff. And they only seems to call it when it's done to black folks, racist. I'm like, oh, my God, people, wake up. And I'm sick. Matter of fact, Sean, I'm about sick of trying to teach these people something. But, you know, we got to keep our voice loud. We got to keep going. Maybe they'll wake up one day, Sean. Maybe. I don't know. But we better pray and hope that they do wake up. And tell my girl Linda, I said, shake them and bake them. Hey, hey, hey, come on.
2: Back at you, AJ. You're still my favorite ever.
0: What does that mean, shake them and bake them? What does that even mean?
2: Don't you worry about it, because I'm going to shake it and bake it, all right? That's between
0: me and AJ. What does shake it and bake it mean, big time? What does that mean? Does that mean Linda should go in Vegas on a dance floor and dance by herself and humiliate me?
1: Wait.
2: Why is that humiliating you?
0: Because you're associated with me.
2: Nobody knew I was with you. Come on. They know you can't dance.
0: Oh, you mean like when we're talking together and I'm fairly
2: Nobody
0: recognizable?
2: Nobody on that dance floor knew I was with you. The only person that knew I was with you was John Rich.
0: When I walked out and said, you got to stop. This is embarrassing.
2: You walk over and talk to me. You could have been like, hey, lady, I like your hat. Or, hey, lady, do you know this band?
0: I was saying, this is embarrassing. Please stop.
2: AJ, what do you think of that?
1: Hold on. I get on the dance floor by myself, Sean. I love dancing because that's my exercise. And I love dancing by myself because I can do my moves and rake my groove. Some people don't know how to move with you. And so, therefore, I like to do it. And then when some woman come up and want to dance with me, it just blow my whistle because I'll be like, oh, no. Because then slow down with her.
0: Well, whatever floats your boat, big time. Appreciate you, man.
1: I love you, man.
0: 800-941-SEAN. Frank, California. What's up, Frank?
3: Sean, not a big fan of the deal with Iran. I really think that we should take out their refineries at least and take that cargo. Or I don't know if we should. I don't want to send boots in the ground, but I think we should take out their power structures. And that, along with the blockade, I think would cause that regime to have to either leave or step down. I don't think this deal is going to work in the long run because they don't. You can't trust these guys.
0: I tend to agree with you. I don't think they're honorable. I think there's too many factions that are competing for power. I, based on the president's comments, repeated comments that he has no problem doing exactly what you're saying, I feel confident he'd flip on a dime.
3: I hope so. I hope so.
0: Well, Mike, he's kind of proven it, hasn't he? However, if it's possible to thread this needle, and some people are optimistic more than, say, I am, but I'm willing to give the president his opportunity to attempt it with the full knowledge that he is now reinforced over and over and over again. He has zero issues, no compunctions about going back to military force, none. So I listen more to what he says than what other analysts say. Or, you know, remember, a memorandum of understanding is like a worthless sheet of paper. I've been assured by the people involved in discussions that it's much deeper and they've conceded a lot more. But, you know, trust but verify. Let's wait and just assume that they're going to mess up. I think they're too radicalized, too extreme. And at that point, probably we'd be looking at another tier of regime change and try all over again. Who knows? Anyway, appreciate the call. John, Pennsylvania. John, how are you? Glad you called.
4: Hey, Sean, doing great. Hey, we're on the cusp of 250 here, right?
0: Yeah.
4: But people really don't know what to do. People don't know how to commemorate it. They're, you know, should they go to 20 different mattress sales or what? So just an idea for you, since you have the greatest reach, you can help people understand why this is the second greatest event, most significant event in human history for humanity's sake. And humanity does rhyme with Hannity. So what I'm thinking is you take the last few days here before July 4th and you start to feature the critical events because it was a series of events that made it all happen. Start with the proclamation of King George at, what was it, 1763, that Americans couldn't move west of the Appalachians, and that got people mad because they came here for property. So you pick maybe the top 10, 12, 15 events, 15 is too many, and each day you take a different event, you bring on someone like a Bill Federer, and you highlight what happened, why it was significant, and the inside story. There's so many inside stories. I mean, there was 35 free black men that were fighting for America in Lexington and Concord.
0: Actually, pretty amazing history. There are, you know, maybe Linda, I think John has a good idea. Maybe we should make a list of all the events around the country. We've not fully announced where I am going to be on the 3rd and on the 4th. I will make that announcement soon. Very cool location for the 3rd. It's a Friday. And we'll be doing radio on location. We'll be doing TV on location. I will give you a hint. President Trump will be at that location that evening. And just looking forward to what will be a very special day. And Saturday, I'll be in Washington, D.C., co-anchoring Fox's coverage. I think from 7 p.m. to 11. We're going to be on for 4 hours, and it'll be great coverage. The largest fireworks display ever in history. It will set a record. And I hope people, you know, forget about the 20% of Democrats that are proud of the country. The rest of us love the greatest country God gave man. But I like the idea of putting that up on the website. Let people know. That's a good idea. Listen, before the burgers hit the grill and fireworks light up the sky like the 4th of July, take a few minutes. You know, we've got to remember what Independence Day is really all about. This extraordinary courage, vision outlined 250 years ago, starting with our founding document, our Declaration of Independence. Now, it is that document where ordinary men made a revolutionary claim. that rights come from God, our creator, not from man, not from government, and government only exists to protect those rights, and their power comes from only we, the people, and the consent of the governed. And that idea gave birth to the greatest country God ever gave man. Now, it's our turn to secure these principles for the next 250 years. Reagan famously said that freedom is but one generation away from extinction. Our goal should be to leave this country better than we inherited it. And anyway, this 4th of July, with the partnership of our great friends at Americans for Prosperity, they have the Declaration Project, and they're pledging to read the Declaration and asking you to make the pledge to read the Declaration aloud with your family and friends. When's the last time you did it? I was thinking back when I did. It's been a while. Anyway, then ask a question. What does liberty require of us today? And as America now prepares to celebrate 250 years of freedom, this is yet one small step that every citizen can take. 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

right, that's going to wrap things up for today. We got a great Hannity tonight, 9 Eastern, on the Fox News Channel. Victor Davis Hanson, Ari Fleischer, Reince Priebus, Nancy Grace, and Clay Travis. I promise you news information you'll never get from the legacy media mob. All happening 9 Eastern tonight. Hannity on Fox. We'll see you then. Back here tomorrow. Thank you for making the show possible.

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3: 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Law enforcement is asking anyone with information on anyone responsible for any of these incidents to share that information. 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
5: The Fox News alert, the deal is signed. I'm Lisa Lacera. The 60-day memorandum of understanding between the U.S. and Iran signed by President Trump, a White House official tells Fox News, it'll give Tehran waivers to sell oil and create a framework for $300 billion in aid. President Trump, now in Paris for the G7 talks, insists the U.S. is not putting up any money, and he says he will allow Iran to have some missiles, but not nuclear ones.
6: If other countries have them, it's a little bit unfair for them not to have some. A ballistic missile is not the same thing as what we're talking about when we talk nuclear.
5: The deal also calls for Iran to allow ships to pass through the Strait of Hormuz. The MOU is expected to be signed on Friday in Switzerland. As expected, the Fed is holding interest rates steady following its first meeting with the new chair.
7: New Fed chair, Kevin Warsh.
8: The committee decided to maintain the target range for the Fed funds rate at 3.5% to 3.75%. In support of the Fed's dual mandate.
7: In an unusually short statement, Fed officials dropped language that had suggested their next move would be to cut their key rate. Warsh telling reporters that the Fed has the capability to deliver on its 2% inflation target, and that's what they're going to do.
5: Fox's Hillary Barsky. Wall Street stocks dropped on worries the Fed would hike interest rates this year to keep a lid on inflation. The Dow lost 507. The Nasdaq off 354. The S&P minus 91. Senate Democratic leader Chuck Schumer blasting President Trump for delaying today's confirmation hearing for Jay Clayton to become the next director of national intelligence.
9: Every action he takes undercuts our safety for his own ridiculous, sometimes even indiscernible, political motivation.
5: The president says he wants the Foreign Surveillance Act renewed, but said he won't sign off on it without the approval of a measure that strengthens voter ID laws. America's listening to Fox News.
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11: Good afternoon. Stronger than expected thunderstorms yesterday hitting much of Sheboygan County, damaging hail and wind. The first move came northeast of Kewaskum with quarter-size hail capable of damaging vehicles. A second thunderstorm warning was issued after that for Sheboygan, Sheboygan Falls, Utsburg, Kohler, and Walder. And Waldo, there were reports of 3/4-inch hail confirmed 3 miles south of Sheboygan. Request denied for former Milwaukee County Judge Hannah Dugan. Her lawyers were asking that her guilty verdict be set aside and that she get a new trial. That's been turned down by federal Judge Lynn Edelman, who is overseeing the case. A jury convicted Dugan of felony obstruction for helping an illegal immigrant escape ICE arrest by showing him out through a side door and hallway that led to the street. A new sentencing hearing has not yet been scheduled. Green Bay will add 4 new first responder drones to their police department. Police and firefighters will use the technology. They are fully automated devices. Captain of the Community Response Division, Tom Denny, says they will now have a bird's eye view of situations as they unfold.
12: For both of our departments, that concrete real-time information is what helps us make decisions. That's what helps us allocate our resources.
11: Police officers have completed the required training to pilot the drones. The contract for the drones is $80,000 a year. Green Bay PD will have 4 of them to be shared with the city's fire department. Now the most accurate Fox 11 forecast. We're going to see cloudy skies this afternoon, upper 50s. Clouds tonight, 50 to 55. Tomorrow, a mostly sunny day, lower 70s. There will be a chance of more afternoon or evening thunderstorms. Brewers and Guardians, 6:40 tonight. The Brewers rallied for a 2-1 win yesterday. I'm Chris Conley, WHBL News.
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0: Mark Levin here. Our number, 877-381-3811, 877-381-3811. Let me tell you something. President Trump wants this MOU to go through as a final deal. It's going to go through as a final deal. Nothing anybody says can actually stop it. Because as I discussed a few days ago, the way that Congress altered the treaty clause in effect for Obama also applies to the Trump proposal. And that's a legitimate precedent. So that means you would need two-thirds of the members of Congress to block the deal, rather than two-thirds of the members present in the Senate to approve it. So, all said and done, if the president wants the MOU with changes, without changes, with additions, and so forth and so on, that's what's going to happen. So the discussion now is among we the people. We get a shot at this too. We get a shot at it too because Washington's talking about it. The vice president's on TV and other platforms. The press is reporting about it. The president's talking about it. So, of course, we get to participate in this. Now, there are those who view this as a loyalty test. There is no loyalty test. Unless somebody is trashing the president of the United States, viciously stabbing him in the back, the way Bannon has done, the way Pierre Morgan has done, the way Tucker has done, and Megyn Kelly has done, and some other people, that's a different issue. That's a different issue. But if you have legitimate disagreements, and you're in the business of radio or TV, it'd be very odd if you didn't comment on them. So I make no apologies for what I say. The president and I, we agree, what, 98% of the time? But just like he serves you, the people of America, I serve you, the people in my audience. And I apply my principles and my beliefs and my values based on the Constitution, based on the Declaration, based on our faiths and our belief systems. And that's how it works. And it's okay. And it's okay. You know, a few decades ago when I was working in the Reagan administration as chief of staff to Attorney General Meese, the Immigration and Naturalization Service was in the Department of Justice. They changed the name and they shipped it off to the Department of Homeland Security years after we left when they created that department. And while I was there and I was chief of staff for a period, I argued strenuously against a deal with congressional Democrats where the president would agree to grant citizenship to 2.3 million illegal aliens in exchange for promised funds to better secure the border. We controlled the Senate, but not the House. And Tip O'Neill ran the House. And he kept blocking every effort to secure the border further. President Reagan made the deal. He did as promised. But the Democrats reneged. They never intended to comply. Nonetheless, I will always adore President Reagan. He was truly a great president. He did so many wonderful things for our country and around the world. He destroyed the Soviet Union. He massively increased the private sector and our prosperity in this country, slashed taxes to unbelievable levels, and so many other wonderful things. I campaigned for him twice. But I couldn't get over this issue with granting citizenship to illegal aliens. I have my disagreements with this memorandum of understanding. I don't understand parts of it. I don't mean that I can't comprehend them. I just don't understand them. In fact, as you know, if you've listened to this program, I've said over and over again, any deal with this enemy will be violated. Perhaps not during President Trump's term, but thereafter for sure. I don't believe they'll ever honor any agreement anyway. And I've made my points generally known, and I'm going to be very specific about them this evening with you, because in some ways this is a complicated agreement, in some ways it's fairly simplistic. But I adore President Trump, and I always will adore President Trump. He's a great president, and he too is doing great things for our country and around the world. The worst kind of person you can be to yourself is to not be true to your principles. And the worst kind of person you could be to a friend, if you're advising a friend, if you're working for a president, is just to be a yes man, or just to be a no man for that matter. Just be a man or a woman. That works. So I will tell you, I'll begin now, we'll continue after the break, what I think about this from a more micro perspective now that we have more information. So before commenting directly on the MOU, context is critical. When President Trump decided to go to war with the Iranian regime, it was a courageous decision by every measure. He's known and made clear for decades that Iran poses a grave threat to our country and criticized the failure of presidents to deal with it. Indeed, I first met President Trump before he was president in September 2015 at a huge rally of the Tea Party patriots on the steps of the Capitol building. Several of us spoke that day. Jenny Beth Martin led the group, as she does now. Wonderful lady. And there were thousands and thousands of you, conservatives, Tea Party patriots, on the steps of the Capitol building. And we urged Congress to defeat Obama's nuclear deal in no uncertain terms. The most eloquent and inspiring speech was delivered by Donald Trump. He made the moral and national security case for defeating the Iranian regime and against the Obama sellout. He knew intuitively and by watching what the Iranian regime was doing and had done, that it must be denied nuclear weapons no matter the cost. Despite the knowingly false allegations of very evil propagandists, the president has never wavered from his position, and he was not convinced or pulled dragging and kicking by Israel, Benjamin Netanyahu, or the Jews to fight this war. President Trump ordered this military operation to prevent Iran from getting and using nuclear weapons. In the early days of the war, it was a spectacular success. For some reason, a ceasefire was quickly ordered, and it lasted for over 2 months, despite the scores of violations by Iran and Hezbollah. Great damage has been done to Iran's military, and as I said, the president deserves enormous credit for having the courage to do what no other president did before him. My fear, again, is that no other president after him will have the same courage to act should the terms of any agreement be violated. The president then ordered a 2-day return to military operations when the Iranian regime took out one of our helicopters. Yep. It was quickly ended on a promise by the regime that it would sign on to an MOU. And from day one, I've underscored that no deal will be honored by these terrorists. Its political, theocratic ideology fuels a revolution that compels the catastrophic destruction of the West. We've been through that at great length. And presumably the president knew this, as he repeatedly warned, if Iran got a nuclear weapon, it would use it against us. Pretty serious, don't you think, folks? And Iran's pattern of conduct, over the last 47 years makes clear that it uses negotiations as a tactic to further its aims. But we abandoned the military destruction of Iran, and we did not use all of our capabilities to destroy the regime. In fact, some were even saying that's not our goal. We certainly didn't arm the Iranian people. But we looked for a off-ramp, as they call it. Very odd phrase, an off-ramp, in part due to polling and gas prices. To be clear, there was never a plan to use ground forces or be involved in a forever war. These are straw men that are thrown out there by some. Indeed, in my view, if the MOU is not drastically altered during this 60-day negotiation period, a forever war, a continuation of Iran's war on the West, is not in doubt. So what does this MOU involve? And I was working from the closest draft of the MOU publicly available at the time, and it's very close as it turns out, which was fundamentally accurate, and we'll go through this point by point. I'll do it fairly succinctly and quickly when we return. We'll be right back.
1: Mark Levin.
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1: Is the reason why liberals hate this show. But listen anyway. They know they're probably wrong. Mark Levin is on the radio.

Here we go. All right. Item one on the list. Upon the signing of the MOU, there's an immediate and permanent end of the war, and that specifically includes Lebanon. Now, this doesn't make any sense to me. There are 60 days or more to negotiate a deal. Therefore, before a deal is finalized, we just declared a cessation of military action permanently. And we committed to not even threatening the use of force. Why would we agree to immediately drop the most important leverage we have over the regime in advance? In advance of it, complying with the MOU requirements, whatever else is decided in 60 or so days. On top of this, we do the unthinkable. We capitulate to Iran's demand to protect Hezbollah. As I explained earlier, Hezbollah, which has brutally murdered hundreds of our fellow citizens, is essentially protected by our government in alliance with the Iranian regime and free to continue to kill Americans, Israelis, and others as the most potent terror weapon of the Iranian regime not only survives, but it is immunized. And since Israel is the only country that actually fights this enemy, their soldiers, their airmen, and whose citizens are in the direct line of fire from missile and drone attacks, nobody in their right mind would tolerate this. No amount of berating our ally or pressuring the prime minister changes anything. And I want to underscore, Hezbollah has killed our people, and we've done next to nothing, multiple presidents, to deal with Hezbollah. In and of itself, that's shameful, is it not? Israel must not and will not adhere to any such egregious capitulation. Item two, we refrain from interfering in Iran's sovereignty and they will not interfere with ours. Who believes Iran won't interfere with our internal affairs? Do we not spend tens of billions of dollars on counterterrorism against, among others, Iran? Does anybody believe Iran will drop out of its axis with China, Russia, North Korea? And how do we enforce any deal against those other countries? And if we catch them, then what? If we catch Iran interfering on our internal affairs, cyber crimes and so forth and so on, what are we going to do about it? Item four, we lift the naval blockade 30 days after the Memorandum of Understanding, which was signed on Sunday, rather than after final negotiations for a deal. That removes another major leverage we have over the regime. And we agree to remove our forces around that area within 30 days after the final agreement. We can always send our forces back, they say, but in all likelihood, we wouldn't do that, would we?

0: They have to meet all conditions in order to receive money. And then tell us, what if they do all that? And they get what they want and then tell us to go to hell? Who among us believes us? Any of this money will go to assisting or improving the lives of the Iranian people who have no rights and are slaughtered by the tens of thousands. And in fact, innocent young kids are being executed as I speak. We're going to take a break very shortly, and I just want you to know I'm going to continue. We're about 40% of the way through. But regardless how this slush fund is collected or distributed, here we are committing to helping reconstruct the terror regime we presumably just destroyed. Besides, I have a big question. I thought we hit military structures and targets. What do they need $300 billion to rebuild civilian locations? 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
2: Good afternoon. President Trump says he's optimistic about a deal between the U.S. and Iran getting done. Speaking outside the G7 summit in France, Trump says Iran wants to sign the deal. The president reveals it's a 14-point memorandum of understanding scheduled to be signed Friday. Vice President J.D. Vance will represent the U.S. Iran's nuclear program would be subject to negotiations over a 60-day period. Lakeshore College's Adult Education and Family Literacy Act consortium programs have been given a $10,000 boost from the Dollar General Literacy Foundation. The award's part of a record-setting day of giving by the foundation. They've distributed some $16 million in communities where Dollar General operates. For years, Chick-fil-A had ranked number one for customer service in the fast food category, but not anymore.
3: The 11-year streak for Chick-fil-A comes to a close. Jersey Mike's is now the top-rated quick-service restaurant in the nation in the 2025 ACSI rankings. The sandwich shop slogan, "A Sub Above," rings true as the top-rated brand recognized for freshness, food variety, and value while maintaining quality even as it expanded in 2025. Chick-fil-A is just a point behind in the latest survey of roughly 250,000 consumers and remains the clear leader in the chicken category. Burger King moving up 1%, tying Culver's for the top spot in the burger category. CJ Papa, Fox News.
2: Now the most accurate Fox 11 forecast. Today is going to stay cloudy. Temperatures will be in the upper 50s. Clouds still with us tonight with lows 50 to 55. During the day tomorrow, sunshine is back, warmer to the low 70s. Late afternoon, showers and thunderstorms are possible. During the day Friday, partly sunny, 70 to 75. I'm Chris Conley on Sheboygan's News and Weather Leader, WHBL.
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1: Let's continue here. Item 7. Get this. We commit as a nation to not only lifting all sanctions we have on the regime, but we commit to helping lift all other sanctions, including by the UN, the IAEA of the UN, and all other primary and secondary sanctions on Iran. That's what it says. I'm quoting from it. So we are now working in the service of the regime with other countries and before the international organizations in this regard. Item 8. I quote, Iran reiterates that it will never produce nuclear weapons, unquote. We, quote, have agreed that the fate of enriched material and the fate of the other mutually agreed nuclear-related items, including Iran's nuclear needs, will be dealt with in the final issue. May I ask you a question? Why is it this issue number one, Mr. Producer? Number eight? That said, this actually says nothing. All the relief and other commitments, some which is immediate or in 30 days, comes before any serious effort to lay out with details and specifics the manner in which the nuclear program will be permanently ended and enriched uranium will be destroyed. Now, they're talking about degrading the uranium. This was supposed to be the core of everything. That is, to remove it and destroy it, or destroy it in place, not degrade it. At best, it does not go beyond broad slogans. Now, it seems to me, again, this should have been number one, and we should have had a great deal of detail. Item 9, we agree not to strengthen our forces in the region pending a final agreement. We agree not to impose any new sanctions on Iran, thereby surrendering yet more leverage over the regime, as far as I'm concerned. Item 10, as I go through the points, I just keep shaking my head. Here, with the signing of the MOU, we agree to immediately issue waivers of exports of Iranian crude oil, petrol products, all related services, banking, insurance, transportation, and the like. In other words, the Iranian regime is back in business immediately before any final deal. Billions and billions will now flow into the regime. Item 11. In addition, quote, frozen or restricted funds and assets of Iran will be released and made fully available, unquote. Now, there's also a section at the end of the MOU that says, you know, certain parts of these articles, some of which I read to you, of course, would become effective upon compliance. And so there's sort of a contradiction in this that says immediate and then effective upon compliance. So that's something, if we ever get somebody on the program, I'm going to ask them to help straighten out. But it's not really what somebody's opinion is. These things have to be in writing, right? And even then, they're not going to adhere to them, are they? What's not in this arrangement? Not a word about ballistic missiles, the single most destructive weapon Iran has and has used, and which have the capability of killing tens of thousands and destroying cities if launched in a wave. This is a grave capitulation to the regime. I don't think we could get that from them, so I think we gave up on it. I also think this $300 billion slush fund, or whatever we want to call it, I suspect that came up as an alternative to their demand for reparations. Otherwise, why bring it up at all? And we all know none of that money is going to go into the economy or to help the people there. All that money will go towards the regime, and it will go towards arming the regime. In 2015, the president wrote an op-ed saying basically the same thing about the money that would be released to Iran. And in this respect, they overlap, and I don't like it. Not a word about promoting and funding terrorism and terror groups. And by the way, let's say there was a whole sentence on it. I have no illusions the regime's terrorism and terror funding will not be curtailed under any circumstances. Now, they may follow this, whatever this is, during the course of the Trump presidency, but I sure as hell have no expectation that they will follow it thereafter. Not a word about the Iranian people. Not a word, who we promised to help at the outset. We promised. They're abandoned, I think. Not a word about the regime paying reparations to our country, to the Arab countries, to Israel, for the massive damage caused by their ballistic missiles and other missiles. You see, they're downplaying ballistic missiles now, but oddly enough, a couple of weeks ago, I was told that that was a big concern of the Arab countries, that they weren't hit with ballistic missiles. That is, their whole oil infrastructure and the impact that could have on the entire world. But now it's downplayed. I don't get it. I get it. In order to get a deal, you got to make a deal, but I don't like it. So I'm hoping during the next 60 days, this MOU requires serious changes, and those will happen, if not an outright abandonment. Now, do yourselves a little favor, play a little game. If you don't physically write it down, mentally try and write it down. Keep in mind the politicians, the podcasters, the so-called influencers who have no influence, who are all gung-ho, who insist that you shut up, who insist that you're undermining the president, who insist that you will be responsible if we lose a midterm election, even though you'll have nothing to do with that, neither will I, but that's okay. Keep in mind those who tag you with the line that you wanted troops and boots on the ground when nobody does. Or you support a forever war when, in fact, we're the ones who support ending this war that has been a 47-year forever war. Keep in mind who says what and who doesn't have the guts to speak up. Some of them are on talk radio. Some of them are on television. A lot of them are online. So you need to be discerning. Christopher Ruddy is the CEO and founder of Newsmax. And he writes here, President Trump was right to call reports of a $300 billion reconstruction fund for Iran fake news. He should keep calling them that until the idea is dead, buried, and impossible to revive under another name. He says Vice President Vance has sought to reassure skeptics about the plan. The vice president said the Iranians are not receiving any cash and no funds are being released for simply signing a deal or attending a meeting. Vance then said, he wrote, that economic benefits would flow only if Tehran meets its obligations under a future agreement. He says that's better than a blank check, but it suggests a $300 billion is still in the works and part of the memorandum of understanding that starts a 60-day ceasefire. Here's the central question, writes Christopher Ruddy. Why should Iran receive access to any reconstruction fund, let alone one with $300 billion? This is what everybody wants to know. And then when you bring it up, oh, that's fake. That's not what we mean. That's not what's happening. That word or that phrase, $300 billion, shouldn't even be in this deal. He says the floater proposal makes no sense. Worse, it is dangerous. It would reward a maniacal regime not for reforming, not for compensating its victims, not for abandoning terror as an instrument of statecraft. It would reward Iran for surviving a war it provoked through decades of nuclear blackmail, proxy violence, and regional aggression. He said, let me put this in perspective. For more than 40 years, Iran's rulers have obsessed over acquiring the capability to destroy Israel, threaten America, and dominate the Middle East. They call the United States the Great Satan. They have burned through tens of billions of dollars and effectively checked out of the civilized community of nations in pursuit of their dream, nuclear weapons. They have repeatedly stated their aim publicly and loudly to wipe Israel off the face of the earth. In the interim of that goal, Tehran has funded mayhem across the region. Hezbollah, so clearly backed by Iran, it has been part of their negotiations, has long terrorized northern Israel. Now they're going to be protected. For 40 years, Hezbollah has fired tens of thousands of rockets into Israel, costing billions in damage, thousands of casualties, and hundreds of deaths. He goes on to the Houthis. This is not a misunderstood regime looking for an off-ramp. It's a revolutionary regime that made violence its business model. Even the assassination of President Trump remains a priority business item. And by late February, according to the International Atomic Energy Agency, IAEA, and Western intelligence, Iran was dangerously close to a nuclear breakout, weeks if not days. On February 28th, the United States and Israel acted. They struck Iran's nuclear and military infrastructure to prevent the nightmare scenario of a terror-sponsoring regime armed with nuclear weapons. And let's be clear about the character of those strikes. They were not Dresden. They were not Hiroshima. They were not indiscriminate attacks on civilians. There were only 2,600 highly selective attacks aimed overwhelmingly at military infrastructure. Of these attacks, the Financial Times says 2,400 targets were targeted missile sites, command and control facilities, launchers, air bases, drone facilities, naval assets. I think he's going to get to the point where I was. Even a handful of reported hits on bridges or steel plants were tied to military logistics and weapons production. So why again does Iran deserve $300 billion to rebuild? Exactly. To rebuild what infrastructure? The missile bases, the drone factories, the command centers, the steel plants, feeding its weapons program, and he goes on. It's a very clear-headed and sober piece. I would just advise those who are in Washington and in a bubble, who go to mostly friendly media, that this is not set well with many patriotic Americans, many Republicans, many conservatives, many people in MAGA, and diehard Trump supporters. It hasn't settled well. I have better access to the public view than most people do, and I can tell from the past several weeks, it's victory that you wanted. And when I've been briefed, I've been told basically that we can't achieve it for 4,000 different reasons. You know, we've had very difficult wars with very difficult enemies. Different kinds of wars. And there have always been ways to win them to victory. So we can't have woke right types going on and on against forever wars, and yet so many of them are responsible for them. I don't want a forever war. Iran wants a forever war. I feel it's time to end this once and for all. Well, my view has not won out, has it? We'll be right back.
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0: truth is, folks, only intelligent broadcasters, podcasters, will go through an agreement and question it. Doesn't mean they disagree with it. In my case, I disagree with multiple items, but they'll go through and ask questions. Like, how does this work? And why is this money in here? And why is this being opened up immediately? Or why are we able to rely on the truth of what these people say? Not just today and tomorrow, but a year, 5 years, 10 years from now. So if you're the least bit curious or inquisitive, the least bit, you're going to share these issues with you and you're going to ask questions about them. If you start attacking everybody who's questioning it and asking questions, even though you know those people are very pro-Trump and they've supported Trump and they've defended Trump through thick and thin, then there's something wrong with them. And it could be many things. Number one, they're not smart. Number two, they don't give a damn. Number three, they only see things through slogans and bumper stickers. And number four, they're not serious about you, the audience. They have no respect for you. You see this in various places in communication. Don't worry about it. Everything's going to work out. That's not how we serious individuals think. What are we celebrating on July 4th? 250 years of what? Of slavish agreement with everything the government does? Or even everything Republicans do? Or everything a public figure does? Of course not. Of course not. And so if you're relatively mature and adult about these things, you go through them, you ask questions, you want to know about them, and you reach your own conclusion. And if you disagree with somebody who you love, like your wife or a husband, or who you tremendously admire, like a senator or kind of the president, or a professor, if you're in a class or something like that, you respectfully raise the issues. And by the way, there have been occasions when I've done exactly this, where minds have been changed. And that includes two presidents. Because they start to think about it. Because maybe they haven't heard the advice. Now, there are people who negotiated this deal. I have respect for all of them. One of them is a good friend of mine. But I disagree. It's not because I hate them or distrust them or so forth and so on. But there are those who have, they feel like a vested interest in these things. And I don't mean financially. I just mean a vested interest because they've spent so much time on it and they're in love with it or they embrace it. They believe it's the very best they can do. I get it. But that doesn't mean that we shouldn't look at it with a fresh set of eyes. This is why we talk about free speech, right? This is why we talk about not brainwashing people so they can acquire knowledge. That's who we are. That's what we do. Whether some people like it or not. We're not going to be, threatened into silence or intimidated or anything of that sort. Because here's the truth. You ready? Write it down. June 17, 2026. Old Mark said that the Iranian regime will violate any agreement they sign with us. Any and every agreement they sign with us. It's just a matter of time. Write it down. You know what, Mr. Producer? I'd bet $1 million on that if there was some kind of a betting form. You'd take it too. Everybody would. So that's the reality. If you missed out in gold in 2020, if you missed the rally just last year, it's not too late, you know. Right now, gold is sitting at about 15-20% off its all-time highs earlier in the year. So you can buy it at a great price, a discount right now, because the fundamentals that drove gold over $5,000 an ounce, they are still there. 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
5: This is a Fox News alert. The agreement signed. I'm Lee Silicera. President Trump has signed off on the deal with Iran, setting up negotiations over the country's nuclear program.
6: President Trump signed the Memorandum of Understanding during a G7 dinner in Paris ahead of a planned signing ceremony Friday. The agreement requires Iran to open up the Strait of Hormuz for toll-free transit and lifts the U.S. naval blockade.
7: Then it's a Memorandum of Understanding. If it doesn't get done in 60 days, that's all right. We go back to bombing. You know, I don't want to do that because it's so good.
6: President Trump says the U.S. is not providing money to Iran, though the agreement does require waiving sanctions on Iran's oil exports. With the MOU signed, negotiations now begin on a process for downgrading Iran's highly enriched uranium.
5: Fox's Jared Halpern in Washington, but a spokesman for Iran's foreign ministry says if Israel's attacks on Lebanon continue, that will be considered a breach of the agreement. The president derailing a confirmation hearing for Jay Clayton, his pick to become the next director of national intelligence.
8: Late this morning, Intelligence Committee Chairman Tom Cotton said the committee would proceed with Clayton, quote, unless the president directs him not to. Then Cotton canceled the hearing. He said it was, quote, regrettable that the president has directed Jay Clayton not to appear. Democrats accuse the president of playing with fire on national security. The president also says he will not sign a renewal of the nation's top anti-terrorism program, FISA, until lawmakers pass the Save America Act.
5: Fox's Chad Pergram on Capitol Hill. The Save America Act is a bill that would strengthen voter ID laws. Jamaica's national security minister says the country is in discussions with the U.S. to accept third country deportees. The deportees would reportedly not be placed in detention, though details of where they would be housed are still to be determined. 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
5: A prominent critic of Vladimir Putin shot dead in Poland.
10: Russian artist Robert Kuzakov worked under the pseudonym Semyon Skrepetsky. He was known in Eastern Europe for caricatures of politicians, including the presidents of Russia and Belarus. On Sunday, he posted a video on YouTube showing him in Berlin putting a Russian flag in a trash can. The 44-year-old was shot 5 times in the head, chest and back, his body found in a parking lot near a Belarusian consulate. Two citizens of Belarus have been arrested. Kuzakov was granted asylum in Poland after he left Russia in 2021. Jonathan Savage, Fox News.
5: In a special session called by Republican Governor Brian Kemp, Republican lawmakers in Georgia have rejected a plan to redraw congressional and state legislative districts for the 2028 elections, saying any changes should come only after the public has input. A famous fast food chain knocked from the top of the American Customer Satisfaction Index.
11: The 11-year streak for Chick-fil-A comes to a close. Jersey Mike's is now the top-rated quick-service restaurant in the nation in the 2025 ACSI rankings. The sandwich shop slogan, "A sub above," rings true as the top-rated brand recognized for freshness, food variety, and value while maintaining quality even as it expanded in 2025. Chick-fil-A is just a point behind in the latest survey of roughly 250,000 consumers and remains the clear leader in the chicken category. Burger King moving up 1%, tying Culver's for the top spot in the burger category. CJ Papa, Fox News.
5: The list of performers for Macy's 4th of July show have been announced. It includes Post Malone, Blake Shelton, Salt-N-Pepa, and Shaboozey. The 50th edition.

0: here. Now, broadcasting from the underground command post, deep in the bowels of a hidden bunker, somewhere under the brick and steel of a nondescript building, we've once again made contact with our leader, Mark Levin.
1: Hello, America. Mark Levin here. Our number, 877-381-3811, 877-381-3811. Cal Thomas is one of the biggest columnists in the country, and he's been at it for decades. And he is a steady, principled force, and I'm just thankful he's out there. And I have not read this to myself yet, but I'm going to read it to you. Trump's Iran agreement, a bad deal for the civilized world, he says. The title is, President Makes Deal with the Devil. President Trump's interim peace plan with Iran, which has partially opened the Strait of Hormuz and sent oil prices tumbling, but not yet gas prices, may be good for the short term, that is, the midterms. The long term, however, it's not the best interest of the United States, Europe, or the rest of the civilized world. This is Cal Thomas. Iran's past performance on keeping its word is a guarantee of its future performance. What about these proxies Iran has been supporting? If Iran doesn't cheat on the deal, which is a distinct possibility, they can always find help elsewhere. I often bypass the chattering classes, he writes, diplomats and world leaders to consider the thoughts of an old friend who knows more about the Iranian mindset than anyone else I know. He's a former Israeli diplomat, Yoram Edinger. In Mr. Edinger's latest newsletter, he reminds people who have forgotten and instructs people who never knew that the true Iranian mindset looks like and how it contrasts with Western thinking. Mr. Edinger calls the negotiated deal irreconcilable and self-destructive. The full version can be read here. What follows is my edited version that cuts to the heart of this bad deal. While the Ayatollah's negotiators benefit from a marathon-like state of mind, Western negotiators are severely undermined by their sprint-like state of mind, which is prone to impatience. We saw that on full display as the president was visibly over-eager to achieve an agreement, writes Cal Thomas. Mr. Edinger continues, contrary to the Ayatollah's concept of negotiation, the Western concept assumes good faith. It underscores reconciliation and peaceful coexistence, with both sides making concessions. This sounds a little bit like one of my opening monologues over the weekend, doesn't it, Rich? However, and this is key, he says the Ayatollah concept of negotiation since the 7th century is an extension of warfare by other means. This is a tactical pause, not a final outcome. Its ideology transcends financial and diplomatic considerations. They exploit agreements, then discard them when circumstances change. It's 100%. We've talked about this over and over again. Cal writes, Mr. Trump has dangled the carrot of prosperity before the regime after using the stick of bombs. Does he really believe dictators who murdered thousands of their own people and believe Allah wants them to continue attacking the infidels would succumb to materialistic enticements? Yes, Iran's military has been weakened, but as mentioned, they take the long view. They will also likely get help rebuilding from China, Russia, North Korea. This is all common sense, because those dictatorial countries also hate America. Iran's record of broken promises includes misleading International Atomic Energy Agency inspectors who sought to learn whether Iran was enriching uranium to a level where it could make a nuclear weapon. The deal Mr. Trump made will likely include an agreement allowing inspectors to return to the country, yet this is like the vice squad raiding a house of ill repute and getting a promise from the madam to cease what is going on upstairs. After they leave, it will be business as usual. And so it most likely will be with Iran and the deal it signs. It might as well be written in disappearing ink. Cal Thomas goes on, the president will get what he wants in time for the elections. But will he get what the world needs? Based on Iran's past performance, it's highly unlikely. And the world will be worse off for it. This is why such things have been called a deal with the devil, because the devil always comes out on top. Now, that's very, very strong. but it's from people who've been around a little bit, who've seen these deals with Iran for 50 years. We've seen presidents come and go, and we've seen every damn one of them be snookered. Cal Thomas is a great patriot on top of everything else, I might add. So let's take a look here. Bear with me, folks. Hold on, Mr. Producer. Hold on. Oh, my goodness. What did I do? Well, let's do this. Can I take a little break now, or is it too early? Okay, it's too early, you're telling me? Okay, we'll be right back.
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0: never fails. I print out the audio, and then I can't find it. But I have it now. Here's the president in France about Israel. Cut one, go.
1: But it's appropriate that we release the agreement, and we did send a copy to Israel, by the way. They've been a good partner. Again, I think they could do better with respect to Hezbollah. I'm not saying they shouldn't protect themselves. I'm saying when two drones are shot into the desert and drop harmlessly, you don't have to knock down buildings in Beirut.
0: Okay. I have to respond to this. It's not two drones in the desert and they knock down a building. That's not how that works. This has been going on for over 40 years. Hezbollah has slaughtered Israelis. It has slaughtered Lebanese Christians. It was brought into Syria under Assad to slaughter opponents to Assad, including Christians and Muslims and Druze and so forth. Hezbollah slaughtered Marines, slaughtered our citizen staff and two embassies. I mean, this is ridiculous to me. And so Israel's taking them on, needs to push them back. And I'm going to tell you what could very well happen. Netanyahu could lose re-election in October because of this. Because of this. He could. You go on the internet, they say, but look at all the great things that have been done for Israel. That's true. But they're not going to give up their national security. It's not, oh, they did all these great things so they can stand down. Why? Here's my question. Let's go back to basics. How many of you trust Iran, the regime there? How many of you? None of you. None of you. How many of you trust Hezbollah? None of you. Now, if Hezbollah keeps shooting missiles into Israel, I assume they're going to want to keep shooting missiles into Israel, right? This is why we call them terrorists. This is why Iran is a terrorist regime. There's a fundamental disconnect. Different wavelengths here. Completely. So they're not fighting it properly, and they should get it over with, the president says. But it's not up to Israel to get it over with. It's up to Hamas is the perpetrator. I'm shocked I even have to discuss this, Mr. Producer, and explain this. I really am. Iran has killed Americans, has maimed Americans. We've got men and women who fought in the Iraq War without limbs, who had the tops of their heads shot off, who went blind, thanks to Iran. Thanks to Iran. Hezbollah, same thing. Same thing. We got to be able to tell the difference between a terrorist and an ally. We have to. So that's kind of odd. But they keep talking about it. You want to know why? Here's the truth. Because we so desperately want a deal that we are prepared to lay down certain positions we would never otherwise lay down, like $900 billion. I don't care if it's through some weird development process and it goes through 17 hands and there's none of our money involved. The fact is you have an enemy getting $300 billion. Now, we say we didn't blow out all their civilian infrastructure, so what do they need $300 billion for? Who here thinks that they won't use that money or a big portion of it for a nuclear program and to enrich uranium and for more ballistic missiles? How many of you believe that? None of you believe that. None of you. Because you have common sense. Because you have eyes and ears. Because you know what the hell's going on. The whole justification for attacking Iran in the first place in February was because they were trying to get a nuclear weapon after we already hit their nuke sites the June before. They had already promised. They had already signed the non-proliferation agreement with the United Nations that they wouldn't do it. And they did it. This is North Korea all over again. They signed everything and anything. Yeah, sure, we'll do that. And in exchange, we gave them billions and billions of dollars. And one day they said, look at this. We have a nuclear weapon. And if we agree, as the president says, as I've said as well, that if they get a nuclear weapon, they'll use it, then what is all this negotiation for? It's because we chose not to pursue a military victory. It's that simple. And there's multiple reasons. I can't be in everybody's head, but gas prices, the midterm elections, you hear them say, well, we'd have to have boots on the ground. No, we wouldn't. We haven't even tried arming the Iranian people. We get comments like, well, the Kurds stole the weapons. Let's pretend the Kurds aren't even involved. There's the Iranian people. The Iranian people. Boy, oh boy. Let's go on. President on cut four, Mr. Producer, four, go.
1: No president in history has ever been tougher on Iran than I have, and they know that. And by the way, if they don't honor the agreement, or some things aren't even mentioned in the agreement, it's a memorandum of understanding, but we have an understanding of certain things without writing it.
0: Okay, now that can't stand for long, an understanding of certain things without writing them. You've got to put things on paper. Look, they're not going to honor even that, but we have to know what we're agreeing to. You can't have side agreements and so forth and so on. I don't think that's workable in the least. Understandings of certain things without writing it. Go ahead.
1: And if they don't honor that, we'll probably go back to bombing them until they honor it. You know, it's amazing what bombs can do.
0: It is, but the MOU that I have, which is supposed to be the real one now, Mr. Producer, it says that we, right now, having signed the deal, will permanently not go to war with Iran. Didn't I read that? So if we're permanently not going to go to war with Iran, how can you say you're going to bomb them? I'm just asking questions, folks. Seriously. I think some of the stuff that's been negotiated is strange, quite frankly. Why would you take that off the table without a final deal? I don't know. I really don't know. Mark Carney, the kook prime minister of Canada, apparently got an early copy of this thing before you and me, before Israel, before, well, I don't know who before. It seems the enemy had it. What did Mark Carney, not to be confused with Art Carney, what did Mark Carney have to say? Cut 10, go.
2: Did you actually see the agreement itself?
3: I've seen the agreement, yes.
2: Oh, so the president showed it to you?
3: Well, I've seen the agreement. We have our sources, just like you.
2: Okay. Yeah. Well, we haven't seen it publicly. Has it been released? Is it true it's about a page and a half?
3: It is a reasonable length for an agreement, which is in effect, it is a cessation of hostilities. It's a ceasefire for that 60-day period, as you know. But it sets out a series of conditions and what will happen when they are fulfilled. So I think it's well structured from our perspective. But I think as well is the regional countries are behind it. Of course, we met with the UAE, with the Qataris, the Egyptians. We have contacts as well. And again, it's well structured. It creates, I think it's a game changer, not just for this situation, because it starts to take off certainly this issue, but it allows us, and this is what's happened in the meeting, to step back, look anew at Ukraine.
2: Yeah.
3: Ukraine situation.
0: All right, he's going off. Let me just tell you this. They may have put this off for 5 years or so, but these guys are not going to stop. And as I've said on Fox in here, I'm afraid a lot of our elites, and not just in our country, have no comprehension of what's going on here with this ideology. Just none. These are suicide bombers. These are executioners. I've read to you what the original Khomeini said. They have nothing but disdain for us. They look at us and want to kill us. If people don't understand that, they don't understand what we're dealing with. This is why all these agreements they signed, they never intended to comply with. So why will they comply with this? Because Donald Trump bombed them into hell. Number one, think of all the people saying that now who didn't support Donald Trump bombing them into hell. Think about that. Now they say the backup is Donald Trump bombing them into hell. And yet, if what I'm told, we're kind of spent on what we can do militarily to this regime, then none of this is making sense to me. That is, if they violate this deal, we'll bomb them into hell. Well, you've told me off the record, we're not going to bomb them into hell. We can hit certain sites and do certain things. I mean, it just doesn't add up. If you know what I know, what some people are telling me, and what I'm reading in this deal, to me, this is just a big effort to get out of this. That's what it is. Now, some of you may say, that's great. Okay, that's fine. But in 10 years, if you're still around, I don't think you'll think it's fine, and your kids certainly won't. They certainly won't. Hassan Piker, you know who he is. He's this terror-loving Islamist jihadi who the Democrats embrace. And he's on this guy's show, this guy, what's his name, Charlemagne. You know, it's a very cool show, I understand. Let's listen to this. Go ahead.
4: I hear people that are anti-Israel, they'll say Israel doesn't have a right to exist. I think Israel in its current formation, given that it's a settler colonial operation that's seeking out the expulsion or
0: let's stop.

0: And so he goes on to say that they act like Nazi Germany, that there's apartheid like South Africa, like what Rhodesia used to be, Zimbabwe. This is also propaganda that was developed by the Marxist side. And so when you have 18-year-olds in college listening to this stuff, that's how they get them to march in the street. Hassan Piker is a pig. I'll be right back.
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1: You and I, red-blooded Americans, will be proven right, but it's too bad, isn't it? Because we know one basic fact. This is a terrorist regime that is pushing a revolution. Internationally, the biggest funder of terrorism next to Qatar throughout the world. It's been that way for half a century. Anybody who believes that they don't view their survival as a message from Allah to continue is very foolish, completely foolish. Their ends are different than ours. As we go through the particulars with lawyer-like precision, diplomatic talk, they just want to survive. Get through the next hurdle. And if there's a hurdle after that, get through that. And a hurdle after that, get through that. Because the end days, the end game for them is to just have enough at the right time to take us out. Benjamin Netanyahu understands this. I understand this. Anybody who reads Islamic Government, a book, understands it. Do you know who wrote that book? The Ayatollah Khomeini. It's the foundation of the Islamist revolution in Iran. It's based on Adolf Hitler's Mein Kampf in 1925. This is, as it's called, Ayatollah Khomeini's Mein Kampf. And it has been translated into English. You know who has it on his desk, Mr. Producer? Me! And in about a couple of weeks, I'm going to read passages from you, for you from that book. But should I be the one with it on my desk? Or should negotiators be with it? Or officials who are promoting this MOU? It's not like this is something new. It's not like we haven't dealt with it before. It's not like we haven't negotiated with this before. It's two completely different worldviews, wavelengths, mindsets. We got a great deal. We got a great deal. We got a great deal. I don't see it that way, but the enemy sees anything that results in their survival, a few bucks in their pocket, maybe a few billion dollars in their pocket, tens of billions of dollars, by hook or by crook. They think that's great. Yeah, but we bomb this, we bomb that, we kill this, we kill that. That's what they live for. That's why they exist as they do. Again, they're terrorists. They abide by a political, theocratic ideology. They'll blow up themselves if they have to. They'll give of themselves if they have to. We don't think that way. I've tried to explain this 1,000 different ways. But we have individuals who just keep cheerleading or individuals who just keep attacking, and they don't want to know. So you have to dismiss them. Then we have enemies within, like Hassan Piker is an enemy within. These woke right types, they're enemies within. You know, it's interesting. Excuse me, cholera. These sick bastards who wanted to commit a heinous mass murder at the UFC event on the South Lawn of the White House, one of them references who, Mr. Producer? Tucker Carlson. Now, obviously, this individual is responsible for his own actions and his own intents. That's not what I'm talking about. What I am talking about is words have consequences. And when you keep talking about a particular ethnic group or religious group or are conspiracy theories. They also mentioned Epstein. You've got congresswoman and congressman with the Epstein and the Epstein. And by the way, as a footnote, they apparently don't really care about it. They say they're going to name names. Well, name names. Who's stopping you? And, of course, they don't care about bloated Steve Bannon, who actually spent hours and hours and hours with Jeffrey Epstein. It's videotaped, trying to train him on his public presence. And that's after the man was convicted of multiple vile, disgusting offenses. We just, you do in the audience because you listen to this program, but we generally, we just can't get our heads around what we're dealing with. It's one thing if we, the people, can't because we're not responsible for negotiations, for signing documents, and so forth and so on. But those who are, when you're talking about Hamas, there's a better way to deal with them, you know, that's... Or when you're talking about Iran, well, they can keep ballistic missiles or a certain kind of ballistic missile. And so that is very troublesome to me, very troublesome to me. I thought we won the war. So why do they get ballistic missiles? Why do they get Hezbollah that continue to shoot down on Israel? Well, they can defend themselves. They just need to do it a certain way. Is that what you say when someone goes into a boxing match or they go into a UFC fight? Or if you're on the street and somebody puts a knife at your throat and you got a way to really hurt them and damage them to protect yourself, is it only a certain way? What is it? Marcus of Queensberry rules? That's not our country that's getting missiles fired in there or drones fired in. Let me ask you a question. Anybody from Texas? If we had terrorists south of the border firing serious missiles into Texas, but they haven't hit anybody, and by the way, that's not correct. They've hit a lot of people and a lot of buildings. Is that okay with you? Is it okay with you? It's not okay with us or our country. It's a double standard, I would argue. It's exactly what it is. And I can assure you, no self-respecting country is going to put up with it. So they'll say, well, I violated the deal. It's a whole setup by Iran. And we know it. But we're so desperate to have a deal. We're just giving up too much, in my opinion. And the fact that we're negotiating with them, to me, look, I'm a hardliner on this because I understand the enemy. I understand the enemy. And I feel our country needs to be protected from this enemy. And how do you do it? And I'm not saying that those who are negotiating don't feel that way. They obviously do. If I run through a whole bunch of questions with you, do you trust the regime? Is the regime a terrorist regime? And on and on and on. There's only one rational conclusion you can reach. Now, the question is whether we have the will to do something about it. Now, you and I may have the will to do something about it, but I hate to tell you, there's our fellow Americans, many of whom don't. And politicians, all of them, they look at the polls. They look at the polls, and they're worried about it. Those who now say, if you even discuss this, you're going to cost us the midterms, they are projecting. Because it is most of them who trashed Donald Trump, trashed the Republicans, trashed MAGA, trashed America First, when the president decided to hit them last June and the president decided to hit them in February. Those are the people, the woke right, neo-fascist isolationists. But even more, most people are going to vote related to who knows how many issues. Maybe a candidate's not particularly good. We've had that problem in the past, too. But I don't know. We shall see. It's early yet. It's early yet. You know, from America's Revolutionary War to Israel's fight for survival in 1948, both nations have faced moments that have tested their courage, and yet freedom endured. Through generations of challenges and triumphs, America and Israel have stood as beacons of courage, democracy, and faith, haven't they? 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We'll be right back.
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starting to see some pushback. People who are actually feel free to give an honest opinion about what they see taking place. Obviously, I'm doing it. But you see Ben Domenech, who's a wonderful, smart guy. Trey Gowdy did today as well. Our buddy Brian Kilmeade, he has as well. Ben Shapiro has as well. Josh Hammer. I could list a long list of individuals. I see Lindsey Graham has endorsed the deal after being briefed by envoy Stephen Witkoff. So he's all in on the deal. You can see General Jack Keane. He's not. He's troubled by it. Mark Thiessen's not. And there's a lot of other voices out there. You listen to everybody. Draw your own conclusion. In fact, I would encourage you, even before that, read the 14 points. They're now available. You can go to CBS News or other places. They're available just as I went through them. And make up your own mind. And you don't have to be an expert on the Ayatollah Khomeini and his writings, Islamic government, a.k.a. his Mein Kampf, because you've seen what they do. From the hostages they took when when Carter was in office and Reagan came in, to the slaughters, the Hezbollah slaughtering our people. I think that's one of the things that bothers me most. I see people going online, and when I talk about Hezbollah or somebody else does, they act like we want a forever war, we're just standing up for Israel. Well, of course we're defending Israel. They're an ally. We defend our allies. We also defend Taiwan and Ukraine and other things. I know that's weird for the Putinoids and their hemorrhoids. I know that's weird for the Qatariites and their American lapdogs with their hundreds of billions of dollars and now trillions, apparently, they're pouring into our country. Thank you so much. They can shove their money. All the terrorism that they have funded over the years. We live in uncertain and chaotic times. But the Bible has been proven right about every major turning point in human history. I've told you about Hagee Ministries. Truly, in my view, the greatest. Just the greatest. And Pastor John Hagee. I'm telling you, one of the nicest and most intelligent, most compassionate people I've ever met. Pastor John Hagee's urgent new book. This is a very important book. I have it right here. God's Prophetic Clock. God's Prophetic Clock shows how today's madness lines up exactly with the signs Scripture gave us for the end of the age. Rapid increase in knowledge, widespread deception, moral collapse, and a world rushing toward its final chapter. Even look at this MOU, for crying out loud. 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And the Hagee Ministries, which founded and supports Christians United for Israel, CUFI, they're having a very big event this summer. 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And this is just such an inspiring event. It's such an inspiring ministry. Because Jews and Christians alike, interact easily, spiritually, happily,
It's just a fantastic ministry in a fantastic place. So again, check out God's Prophetic Clock. This book is very important. Call 855-694-9647. Now, the funny thing about things like we've been talking about for the last 2 hours mostly, and for weeks, the Iranians, the MOU, Hezbollah, and so forth and so on. You see, when you argue what I'm arguing, it literally takes time for it to play out. Maybe it's a month, maybe it's 10 months, maybe it's 5 years, maybe it's 10 years, maybe it's next year. It takes time for it to play out. If, on the other hand, you're a cheerleader for the agreement, there's no time for anything to play out. You get a signature, and you declare victory. And I'm talking about the mouthpieces all over our society, on the internet, TV, radio. We got the greatest deal of deals, right? And then 5 years go by, or 3 years go by, or 2 months go by, or 10 years. And then you realize, no, the enemy is the enemy. No matter what we signed with them, no matter what we tried to do with them, they remained the enemy. They just didn't change for us, no matter the beating that they took. But then all those people who declared victory when the document is signed, they're either gone or they deceive you. Like I said 5 years ago, when they never said anything. They never said anything. Or if they said anything, they said the wrong thing. That's the nature of the beast. So those of us, most of us who've actually gone through this, and we know what we're dealing with, not just from observation and our national experience, but from more, having studied it. And we're raising the red flag of alarm and so forth and so on. We're not going to win this battle. We are not going to win this battle. So it shouldn't matter what we have to say then, does it? We're not going to win this battle. I'll be right back.